0: 24-year-old Republican from Kentucky says he also developed a mild case of pneumonia and is now recovering at a rehabilitation center while continuing to work on Senate business. Authorities in Thailand are investigating a deadly nightclub fire after flames swept through a packed pub in Bangkok just after midnight Monday. At least 27 people were killed as thick black smoke trapped patrons trying to escape. Thailand's prime minister says a musician reported seeing smoke coming from an electrical circuit breaker near the stage before the power failed and an explosion was heard. The cause remains under investigation. In an interview with the New York Times, Mick Jagger of the Rolling Stones rejects talking politics with his audience. Fox's Madison Scarpino with the story.
1: The iconic Rolling Stones lead singer is saying he is much more concerned about making people feel good at his concerts. In part of an interview with the New York Times, the podcast host was asking Mick Jagger about singer Bruce Springsteen, who has repeatedly slammed President Trump during his latest tour. The host says Springsteen clearly sees his job as engaging in a meaningful back and forth with fans, but he wants them to leave concerts feeling like it was worth it. Also telling the New York Times about the new Rolling Stones album, he talked about his life, fame, aging. And at 82 years old, Mick Jagger said he knows that any performance could be his last, but he wants to keep on doing it. And he does hope that there will be another Rolling Stones tour soon.
0: 2 years ago, Jagger criticized Louisiana Governor Jeff Landry's conservative policies, joking the governor was trying to take us back to the Stone Age. I'm Roger Stern, and this is Fox News.
2: I'm Jillian Turner in for Shannon Bream. Washington this morning shocked by the sudden passing of longtime South Carolina Senator Lindsey Graham, now dead at 71.
3: He was such an American patriot. He was unabashedly for America, and he was unabashedly against the enemies of America.
2: Reaction from around the world now to the death of the Capitol Hill icon and one of the most influential voices on foreign policy. Then President Trump declares the ceasefire with Iran is over as Israel warns of a new plot against his life.
4: I'm number one on the kill list for Iran. They're lovely people. I'm number one.
2: The Israeli intel comes amid a rift between Trump and Netanyahu, split over Iran. It was a high-stakes week for the war in Iran and NATO, with world leaders convening in Turkey. We'll get reaction from the U.S. ambassador to NATO, Matt Whitaker, and Indiana Senator Jim Banks of the Armed Services Committee. Plus,
5: we are suspending campaign operations.
2: The battle begins in Maine to replace Graham Plattner as DSA candidates notch wins and the breakout Democratic faction prepares a new political platform. Our Sunday panel will debate whether surging Democratic socialists will beat out the establishment. All right now on Fox News Sunday. Hello from Fox News in Washington. We begin with a Fox News alert on the passing of Republican Senator Lindsey Graham. Graham had served in the Senate since 2003, was currently chairing the all-powerful Senate Budget Committee. He was a key voice on U.S. foreign policy, always a champion of U.S. military muscle. He had just returned from Ukraine, where he met with President Volodymyr Zelensky in Kyiv. Graham, also a lifelong supporter of Israel. In a moment, we'll talk with his friend and fellow South Carolina Senator Tim Scott and the U.S. Ambassador to NATO, Matt Whitaker, about Graham's lasting legacy. First, we have Fox Team coverage correspondent Alex Hogan is at the White House. We begin, though, with Chief Congressional Correspondent Chad Pergram. Chad, I awoke to this news just like you did early this morning in the middle of the night, really, and it hit like a Mack truck.
6: Yeah, it was a sad moment there. You know, I got this call at 2:35 this morning, and we had all been concerned about the health of Mitch McConnell, and I presume that's what it might have been. We don't have a status update on him, but it was unfortunately Lindsey Graham. So this news just absolutely shocked Washington. Graham had just been overseas meeting with Ukrainian leader Volodymyr Zelensky. He came back to Washington and died last night after suffering from what his office called, quote, a brief, sudden illness. Graham was trying to broker a deal to end the war in Ukraine.
7: I've never been more optimistic than I am today that we have the formula to end this war. Help Ukraine be more lethal. Let those supporting Russia to know it's going to be a price to be paid if you keep doing it.
6: Now, Graham came to the House in the GOP wave of 1995. He later served as one of the House prosecutors in the impeachment trial of former President Clinton. He succeeded longtime Senator Strom Thurmond in 2003.
8: This is the man who resurrected the career of Kavanaugh and put him on the Supreme Court. This is the man who's had his fingerprints on multiple big fights and wins on Capitol Hill.
6: Now, Graham is widely viewed as being responsible for salvaging the nomination of Supreme Court nominee Brett Kavanaugh in 2018. Graham lit up his colleagues after allegations emerged that Kavanaugh assaulted Christine Blasey Ford when they were back in high school.
9: What you want to do is destroy this guy's life, hold this seat open, and hope you win in 2020. You've said that, not me. I would never do to them what you've done to this guy. This is the most unethical sham since I've been in politics. And if you really wanted to know the truth, you sure as hell wouldn't have done what you've done to this guy.
6: Now it's up to South Carolina Governor Henry McMaster to appoint an immediate successor. It's unclear if McMaster could tap a caretaker senator. Graham had just won the GOP primary last month. Now, the party must hold a new primary in the next few weeks. Those to watch are South Carolina Lieutenant Governor Pamela Yvette. That's along with GOP South Carolina Representatives Russell Fry and Joe Wilson. The winner in November then serves the full six-year term. Jillian?
2: Chad, thank you for that. A lot to reflect on this morning on the senator's life and his work. He died while truly in the thick of it all.
6: In public service.
2: Politics and policy. Thank you for that, Chad. We turn now to the White House. Flags there have been lowered to half staff in honor of the senator. Alex Hogan joins us from the North Lawn. Hi, Alex.
10: Hi, Jillian. So the president reacting early this morning to this news, writing in part on Truth Social, quote, Senator Lindsey Graham, one of the greatest people and senators I have ever known, is dead. He was always working and is a true American patriot. Lindsey will be greatly missed. Graham currently serves as the chairman of the Senate Budget Committee. The Republican was a proponent for a more robust national defense and traveled the world advocating for a more aggressive U.S. foreign policy. Graham advised Trump on Iran and Russia and had just announced an agreement on Friday with the Trump administration to move forward on a package of Russian sanctions. Ukrainian President Volodymyr Zelensky reacting to this news of his death, writing, quote, Lindsey was a true defender of freedom and the values that make our world safer. And Israeli Prime Minister Benjamin Netanyahu appeared on Fox earlier this morning, calling Graham a patriot, saying, quote, I think the world has lost a great human being. America has lost a great senator. And we, Israel, have lost a great friend. Before service in public office, Graham served in the U.S. Air Force as a military lawyer and later in the Air National Guard and Air Force Reserve. He ran for the Republican presidential nomination in 2016, but dropped out before the primaries. Graham went from a vocal critic of President Trump to one of his most loyal allies. And in a 2000 interview with the AP, Graham explained that pivot, saying that his dear friend John McCain taught him that after an election, you have to move forward and you have an obligation to help the sitting president. Jillian.
2: Alex Hogan on the North Lawn of the White House for us. Thank you. Joining us now is South Carolina Senator Tim Scott. Senator, thank you for taking time with us on this somber morning. I want to offer you the floor for reflections on Senator Graham.
11: Well, thank you. America's lost a statesman, but more importantly, I've lost a friend. Lindsey was just a powerful force for good. As you guys were just reporting, his commitment to foreign policy, his commitment to international affairs was for one purpose, to make sure America remained the most dominant country on the planet and that Americans here at home and when traveling, they were safer. Lindsey Graham was just a powerful force from a member of the United States Senate. But as a friend, I'll never forget when I started the South Carolina Prayer Breakfast about 10 years ago. I called Lindsey, and Lindsey was not a morning person. And I called him and I said, Lindsey, my prayer breakfast at 8 a.m. He's like, Tim, if Jesus comes before 10 a.m., I ain't going. And of course, the first person in the room, Lindsey Graham, about 8:01, he comes in the room, 8:30-ish, and he was there. That's how he treated his friends. He would do the uncomfortable to make others comfortable. You never felt invisible in Lindsey Graham's presence, in part because he had so much pain and misery as a youngster when his parents died 15 months apart and he adopted his sister. His family became his sister in America. And there's not a more aggressive, obvious public servant in this nation than Lindsey Graham. He loved America, and frankly, it's because he loved Americans, and he's going to be missed.
2: I can attest to what you just laid out there, Senator, in terms of his ability to make people feel seen, make them feel important, no matter their station in life. He was a great friend to us on the show, at this channel, always taking time for us, never dismissive of any of our requests. We will miss him as well every day in our programming. I want to ask you about one of his more recent passion projects from the last few years, and that was making sure that Ukraine won in this war, this illegal war started by Russia. As Chad just reported a moment ago, he had just returned from meeting with Vladimir Zelensky in Ukraine. Who is going to pick up that mantle now moving forward in the Senate?
11: You know, the hole that Lindsey Graham left in the Senate cannot be filled. It will need many of us to step up to the plate and take on the responsibilities that he had from a global perspective. But here's what we need to remember about Lindsey and Ukraine. He wanted to save as many Ukrainian lives as possible because he knew what we all know, that Russia was the aggressor, that Russia was attempting through Putin to create a Ukrainian genocide. And Lindsey Graham wanted to stand in the gap and say, Hades, no, not on my watch. And he encouraged President Trump to be as invested as possible. Lindsey talked to every single member that I can think of in the Senate about the importance of supporting Ukraine. And as you know, I know, Lindsey Graham was never kind and gentle about the priorities he had. He was loud and obvious and sometimes even obnoxious because he understood that he had the power of a microphone to make a difference, not for himself, but for others. And I got to tell you, we've got a lot of work to do to find someone who can come close to what Lindsey Graham meant for this country, not to this country, but for this country on the global stage.
2: He was also, as you know well, Senator, very proud of his uniformed service. He was a champion for U.S. troops wherever they were stationed in the world, always fighting here in Washington to make sure those U.S. troops had what they needed. His passing comes as this significant defense supplemental comes before you and your colleagues.
11: Absolutely. One of the things that we should remember is the last reconciliation package that we were able to get through, I should use a different term to reconciliation, last budget tool that we were able to use to fund our national security apparatus was brought to us in most part by the budget chairman, Lindsey Graham. Lindsey Graham would tell you that he's better with words than he is with numbers. I'll never forget him saying that as a budget chair. He's like, no, I don't know numbers very well, but here we go. What he understood, though, Jillian, was the importance of keeping America safe. And as we move to the military spending budget, also known as the NDAA, we have a role to play to honor his service to this country by making sure that those men and women who don the uniform for our national security and our safety, they have the resources and the weaponry necessary to do their jobs. And Lindsey was not just someone who encouraged us to do the right thing. He was absolutely one of the strongest cheerleaders for making sure the investment we made in our military was an ROI. The return on that invested dollar would be very strong. And that is something we need to continue. If you read through our Constitution, Article 1, Section 8, one of the things you'll see is half of our enumerated powers has to do with national defense. And Lindsey understood that but never had to say it. He just talked about the people like himself willing to die for our country. John 15 reminds us that no greater love does someone have than to lay down the life for a friend. And Lindsey, he was that guy.
2: He was in the thick of everything when he passed suddenly yesterday. We just talked about U.S. foreign policy. He was in the thick of politics as well, up for re-election. He had just clinched your party's nomination.
11: Absolutely. We were on a campaign trail together about 4 weeks ago in South Carolina. And I'll say that one of the things I tried to tell Lindsey, we should talk about a lot of things in South Carolina, foreign policy and affordability and other issues. And Lindsey, just being who he was, spent about 10 seconds on affordability and 90 minutes on foreign policy, because you can't change the guy. And because of that, because people in South Carolina understood who he was, they kept reelecting him, because they knew that he was a statesman, not a politician, but someone dedicated to making sure that every single day South Carolina families were better because he was in public service. they knew every single day that whether you agreed with them or disagreed with them, he was sincere in his objection.

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2: And over a meal and in places like Italy and Romania. And what, you know, Senator Graham made sure is that we did, play a role of being a good ally as well. You know, we have high expectations of our allies in the NATO alliance. We want them to be stronger. We want them to invest in their own defense and therefore make the collective defense stronger. But he also wanted to make sure the United States of America was showing up, that we were delivering on our promises. And I think that was a good reminder for all of us that it is a two-way street. The United States expects our allies to do a lot, but, you know, he reminds us that the United States needs to show up for our allies as well.
3: And his passing comes at a very tense moment for U.S. relations in the Middle East as well. You and the president were busy huddling with NATO leaders this week, talking about the war in Iran as one of your main agenda items. We know breaking news overnight with renewed strikes, a third round. Where do you think we go from here this weekend, sir?
2: Well, there are some red lines that President Trump has, and one is that commercial shipping can't be terrorized in the Strait of Hormuz. And obviously the memorandum of understanding between the parties was always performance-based, and that President Trump, if shipping is attacked or if the Iranians want to act belligerent, then he will respond with overwhelming force. We saw it when three ships were attacked a couple nights ago, 90-plus military strikes on targets. In this most recent attack, 140 or more military targets were attacked by the United States, because that's what you do. You show strength. You make sure the Iranians don't benefit from this. You make sure the Strait continues to flow, the commercial traffic. And most importantly, you make sure that Iran never gets a nuclear weapon. You know, denuclearizing Iran continues to be the number one goal, and it is the North Star. And, you know, President Trump ultimately, though, is a peacemaker. There's a deal to be made here if the Iranians would quit acting crazy and actually sit down and negotiate this deal. There is a deal to be had, and I would advise them to do the deal.
3: Well, unfortunately for all of us, there are no signs of that at this moment. President Trump had given Iran a deadline of yesterday to come forward and sort of publicly acknowledge that their strikes on vessels in the Strait of Hormuz were a mistake, essentially. They have missed that deadline. Is it true, though, that the Iranians have sort of admitted to the administration behind closed doors that these were ill-advised?
2: Jillian, I'm not going to obviously talk about the negotiations in private, but what I can tell you is that the Iranians need to get their house in order, that the folks that are shooting missiles and drones at ships need to make sure that they're coordinating with the people that are negotiating the peace deal and that they're all on the same page, because my sense is that they're not. And I think ultimately it is in their best interest to continue to work on the deal that was outlined in the memorandum of understanding, that that they perform under that memorandum, and that we continue to march forward to a lasting deal that not only keeps the Strait of Hormuz open and toll-free, but also makes sure that Iran abandons its nuclear ambitions.
3: It's pretty wild that while the president is putting the regime under deadline, and they allege that they are negotiating in good faith with the United States, we, the American public, learn of this freshly hatched plot sponsored by the government to target President Trump, possibly assassinate him right here on U.S. soil. As a lifelong observer of U.S. foreign policy, I have never seen something like this before. Have you?
2: No, I haven't. And, you know, I mean, President Trump obviously is coming from a position of strength. He is going to be without fear as it relates to conducting the role of his job as President of the United States and Commander in Chief. He's had multiple assassination attempts, and, you know, we should expect that, you know, he's going to be continued to be protected by the Secret Service, that our military is going to make sure that he's safe. But one thing I know about President Trump is he is going to be undeterred from advancing the ball. And, you know, I think the reason Iran is trying to target him and the reason this is

0: come up as a legitimate threat is that he is making a bigger difference as it relates to Iran and their capacity to invoke terror and inflict chaos in the Middle East. He's making more progress on that end than any president in the last 47 years. And remember, these are legitimate because we've seen someone convicted last March for coordinating with the IRGC in a terror plot targeting President of the United States, Donald Trump. And so these are legitimate and we need to take them seriously, but at the same time, knowing Donald Trump the way I do, he is going to continue to show up and do the work of president.
1: All right, Ambassador Whitaker, thank you for taking time with us, which it was a happier occasion. We appreciate hearing from you.
0: Thank you, Jillian. Good to see you.
1: Coming up, much more on the life, the legacy of Senator Lindsey Graham, including reaction from the Mideast with Fox News senior correspondent Mike Tobin. We'll also take a look back at Senator Graham with us right here on the program, including this watershed moment he shared with then-Senator Hillary Clinton back in 2004. This is the U.S. wars in Iraq and Afghanistan raged on without an end in sight.
2: What I think Lindsey and I are trying to say, as well as demonstrate with our joint appearance today, is at least from where we sit on the Armed Services Committee, we are facing some very dangerous and challenging times, and I just wish we could get everybody to understand that.
3: We're both afraid to come, because when I ran, the things I said about coming up here to make sure she doesn't have her way, but now that you're here and you're in the middle of a war, it does hit home to you.
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11: What I'm looking for is defanging Iran so we can move to peace. The Iranian people one day will have ability to take their country back, but we have the best chance in 2,000 years when Iran is neutralized for Saudi and Israel to recognize each other in the Arab-Israeli conflict. That is my goal. That is President Trump's goal. 2026 could be the biggest year since 1945 if we neutralize Iran. Don't let them do it again.
1: Welcome back. That's Senator Lindsey Graham during his final appearance with us here on Fox News Sunday. Reaction is now pouring in from across the world. Let's go to Fox News senior correspondent Mike Tobin. He joins us from Tel Aviv. Hi, Mike.
12: Hi, Jillian. The leaders of Israel are offering condolences and, frankly, gratitude for their relationship with Senator Lindsey Graham, a man they say stood by Israel in the most difficult moments. The defense minister, Israel Katz, noted that Senator Graham made repeated visits here after the October 7th massacre. President Isaac Herzog said Graham was one of Israel's greatest friends and allies. Prime Minister Benjamin Netanyahu added a personal note that he lost a beloved friend.
13: And he understood that in many ways, America and Israel's security are intertwined. We here in the Middle East, and that's fighting the forces of terror, the forces of Islamic radicalism that threaten America, that threaten America and its allies, that chant death to America, death to Israel. We're simply in their way. He understood that again and again and again.
12: Meantime, the U.S. has carried out another round of strikes on Iran. The U.S. Central Command says targets include missile and drone launching sites as well as naval components. This round of strikes was triggered because Iran fired on another ship crossing the Strait of Hormuz. One crew member, a sailor from India, is missing following the strike. There was a fire on board and significant damage to the engine room. That ship is no longer mobile. It's a container ship christened out of Cyprus called the GFX Galaxy. The new supreme leader of Iran has purportedly issued another statement. Mojtaba Khamenei has issued a statement of revenge. He has not been seen in public since the first round of strikes. Jillian?
1: All right, Mike Tobin in Tel Aviv for us. Thank you. It's time now for our Sunday group. USA Today Washington Bureau Chief Susan Page, former Bush National Security Official Michael Allen, Fox News Senior Political Analyst Juan Williams, and Daily Wire Opinion Editor Ben Dominic, welcome to you all. Ben, none of us in this life gets to choose our final moments. It seems to me, if we could, the end coming when we are in the middle of doing everything is not a bad way to go. Unfinished Senate business, political business, U.S. foreign policy business.
14: Look, the death of Lindsey Graham, I think, comes as a shock to a lot of us who viewed him as being somebody who was relentless and was always moving at rapid speed. I think it was one of the, frankly, the ways that he emulated my father-in-law and really tried to do everything that he could with the time that he had. He has an incredible life story. I'm a little more familiar with it because I'm another son of the Low Country in South Carolina, and we have an appreciation for people who strive through the kind of young life experience that he had and made good. You know, I was thinking this morning, I woke up to feed our 6-month-old at 3 a.m, and I don't always check my phone, but this time I did, and I saw this, and it was a shock to me. I woke up my wife, and I told her, and the thing that I was thinking about the most was, you know, I used to sit at the end of a table in Arizona with John McCain and Joe Lieberman and Lindsey, and we would argue about the world. And I would disagree with Lindsey a lot, but he was still friendly about it, and he was still charming and funny. They're all gone now, only I remain. But it's one of these things that is still a very much a touching memory to me, because these are people who cared deeply about this country, cared deeply about its role in the world. And we live in an era where politics is ephemeral, where people basically come into it as influencers. They don't try to actually make changes in the world. Lindsey tried to do that. He worked his entire life to do it. And I think we have to appreciate it, respect it, and honor him for the kind of senator that he was. We are not going to see his like again.
1: Listening to Ben, Susan, reminds me that it is very infrequent the times we get to see behind the facade, the curtain of all these people rushing around on Capitol Hill beside us, the policymakers, the lawmakers, and see them as human beings. And I think one of the most powerful things Senator Graham did was be a real person in addition to all the other things that he did.
15: He was somebody people liked on both sides of the aisle. The Three Amigos, just one example. Of that. You know, I'm struck not only by his legacy looking back, I'm struck by the potential impact of his passing. You know, he has been a voice in President Trump's ear arguing the case for Ukraine mm-hmm. against Russia. He has been a really strong supporter of the war in Iran. And he's been a voice against some of the America First voices in the Republican coalition who are more skeptical of having a muscular U.S. foreign policy. So we'll see what happens next, but it's certainly clear that looking backwards, he is someone who had an impact on this town during his long
14: tenure. And he made people laugh while he was
1: doing it. And he did. Michael, it strikes me this morning as well that we have heard from the leaders of Ukraine, Israel, thinking of Taiwan, just to name a couple of key U.S. allies.
16: Right.
1: The leaders all saying one of his legacies is bringing the United States even closer together with these allies. That
16: That's
1: is
16: right.
1: quite a feat.
16: It's quite a feat. And think about that. Those are the three major hotspots in the world. And Senator Graham devoted himself in particular to the security, freedom, and prosperity of the United States. But he also dedicated it specifically to national security. And right up until the end, he's there fighting for the judicious use of American power to help Ukraine over the line against Iran, to warn, or against Russia, to warn of what Iran is up to across the Middle East and even targeting us here in the United States, and how important it is to have a free Taiwan. He fought for all of these things. I think that legacy will live on. I think others will study and see what he was standing for, and others will pick up the mantle.
1: And won the political impact. I mean, he was up for re-election, he had just clinched the nomination for his party.
17: Well, I don't think there's any question he was going to be re-elected quite easily. You know, what strikes me is, well, he just had his birthday, but listening to Ben, and, you know, Ben spoke with such emotion, I think Lindsey Graham is someone everyone in this room, but everyone on the Hill, just felt positive about. You didn't feel the kind of political partisan anger directed toward him. And part of this goes back to the idea that he has always been, and I know this is not going to help him with certain people, but he's always been a moderate voice in so many ways. He was the child or son or brother of John McCain. And McCain was a quintessentially decent man, and so was Lindsey Graham. I think that's why they were with Lieberman Amigos across the political divide. And if you stop and think about him as the successor to Strom Thurmond and all the politics that went there in the South, he was nothing like Strom Thurmond. Instead, he was a healing guy who was trying to move the state forward and move us as Americans forward on some very difficult issues. And then you go from the guy who was with McCain to the guy who had to deal with President Trump, who had insulted McCain. I mean, you know, Senator Graham ran against Trump in 16.
1: Right.
17: But then he becomes the guy who says, you know what, we have to find a way for this party to go forward, given the populist energy behind Trump. And again, here's the healing vision of an impact of a Senator Graham.
1: Panel, stand by. We will be back with you in a moment. Coming up next, we'll be joined by Republican Senator Jim Banks to reflect on his colleague's legacy as the Senate now begins to chart a path forward without Lindsey Graham. Stick with us.
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34: How would you feel if you weren't recognized for an historic contribution? The greatest stories are often left unrecorded behind the scenes. Hollywood, 1939. Actress and dancer Karen Marsh was hired by MGM as Judy Garland's stand-in for their latest film, The Wizard of Oz, as the two were strikingly similar in build and height. to avoid Garland the tedium of being on set while cameras were being adjusted. Marsh would continually pace through the land of Oz until each scene was properly framed for the former to step in. And although hers were the feet that famously tapped the legendary ruby slippers together, as a stand-in, Marsh's role in the eventual masterpiece would go uncredited. Nevertheless, Marsh would continue acting and dancing until her career was cut tragically short by a plane crash in 1949, which she miraculously survived, but was told she would never dance again due to an injury to her left foot. However, she would prove her physicians wrong, and at over a century old, continues to donate her talents as a dance therapy instructor. Karen Marsh is one of the last surviving members of the Wizard of Oz, and has since gained the recognition she deserves as an ambassador at fan events and reunions, as she relentlessly perseveres down her own lengthy yellow brick road.
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11: The bottom line is there are ways forward, but it's going to be a bipartisan path. That's the way it's been in the past, the way it will be in the future, and I stand ready to do that. But we need to stop this madness.
1: That's Senator Graham joining with Senator Bernie Sanders back in 2022 for a bipartisan talk on the Senate project that was hosted by Bret Baier. Joining us now to discuss the Trump administration's strategy is moving ahead is Republican Senator Jim Banks of the Armed Services Committee. Senator, thank you for taking time with us this morning. I want to offer you the floor so you can share some reflections on Senator Graham.
3: Well, I'm shocked. I'm sad this morning. I met Lindsey Graham about a dozen years ago when I was serving in Afghanistan, and he came to our base to do his 2 weeks of annual training with the U.S. Air Force Reserves. And I got to spend time with him then in uniform. But then over the years, he's given me a lot of advice on running for Congress, running for the House, running for the Senate, but most importantly in recent years on how to be an effective United States senator. I would say that Lindsey Graham is the most effective senator in the Trump era for a lot of reasons. And what most people will never see is how effective he was in our daily lunch meetings with Republican senators to rally support from those senators who were less interested in going along with President Trump, to convince them that we had to do what we had to do to support our country, whether it was the Trump tax cuts or supporting our troops and our military. All of us are going to have to step up and do a little bit more to make sure that our troops have everything that they need to support our military, to make it as strong as it can possibly be with Lindsey Graham no longer there. So I'm sad for South Carolina. I'm sad for our country. I'm sad for the Senate. We have a lot of work to do to fill the void that Lindsey Graham is going to leave in the United States.
1: You said this week, Senator, that continuing U.S. strikes targeting Iran's regime are vital. Senator Graham certainly shared that view, but not every person in your caucus agreed. Take a listen.
11: So he's right to say, let's just finish the job. I think the rest of the our allies and partners in the region would appreciate that as well.
1: Some of your colleagues seem to think that the important thing here is expediency, and that we get out of this entanglement no matter the cost at the earliest opportunity.
3: Well, President Trump has been very clear that he's going to finish the job, that we're negotiating and dealing with scum, as President Trump calls them, in this regime in Iran. I mean, this week, trying to negotiate with the Iranians at the same time that they're calling for the president to be assassinated. You see what you're dealing with. The United States of America is not going to let Iran get away with ever having a nuclear weapon, especially on Donald Trump's watch. So the strikes last night, I don't know for certain, but I imagine that Iran probably got hit harder last night than they've ever been hit before. And they're going to feel the pain. They're going to come back to the table and beg President Trump to stop the strikes, to stop military action, because it's been very effective. CENTCOM came out this morning and said clearly that the straits are clear, that ships can pass through the straits, and we will use the military to do whatever necessary to allow the straits to be cleared. Iran cannot toll the straits. They cannot control the straits. They cannot block the strait. Oil has to be able to move through the strait in the interests of America and the rest of the world. So I know President Trump wants to end the war in Iran as fast as we can, but he's not going to do that without finishing the job. That's the type of strength President Trump brings to what's going on there that we've never seen before from a U.S. president.
1: I mean, the sticking point, as you are well aware, Senator, in all this is politics, right? Is the midterms. As the result of this conflict spiraling, the average price of a gallon of gas today is $3.88 nationwide. That is a lot better than $5, $6, but it is still a high enough number that it could cost your party the midterms.
3: Well, look, President Trump has brought gas prices down. Democrats for 4 years under Joe Biden fought to permanently increase the cost of a gallon of gas, and President Trump took immediate actions at the beginning of the second term to bring down gas prices. They have ticked up in the last week, but we know as soon as Iran can come to the table and understand that they have no other choice but to do what it takes to sign an agreement with the United States of America that they will never have a nuclear weapon, that they can't control the strait, that they can no longer funnel money to terrorist proxy groups like Hamas and Hezbollah, that they can no longer get away with that, then gas prices will come back down to where we want them to be. But Americans have seen gas price relief in recent weeks. I expect that us to see that again very soon. But in the meantime, President Trump is doing what no other president has done before. He's negotiating from a position of strength instead of what we've seen from Obama and Biden and other presidents who have played footsie with Iran. They have treated them with kid gloves and appeased them and let them get away with these actions that President Trump has said he will no longer allow them to get away with. It is in the best interest of America and the rest of the world that Iran never have a nuclear weapon, because we know what they will do with it. They will point it at us and at our allies, and President Trump will go down in history for being the United States president that did what it was everything that was possible to stop Iran from achieving that.
1: Senator Banks, thank you for joining us this morning. Our condolences to you as we look forward now to the Senate charting this path without Lindsey Graham. We appreciate it.
3: Thank you.
1: When we return, Democrats scrambling to replace disgraced Maine Senate candidate Graham Plattner. The panel will debate the party's future. Coming up.

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5: We are suspending campaign operations. This is incredibly difficult because I know that some will think it's an admission of guilt, and it most certainly is not. We're not doing it because of the allegations. We're doing it because of the structures that are being taken away from us by those in power.
6: That's Maine Democrat Graham Plattner after suspending his campaign for U.S. Senate after a seemingly endless slew of controversies capped off this week by a rape allegation. Big name political supporters and some donors finally tipping the scales against his candidacy. We're back now with the panel. Susan, Graham Plattner is gone. It is going to be a long time before he is forgotten politics.
7: A big opportunity for Democrats in Maine and across the country to have a candidate who can win in that crucial Senate race and doesn't have so much baggage. But it's a big risk, too. Graham Plattner had crushed the two-term governor, Janet Mills. He had some broad appeal despite the series of scandals. So the Maine Democrats need to unite behind some other candidate who can also catch that kind of resonance that he had with Maine voters.
6: Juan, this caught my eye in the New York Times. It would be really awesome if they didn't Kamala Harris us, said Michael Roll, 45, a Democrat of Sullivan, Maine. A lot of people were disappointed by the way they handled that transition.
8: That's true. But I think what you get here is the Democratic Party in Maine saying the process is going to be fair, honest, transparent. And I think at issue is whether or not Plattner and the sort of Bernie Sanders wing of the Democratic Party, DSA and the like, is going to influence that choice. And at the moment, Plattner doesn't have much power. In fact, people are moving away from a Plattner endorsement of any kind. I think the news here is that the Democrats got very lucky. If this had happened a few weeks later and these revelations had come out, there's no chance that the Democrat would have beaten Susan Collins. And it's so important in terms of the Democratic hopes to recapture the Senate. You think about the Democrats now having this process opportunity. Look down at Texas. The Republicans have a bad candidate, putting a red state at jeopardy, Ken Paxton, and they don't have an opportunity to find another candidate.
6: You know, one of the things that was shocking but not surprising about this candidacy and its epic collapse, Michael, was the fact that it happened so close on the heels of the Democratic leaders in the party failing to recognize not similar accusations, but similar public feedback on their main candidate and taking action to put in place somebody better.
9: Well, they wanted so very badly to keep him. And what this is emblematic of is the identity crisis within the Democratic Party. They are fundamentally a metro center, cosmopolitan party that is losing in rural America big time. So what they thought they were doing here, now they ended up with a lemon, an aristocrat hiding behind a tattoo. But what they thought they had was someone who had broad appeal to urban centers and to rural America, which is what they need to be a majority party. They failed. They found the wrong candidate with too many flaws, but it's an acknowledgement by the Democratic Party of the fundamental problems they have in their growth going forward.
6: Another fundamental problem, Ben, this also caught my eye. This part of the new proposed campaign platform from the DSA, they say that they would like to implement a new vision, a new policy platform that includes eliminating the U.S. Senate and then replacing the president and the Supreme Court with an executive branch and a judiciary that would be chosen by and subordinate to, I was going to say Congress, I guess the House is all that's left at that point.
8: Dream big. I mean, this is one of those things that, you know, you might discuss, you know, in the halls of a college dorm, but it's not the kind of thing that comes across as all that serious. When it comes to Graham Plattner, I think that the real problem for Democrats here is that the authority figures within the Democratic coalition have lost so much of their respect and authority after the Kamala Harris experience, that basically every decision that they make when it comes to replacing a candidate or saying someone doesn't pass muster, that they have too many red flags, et cetera, it can be depicted as a war between this populist movement and the establishment, which is something that we've seen play out in the past on the Republican side as well. I think that this has a lot of the same flavor to it. When I look at Plattner, obviously he was a flawed candidate, but he is getting pushed out at a point where even the private polling has him down by single digits. Can you really go back and say, like, this guy, you know, couldn't have won against Susan Collins despite that baggage? I'm not sure that you actually can.
7: There is a war in the Democratic Party, and it's not a war between a Democratic socialist position of abolishing the U.S. Senate and having the president and the Supreme Court be subordinate to the House. That's not the war. The war is over economic populism in a sense that a lot of Americans have, that the economy is not working for them and that the Democrats are not fighting for them.
6: The wealth gap.
7: Yeah, the wealth gap, the threat of AI to some people's jobs, and who is speaking up for them. So somebody like a Graham Plattner hits a chord.
8: There's one more element of that, which I think is we should not underestimate the level of boomer resentment that is within the Democratic coalition. If you look at the under 45 set and the way that they view their inability to buy houses, the way that they feel like you know, things have been redistributed to older Americans. And so when they look at people like Chuck Schumer, they view him as the enemy, not as someone who that they need to respect as a leader of a party who's been around for as long as he has. They view him as somebody who represents everything that they are.
6: And a resentment based on the dwindling chances for young people to attain the American dream. Panel, we got to leave it there. Thank you for joining us on this Sunday. Coming up next, we're going to get an update on our top story this hour.
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12: What lengths would you be willing to go to for the sake of freedom? This was a heavy question one man would bravely conquer. South Carolina, 1862. 23-year-old sailor Robert Smalls was one of seven enslaved crew members aboard the CSS Planter who seized their opportunity for freedom by commandeering the steamship before retrieving their family members who were waiting ashore. Knowledgeable of local mine paths and nautical codes, Smalls was able to deceive Confederate forces as he painstakingly navigated the Planter towards the nearby Union naval blockade, to whom he gifted his vessel to be used against his now former oppressors. Such was the impression Smalls had made that he not only heroically served the Union in the Civil War, but was also named the first African-American captain of a military vessel aboard the very ship he stole. After the war, Smalls would use his military pension to bolster his brethren during the Reconstruction era and go on to serve as a state and national member of the House of Representatives, during which time he authored legislation that established the first free compulsory public school system in the United States. Robert Smalls would pass away at the age of 75 from natural causes in 1915, leaving behind a legacy of selfless service in the face of suffering.
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6: Welcome back. We're learning new details now about the sudden passing of South Carolina Senator Lindsey Graham. Fox News chief congressional correspondent Chad Pergram is back here with us with developing details. Chad, still more questions than answers in terms of what happened ultimately.
14: Certainly. Yeah, we just don't know. We know that the president has indicated that he spoke with Lindsey Graham last night, says he thought he sounded a little bit tired, so that may have been the last phone call, last conversation somebody had with Senator Graham. We've gotten some statements from the other side of the aisle. Dick Durbin, the Democratic whip, said he was just overseas with him a couple of days ago. Jim Clyburn, the dean of the South Carolina delegation, indicated that he was saddened by that. Again, these are folks who didn't always see eye to eye with Senator Graham, but extending their condolences. And the question now is, what are they going to do about a replacement, a successor? Could they have a caretaker person in that position? If you take from the House, as I always say, it's about the math. If you take Russell Fry or Joe Wilson, Joe Wilson has indicated he wants to stay in the House because of this small majority right now. You have a problem there. You can't appoint to the House. And then you also have about a two-week period to try to get on the ballot and then campaign in a primary in early August. And it's going to come down to who has the money and infrastructure and his position. And that's where some people are looking at maybe the lieutenant governor or maybe Russell Fry, the Republican representative.
6: So in this case, it sounds like it's all about the math and the timing as well. Very quick, Chad, who's going to take up the mantle on his foreign policy issues?
14: Yeah, I would certainly look at one of the guests you had earlier, maybe somebody like Jim Banks. I think that's a good one to look at. And also, who's going to chair the budget committee? Remember, they're trying to budget reconciliation.
6: Yeah, very big issue for us. All right, Chad, thank you for coming back around. We appreciate it. That does it for us today. Thank you for joining us. I'm Jillian Turner in Washington. Shannon Bream will be back next week, and we will see you for next week's Fox News Sunday.

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1: Likely cause of death. I'm Carmen Roberts, Fox News. A just-released medical examiner's report reveals what killed Senator Lindsey Graham, one of President Trump's closest allies and a leading foreign policy hawk.
2: A preliminary report from the District of Columbia Medical Examiner shows Senator Graham died of what's called an aortic dissection. In other words, it's a tear in the inner wall of the main artery that carries blood from the heart. The condition is due to a clogging or hardening of the arteries. Senator Graham's office released the statement from the medical examiner, which also said a full death certificate will not be released until all testing is complete. The 71-year-old Graham died Saturday night at his home in Washington. He was in Congress for more than three decades, the last 23 as a U.S. senator. Grinnell Scott, Fox News.
1: We are also hearing from other reporters about what's happening on Capitol Hill following the death of Senator Lindsey Graham.
3: It's up to South Carolina Governor Henry McMaster to appoint an immediate successor. Now, it's unclear if McMaster could tap a caretaker senator, somebody who just serves until the end of the term, which would be January of next year. Graham had just won the GOP primary for a fifth term starting in January, and the party must hold a new primary now sometime in the next 4 to 5 weeks. And the winner then in November would serve the full Senate six-year term starting in January. They also have to figure out who would succeed him as the chairman of the Budget Committee and what that means for maybe trying to do budget reconciliation 3.0.
1: That's Fox's Chad Pergram reporting from Washington. And meantime, Senator Mitch McConnell of Kentucky ends weeks of speculations about his health, which could affect the balance of power in the Senate. He said today that he was hospitalized after a fall and then developed a mild case of pneumonia. And Kentucky Governor Andy Beshear wanted that. 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
1: U.S. launches more strikes on Iran today as the two countries fight over the control of the Strait of Hormuz. And State Department spokesman Tommy Pigott tells Fox News that Gulf allies agree with the U.S. that the Strait must remain open and toll-free.
16: They've stood by us during this. The fact, the support that we've seen from them, the leadership and the courage and the resilience that they've shown.
1: And the U.S. resumed military strikes after Iran attacked another container ship in the Strait, this time setting it on fire and causing the crew to abandon ship. Crude oil prices headed higher now. The U.S. crude is up about 4% at $74 a barrel. Emergency teams in Missouri are rushing into action after devastating flooding swept through several counties this past week. Fox Weather's Jane Minar has the latest.
17: We've had Missouri Task Force 1, 3, and 5, along with 40-plus other agencies across the state, many of which coming out of St. Louis to come and help with those swift water rescues. Since Friday, we've seen just an incredible all-hands-on-deck effort. On Friday alone, 350-plus rescues, 202 of those campers and staff out of Camp Tomsok that had to be evacuated from using Black Hawk helicopters to the command post by Friday night. Sadly, one person has died because of these floodings, a 23-year-old woman out of Crawford County swept away by the floodwaters early Friday morning.
1: And Missouri's Emergency Management Agency warns thunderstorms could bring more flooding. And cleanup's underway in Philadelphia after powerful microburst ripped through the region yesterday. That storm brought winds up to 70 miles an hour, knocking down trees, power lines, and damaging buildings. Officials say, though, it was straight-line winds, not a tornado, that caused the destruction. I'm Carmen Roberts, and this is Fox News.
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10: Welcome, everyone. We are the Geek Patrol, and our microphones don't have a stun setting. I'm Joe Thorderson here with my buddy Brandon Olmstead, and boy, I've been missing Max, but he, you know,
11: hey,
10: our schedules have been colliding recently.
11: Well, I think that, you know, with everything he's got on his plate with the other shows,
10: yeah.
11: He should be able to rest and get away from us. I know we're frustrating.
10: He'll just drop in like a Marvel cameo in some other Marvel movie or something. So like Lobo dropping in on Supergirl.
11: I love how you've already crossed over the different universes.
10: Yeah. Hey, Brandon, I don't know about you, man, but so folks, we've been at Anime Blues all weekend, which is under new ownership. You notice it too. I'm just going to be honest. It's a different company that's running.
11: There's a different vibe going on, and I don't know, maybe a little bit that adds to that vibe is the fact that this is the first time we've been anywhere where we're promoting strictly Geek Tank Radio.
10: Yeah, we're promoting, so folks, Anime Blues Con, which is celebrating, I want to say it's 14th year. George finally sold it. He's retired. The guy works hard. He's earned his retirement from there. But yeah,
11: I mean, he's a good dude, but he looks tired.
10: Yeah. George, go take a nap, man. But the thing is, it's a different company that took over Anime Blues. So you do notice it, but it's still Anime Blues.
11: Well, we're still surrounded by all the same folks that we've been working with the conventions. A lot of the good old local teams are there to, you know, do their stuff. And it's just it's a different vibe, but at the same time, this is like the first time I've done any promotion since MidSouthCon.
10: Yeah.
11: And I feel a little off myself.
10: Well, I was going to ask you something about that. Okay, I don't know if there was a line in the seventh book of Harry Potter, you know, right, Harry Potter and the Deathly Hallows.
11: Because that is your philosophy.
10: Right. Well, it was basically, spoiler, folks, if you haven't read the book, but it was when, you remember when they were all going to take Polyjuice Potion and disguise themselves like Harry.
11: Right.
10: Okay, so he had a house, he's at the Dursley's house, and he's got a house full of wizards.
11: Yeah.
10: And he was looking around, and he said he was feeling unusually fond of all these people.
11: Yeah.
10: Like, these were people that have been through the ringer with them, they've been through the battle, and now they're all putting their life on the line, and Harry's looking around, and he was just feeling very, like, you know, just really connected to these people. Yeah. Well, that's kind of how I felt this weekend, surrounded by our table mates. We have, you know, Station Shelby next to us, and then across there we have the fur meet, and then we have cosplay, we have all these great local geeks that are just, they're very sincere, they're good people, and I wanted to celebrate those guys.
11: Well,
10: today.
11: And that's not to, you know, take anything away from, you know, the folks inside the vendor room, too, who have either vended with us or we have, you know, we've worked with them in some form or fashion across. It's just really good to see everybody back together, even if we're not doing our own show.
10: Well, there's something, I feel like, you know, obviously change is in the air, and I, for some reason, you know, I don't know, there's just different things happening right now, but Memphis geekdom is also resilient.
11: It's very resilient.
10: And new things will crop up out of the blue, and they reignite, like I always think of those, the Beale Street Monster Club. They, look at what they've done to inject some life into.
11: I mean, those guys, in. those guys, and you know, I don't think anybody has a bad thing to say about them. They're such positive, you know, a positive force in Memphis geekdom.
10: Right.
11: I'll say the same thing about the folks over at Otaku Asylum. I mean, they're a ragtag group that, you know, they've lost venues multiple times because of the places that they're at. You know, all of a sudden, you know, we don't have the business. The economy's bad. We're shutting down. And but nothing seems to get them down. They're like, all right, well, we're just going to go on to the next place.
10: What is it? What is Otaku Asylum doing these days? Because, I mean, they have a lot going on.
11: The last thing they did that I knew that I was, you know, really privy to was they did AFK, which was a geek gathering down at Flyway Brewery. They had, you know, it's like they had cosplayers and 901 wrestlers and stuff like that. And it was kind of a first year event at a brand new location. Nobody had really done anything like this before. And they still pulled in a good chunk. They pulled in more people than our first Star Trek day.
10: Oh, okay.
11: And maybe
10: all
11: our
10: right.
11: second Star Trek day.
10: Yeah.
11: But yeah, I got to give a shout out to the folks over there because, you know, Omar especially, because they put in the work and they want positive things and they want to work with anybody who's willing to work with them is in the geek community.
10: Right.
11: You know, and we need more of that.
10: I just wonder what's going on because, you know, a little look back in time, folks, 15 years ago, there was, so to speak, there was really only one big convention in town. Mid-South Con, and then ShadowCon was sort of a very exclusive, like 200-person drinking party for the SCA.
11: It was ShadowCon was a party, Mid-South Con was a convention, and you know you had GameCon Memphis.
10: That's true, GameCon was, yeah,
11: and that was for your hardcore gamers. But you had things that moved in and out, but nothing that really stuck.
10: And then. We started Memphis Comic and Fantasy Convention in 2010, and then a year later, Anime Blues launched, although they were in preparation at the same time as us. But the thing is, when we started Geekdom, I mean, it was a big deal to have a convention.
11: Yeah.
10: Now it's not, because now everybody came in and said, well, I'll do one, and then I'll do one, and then you have out-of-town people. And
11: yeah.
10: I feel like there's a reset happening, because some conventions are putting a pause on things.
11: Yeah.
10: You can't have a convention every month.
11: No, because you end up diminishing returns,
10: right.
11: And everybody's trying to outdo each other. But it really does, you know, lead to people going, all right, I can go to this one and I can go to that one, but I can't go to this one.
10: Right.
11: So they have to make those decisions. And it, you know, it adversely ends up affecting everybody.
10: Right. So we're in a weird spot right now. It's kind of like it's reminded me of the whole thing of nobody goes to Coney Island anymore because it's too crowded. It's
11: right.
10: It's like, well, what do we do with this? So we're all taking a step back, but I think as Memphis geek fans, I don't know why, I'm just feeling like we're all sort of at a point where we all have to kind of work together and huddle together. Maybe that's why I'm feeling so sentimental with all of our table mates this weekend.
11: It might be a big part of it.
10: Yeah. So I think what.
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18: Do you think you could survive with part of your brain missing? This was a puzzling phenomenon one man was capable of living with. Vermont, 1848. 25-year-old foreman Phineas Gage was tamping down explosives with an iron rod when suddenly the powder detonated and shot the instrument through his skull, damaging the front left portion of his brain. Miraculously, not only did Gage survive the accident, but his intellectual functions remained intact and was able to leave his home after just a month of recuperation, as the damaged portion of his brain had adapted and regenerated after the injury. And although he was unable to return to his previous profession, Gage found employment as a stagecoach driver in Chile before returning to his mother's home in San Francisco, where he would ultimately pass away 12 years after his accident in 1860. Remarkably, the subsequent research into Gage's survival by contemporary and future scientists would lead to the creation of an entirely new field of medicine, earning Gage the title of the man who began neuroscience, as his story clearly showed that the brain was far more complex than previously believed. How might we, like Phineas Gage, inspire others by allowing our scars and pains to be transformed into instruments of healing and change?
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10: And welcome back to Geek Tank Radio, everybody. I'm Joe Thorderson here with my buddy Brandon Olmstead, and we're just sort of, it's a Sunday morning. We've got our final day of Anime Blues coming up, Anime Blues Con coming up. We're heading over there. And Brandon, you know, before the break, we were talking about basically the reset that's happening in Memphis fandom, and looking around at our table neighbors, you know, here at Anime BluesCon, because we've been sitting here promoting. And if you don't know, folks, I should say one of the courtesies in most conventions, I won't name the other ones, yeah, but most conventions are pretty good about, if you're a local fan group or something, or even, yeah, just another convention, you're invited to have a promotional table there, and they give you a couple passes, and, yeah, you set up and you promote your event, which is the whole notion of a rising tide lifts all boats. So,
11: right.
10: So we're doing that to promote Geek Tank Radio, but that means we've got other geeks nearby promoting, and they're all friends of ours. We've, yeah, all worked together. We've all been through battles together, you know.
11: That is true. So. I want to put a spotlight on one of our newer compatriots.
10: Okay.
11: They've been around a couple of years, and that is Station Shelby, and our good buddy.
10: Well, you
11: buddy.
10: Say that, but they've been around for,
11: yeah, well, no,
10: under that banner.
11: As an official,
10: yeah,
11: charter member of the Federation.
10: Right.
11: You know, they are a, you know, like, is it internationally recognized Star Trek group at this point?
10: I think so. It's a Star Trek fandom.
11: Let's just be honest. It's an intergalactically, acknowledged, you know, chapter.
10: And our good buddy James Weekly is the captain. Well, yeah. I think he's the commander.
11: Commander.
10: But
11: he is Captain James Weekly, commander of Station Shelby.
10: And apparently, you have to go through more training to become a commander in that Federation than you do to go to medical school or something. I mean, he studied for like 2 years.
11: Well, I mean, he was talking with us at this last Star Trek Day about how, you know, all the stuff that they had to go through, and of course, you know, they they christened a new charter. I don't remember what the name of that one is, but they're out of Jackson. Right. And it's just like, again, this is all about that community outreach. The fandom community is alive and well, especially when it comes to the Star Trek fans.
10: Right.

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1: 11 years since the first one.
2: Right.
1: And it was just, you know, and, you know, now it's, you see the group is growing. And when we were at Mid-South Con, there was a young lady who had just moved into town and immediately got in with their group.
2: Right.
1: And they're welcoming. And there's what you see sometimes in fan groups is a lot of gatekeeping.
2: Mm-hmm.
1: You're not going to find that with them. They have no problem sitting down and answering questions about the fandom, about the shows, about pretty much anything you want to talk about Trek with. You know, they're there. And then outside of that, they're just a wonderful group of people.
2: They're cool. If you can't get along, like, with James Weekly or Siri or any of those guys, you know, there's something wrong with you.
1: Yeah, it's not something on their end if you can't get along with them. It's definitely on your part.
2: But the other thing about them is you learn stuff when you're talking to them. They're actually really highly intelligent. Well, James is a teacher.
1: Yeah,
2: he's been a teacher for years.
1: I think so, Siri.
2: Is she a teacher?
1: I think she used to be, at least. You know, I may be wrong, but you talk to her and you get that same vibe of, you know, okay, I'm in a class,
2: right?
1: You know, and you know, the two of them have done panels for us at MCFC, you know, like basically since the inception.
2: Yeah, as long as I can remember.
1: It's like they usually throw down with either Star Trek or Batman.
2: Well, and what I've noticed about all the best things in geekdom and here in Memphis geekdom is everything happens organically.
1: Yeah.
2: Like, nobody sat down and said, okay, here's our 15-year plan. We're going to have a Star Trek group that's going to launch in 20 such and such. And we're going and everything happens naturally. Like, I dare say Station Shelby probably wouldn't have happened without Shelby County Star Trek Day.
1: Yeah.
2: Which wouldn't have happened if Steve Mulroy didn't decide, you know what? I'm going to make April 9th, as I sign out of office, Star Trek Day.
1: Yeah, it was his last day as a county commissioner.
2: Right.
1: Yeah,
2: it was just a joke, basically, he said. It was like just for fun.
1: It started off as a lark, and then the Shelby County Commission came in the next year and made it official.
2: Right.
1: It became annual, and we were the first place, you know, the first county in America, or maybe even the world,
2: probably
1: to
2: the
1: have
2: only one still.
1: An official Star Trek Day on the holiday books.
2: It's the books, yeah. I mean, it is a official holiday. That's bragging rights. Okay.
1: Oh, yeah.
2: Well, somebody had to have that idea. You know, hats off to Steve for doing that. And it wasn't about money. It wasn't about just like, I'm a Star Trek fan. I love Star Trek. This is how I want to celebrate it.
1: And that's the other thing is that Star Trek Day, it's a free event.
2: Right.
1: You know, the only thing you pay for is whatever you order at wherever we're at.
2: Right.
1: You know, which is right now we're at Neil's. And
2: in April.
1: You know,
2: it's usually around April 9th because that's when Star Trek Day is.
1: It's usually the weekend, you know, right around there.
2: Right. But things happen naturally and for basically what I would say good you know, good intentions and good causes. And so that's just one of the groups we want to celebrate.
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4: Do you think you could survive with part of your brain missing? This was a puzzling phenomenon one man was capable of living with. Vermont, 1848. 25-year-old foreman Phineas Gage was tamping down explosives with an iron rod when suddenly the powder detonated and shot the instrument through his skull, damaging the front left portion of his brain. Miraculously, not only did Gage survive the accident, but his intellectual functions remained intact and was able to leave his home after just a month of recuperation, as the damaged portion of his brain had adapted and regenerated after the injury. And although he was unable to return to his previous profession, Gage found employment as a stagecoach driver in Chile before returning to his mother's home in San Francisco, where he would ultimately pass away 12 years after his accident in 1860.

0: Remarkably, the subsequent research into Gage's survival by contemporary and future scientists would lead to the creation of an entirely new field of medicine, earning Gage the title of the man who began neuroscience, as his story clearly showed that the brain was far more complex than previously believed. How might we, like Phineas Gage, inspire others by allowing our scars and pains to be transformed into instruments of healing and change?
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0: How would you feel if you weren't recognized for an historic contribution? The greatest stories are often left unrecorded behind the scenes. Hollywood, 1939. Actress and dancer Karen Marsh was hired by MGM as Judy Garland's stand-in for their latest film, The Wizard of Oz, as the two were strikingly similar in build and height. To avoid Garland the tedium of being on set while cameras were being adjusted, Marsh would continually pace through the land of Oz until each scene was properly framed for the former to step in. And although hers were the feet that famously tapped the legendary ruby slippers together, as a stand-in, Marsh's role in the eventual masterpiece would go uncredited. Nevertheless, Marsh would continue acting and dancing until her career was cut tragically short by a plane crash in 1949, which she miraculously survived, but was told she would never dance again due to an injury to her left foot. However, she would prove her physicians wrong, and at over a century old, continues to donate her talents as a dance therapy instructor. Karen Marsh is one of the last surviving members of The Wizard of Oz, and has since gained the recognition she deserves as an ambassador at fan events and reunions, as she relentlessly perseveres down her own lengthy yellow brick road.
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6: A better life with Dr. Sanjay Gupta.
7: They say consistency is key, but sometimes you just got to switch it up. A new study out of Harvard School of Public Health found that varying your exercise routine could add years to your life. What exercise someone did didn't matter much. What did matter was that all the exercises together worked all the muscle groups in their body. Now, an added benefit to changing things up is it can help you push through the plateau effect. That's when your body gets so efficient at doing something that you actually stop getting better at it. And we know from previous research that specializing in any one sport at a young age can make someone actually more prone to injury. And as experts we talk to point out, even elite athletes switch up things with their workouts, making sure to target strength, cardio, flexibility, balance, and doing that every single week. I'm Dr. Sanjay Gupta, helping you live a better life.
8: Actually started in England. Matt Murphy, Fox News.
9: Before 2018, Shelby County government worked.
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9: 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It's all in shambles. On account of what? Democrats getting elected in 2018.
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9: We're talking about corruption in your backyard. A court clerk, Tammy Sawyer, who was using your money on Uber Eats, on booze, on God knows what.
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0: News, I'm Roger Stern. The D.C. medical examiner says a ruptured aorta killed Lindsey Graham, according to preliminary results brought on by hardening the arteries. 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
0: 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Graham had just returned from Ukraine and called President Trump, who described the conversation to CNN's State of the Union.
2: He was tired. 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
9: How would you feel if you broke a world record without others noticing? This was a discouraging truth one pioneer would learn to overcome. August 1911. Journalist and aviator Harriet Quimby endeavors to become the first woman in the U.S. to earn her pilot's license after falling in love with this novel invention. Upon completing her certification, she began to participate in exhibitions, earning the acclaim of others who were drawn by her pageantry. However, she set her sights across the pond to attempt a grander feat. To cross the English Channel in her signature monoplane. The following year, Quimby arrived in Dover to begin her fog-covered flight, armed with only a compass to guide her. At last, on April 16th, 1912, Harriet Quimby reached the shores of France in less than an hour, becoming the first woman to cross the English Channel by plane. Her historic feat, however, would be largely forgotten, as the RMS Titanic had sunk the day prior. Nevertheless, Quimby continued her career until tragically passing away 3 months later in an aviation accident over Boston Harbor. History is often slow to validate success. How might we persevere in our own endeavors, no matter how soon or later we'll be acclaimed?
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13: And welcome back to Geek Tank Radio, everybody. I'm Joe Thorderson here with my buddy Brandon Olmstead. And if you're just tuning in, I should say we are, I don't know, maybe, are we getting nostalgic today? Going to Anime Blues this weekend under new ownership, I'm just going to be honest, who are not from Memphis. They're nice enough people. It's just I've noticed it's making me more conscientious about Memphis fandom because right. Some of it is struggling right now.
14: It's true.
13: We've
14: it's
13: got
14: true.
13: Conventions that, well, let's be honest,
14: yeah.
13: Memphis Comic and Fantasy is restructuring, let's say.
14: Restructuring is a bold term because I'm gonna be more honest. It's like we needed a break.
13: Yeah.
14: The truth is we need a break, and who knows what form we might be later on.
13: Yeah, and I mean, you know, the Comic Expo, things like that. Yeah. There's We basically hit a saturation point in Memphis with too many events, yeah. And which is unsustainable. And also, it sucks the fun out of it. If literally there's an event every 4 or 5 weeks, who cares anymore? It's like you need some break. So it's what is it? I can't miss you if you don't go away.
14: Right.
13: It's like so. But what that's making us do is we're sort of stepping back and just I would say the groups we're celebrating today are what I would say the heart of Memphis fandom, because these are pure, these groups don't even, as far as I know, make very much money or any,
14: if any.
13: And we're just kind of like they're in it because they love their fandom.
14: They love what they do.
13: So here's another one. So we were just celebrating Station Shelby, which is the local Star Trek group. I do think we ought to give a quick shout out. Here's a group that you talk about not making money and doing it purely for the love of their art is the Mid-South Cartoonists Association.
14: Yeah, that's true.
13: Now they're not set up this weekend. I don't think.
14: I haven't seen anybody there. We'd have to actually ask Lynn or Greg one.
13: Yeah.
14: If they're going to be set up. I haven't seen them inside the vendor room, but there's so much going on inside the vendor room that I think I've seen Allie D.
13: Right.
14: Who is one of the local artists and probably the most, I mean, she's
13: positive
14: basically
13: person. Yeah.
14: If you need sunshine in your life, go visit her at her booth. Because no matter what's going on, she has a way of just, like, infecting you with positivity.
13: Oh, yeah. Yeah. She's already, I was watching her, I was talking to her as she was setting up, and she's already made friends with everybody around her. She's, like, all the other artists that are in her lane, they're all, making plans to hang out after the convention.
14: Yeah, and she's a lot like, the folks over at Station Shelby. If you don't like Allie D, that's a you thing. That's
13: yeah, you
14: not
13: have
14: a
13: human
14: thing.
13: Problem. Yeah. So, yeah,
14: because she is. She's one of the most positive, upbeat, and sweet humans that is a part of the fandom.
13: And she's just one of many. I mean, folks, if you're new
14: to...
13: So
14: many good folks.
13: If for some reason maybe you're like, I don't want to go to some geek convention. First of all, it's just fun. But also, you're going to meet some of the nicest people. The fans are just genuinely fun and good people.
14: Yeah, and I mean, and that just kind of goes for a good chunk of our local artists across the board.
13: Yeah.
14: And when it comes to the Cartoonists Association, they bring a level of not only professionalism, but also a level of legitimacy.
13: Right.
14: Because
13: they're highly talented. These are like professional cartoonists. And I should say, folks, they have monthly meetings that are free.
14: Yeah.
13: And it's over at Garibaldi's Pizza in their meeting room. And you're getting, if you're like an aspiring artist and you're thinking, well, I could use some help, or I don't know, I don't know how to get published or whatever. You get professionals giving you free advice one-on-one. I mean,
14: I'm
13: that's
14: gonna
13: a
14: say
13: pretty
14: it,
13: good resource.
14: I'm going to say it differently. If you are an artist, deep in your heart and everything else, but you're feeling a little downtrodden because you're not reaching that level of success, you're not getting that recognition, go hang out with these guys, because it will get your creativity pumping back up. It'll remind you why you got into it to begin with.
13: That's true.
14: Because they do it for the love of the art.
13: And they've been doing it since the 80s. So this is what I mean. This is the heartbeat of Memphis geekdom.
14: Yeah.
13: Is people like that. Well, what about this? What about cosplay? Which you probably ought to explain.
14: All right,
13: who
14: so cosplay are
13: CAUS.
14: CAUS.
13: Yeah.
14: They are a group that is usually set up with they're charity focused as it is. Mm-hmm. But they're also there on hand to help you fix anything that might fall apart on your cosplay in the midst of a convention.
13: Which sounds funny, but honestly, think of that.
14: Yeah.
13: You got giant wings, or you got something, and it just falls off.
14: You built a giant sword out of foam, and for some reason it snapped on one spot, and you need somebody. They're always on hand to lend a hand. It's all for good causes. I don't know exactly.
13: Free costume repair. That's basically what they do.
14: And again, it's like, I don't know who may be working the booth when you get there. But if you get there and Garrett's there or Nikki are there, they're also just fun and wonderful people to talk to. You don't even have to talk.
13: Yeah.
14: You don't even need a costume repair issue. You just go and you talk with the folks who are working the table. And it's again, heart and soul of Memphis geekdom reside within these fan groups.
13: It's pretty cool. Like if you go up to their table, they've got hot glue guns and a little drill, and they've got all these and sewing kits and all this. It reminds me of like MASH, Like, but yes, for costume it's, repair.
14: That's 100% what it is.
13: It's like a triage.
14: You know, now when I get back up there, I want to run over and tell them at the table, it's like, hey, you guys should just dress up like the characters from MASH.
13: It is. It's like, yeah, maybe they need like a Red Cross armband or something around there. But see, that's the thing. It's like, you know, whatever convention you're at, that's the stuff I enjoy is talking to these fan groups.
14: I mean, I don't go to conventions for the celebrities.
13: Right.
14: I'm not
13: rarely. I mean,
14: I'm not enamored by any of them.
13: Yeah.
14: That's not to say I haven't enjoyed meeting the ones that I've worked with, but they're not my focus.
13: Right.
14: You know.
13: Yeah, it's true because I mean, okay, let's just be honest. If you go to a convention to meet a celebrity, the reality is you don't. I mean, it's like, hey, how you doing? I love you in that movie. Thanks for this. Could you sign my whatever? And you shake their hand and take a picture, and that's pretty much it.
14: I mean, there's a handful of them that you can make a connection with where, you know, it's and
13: yeah.
14: You know, but you know, for the most part, that's
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9: What's the boldest idea you've ever had? Sometimes, all it takes to bring people together is a single dream. Canada, 1977. Teenage athlete Terry Fox is diagnosed with a form of cancer that necessitated the amputation of his right leg. Nevertheless, Fox was grateful for the care he was given and sought to raise awareness about the importance of cancer research. And so, he proposed a bold idea, a solo run across the country, during which he sought to raise $24 million, or $1 per Canadian citizen at the time. Armed with a prosthetic running leg, Fox began his marathon of hope in 1980 at the tip of the Canadian East Coast. From there, he continued to run 26 miles per day, during which he was encouraged by fans of his noble cause. Unfortunately, after 143 days and 3,339 miles, Fox was forced to quit his run after his cancer had returned and spread to his lungs, which would lead to his untimely death at the age of 22 in 1981. However, not only has Terry Fox become a national hero, but more than $900 million have since been donated in his name toward the cause for a cure he gave his life for.
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9: Have you ever felt like the weight of the world rested on your shoulders? This was an overwhelming burden one soldier would learn to bear. Russia, 1983. Stanislav Petrov was the duty officer at one of the Soviet Union's missile detection facilities when on September 26th, his monitors detected what appeared to be five U.S. missiles heading towards his homeland. With little time to act, Petrov faced a crucial choice of whether to report the possible threat to his superiors, who in turn would launch a counterattack that would lead to all-out nuclear war. In the end, Petrov would treat the readings as a false alarm, which was later proven true after it was determined that satellites had mistaken the reflection of the sun off of clouds for attacking missiles. While initially reprimanded by his superiors, Petrov would later gain international recognition for his decision that veritably saved the world. And yet, he would humbly brush aside such praise, eventually leaving the military to care for his ailing wife and live as a simple farmer before ultimately passing away in 2017 at the age of 77. How might we, like Stanislav Petrov, be instruments of peace in a world threatened by destruction for more than just nuclear weapons?
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9: How would you feel if you weren't recognized for an historic contribution? The greatest stories are often left unrecorded behind the scenes. Hollywood, 1939. Actress and dancer Karen Marsh was hired by MGM as Judy Garland's stand-in for their latest film, The Wizard of Oz, as the two were strikingly similar in build and height. To avoid Garland the tedium of being on set while cameras were being adjusted, Marsh would continually pace through the Land of Oz until each scene was properly framed for the former to step in. And although hers were the feet that famously tapped the legendary ruby slippers together, as a stand-in, Marsh's role in the eventual masterpiece would go uncredited. Nevertheless, Marsh would continue acting and dancing until her career was cut tragically short by a plane crash in 1949, which she miraculously survived, but was told she would never dance again due to an injury to her left foot. However, she would prove her physicians wrong, and at over a century old, continues to donate her talents as a dance therapy instructor. Karen Marsh is one of the last surviving members of The Wizard of Oz, and has since gained the recognition she deserves as an ambassador at fan events and reunions, as she relentlessly perseveres down her own lengthy yellow brick road.
8: Search Daily Deviation at Newstalk989.com for more with Producer Max.
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13: And welcome back to Geek Tank Radio, everybody. I'm Joe Thorderson here with my buddy Brandon Olmstead, and we're on the final day of Anime Blues Con over here at the Renaissance Center downtown, and we've been surrounded by some of our favorite Memphis fan groups here. We're out here promoting Geek Tank Radio, and Brandon, I strategically saved this last group that we want to talk about for last, just right. Because I think they're some of the most misunderstood people. Let's be honest, they will admit some of their fans take things a little far that I can't totally support.
14: I know
13: support.
14: You're talking about.
13: But for the most part, they're some of the nicest people I've met, and that's the furries.
14: you giggle at that, but the truth is...
13: Well, I'm just thinking of the videos that I've seen on those guys. And
14: well, no, you've seen videos about, and they're always from a point of view where it's like, look at these, and stop it.
13: Yeah.
14: The Mephit Fermite is probably one of the most genuine fandom groups that you'll ever meet.
13: Yeah, their convention's coming up. Our buddy Josh Lincoln is always there promoting it. And now I'll give them this. They put a lot of effort into their promotion booth. And every year they have a different theme. So they have to change basically all their props every year.
14: And Josh will take it and whatever the theme is, he will run with it, and he can dominate a promotion area. The man at 1 year at MCFC, they were doing a castle theme, and he elevated part of his table so that his table kind of almost had a tower security look over everybody else's table. It was so cool, and I think their theme this year is going to be space.
13: Because he's got like astronaut stuff over there.
14: It's just the creativity and the dedication, whether it, you know, whether you're, you know, whatever their theme is each year, it just, they put on a good show as it is. They've always been welcoming and helpful. If you're setting up your booth and you're missing a clip or a, you know, a tablecloth, you know,
13: he loaned us a tablecloth.
14: He did. He loaned us a tablecloth this weekend because ours went missing.
13: Well, we had two tables. This is the kind of stupid things you run into, folks, when you're doing this as much as we do. Like, okay, well, we were expecting a 6-foot table, and we have an 8-foot table, and that
14: so our stretchy cloth won't fit on it, and our old tablecloths that, you know, they disappeared one year, and it's like we've just never been able to find that style again, and they were the perfect style. But yeah, it's,
13: and when you're on site and you have to do something, well, suddenly you're on a hunt for a random tablecloth.
14: Yeah. And what's also great is Josh always has pretty much what I would refer to as the survival kit.
13: Oh yeah.
14: When it comes to it, because
13: every kind of tape,
14: every kind of tape, scissors, you know, clips, he always runs power. No matter where he's at, he will find a way to run power to his booth. And he'll have stations along the way where other people can plug in.
13: Maybe we shouldn't say that. I don't know if they paid for the outlet. But,
14: by the time anybody listens to this, he's already on his way home.
13: But the thing is, that's what's interesting. Whenever you do promotional events, because sometimes you show up, and even places you're familiar with, you get thrown a curveball. It's like, oh, okay, well, this wall doesn't have an outlet, or this wall's got the sun blaring through the window. Yeah. And, you know, every setup is different. And it seems like the furries, they're always just very calm and collected. And they always have a great looking booth. And like you said, they do put on a really good show.
14: And again, you know, they don't let the naysayers or the negativity affect them. Because when it comes down to it, the only people in fandom that are more true to themselves than furries are Rennies.
13: Oh yeah!
14: don't laugh about the Rennies either, because they
13: carry weapons. So.
14: Not only do they carry weapons, but they put, you know, these guys, you know, who do things like the Fur Meet or the Renaissance Fair or cosplay or the fan groups like Station Shelby, they put their heart and soul into this.
13: Yeah,
14: and when it comes down to it, they're welcoming, they're kind, and they're not going to look at you and go, well, you only know Lower Decks. You can't hang out with us.
13: Yeah.
14: They're like, dude, I love that part in Lower Decks. Did you see when they did the live action crossover with Strange New Worlds? And then you get into these conversations that you never expected to have.
13: You're reminding me of something, because like Hollywood doesn't portray these guys right. Like, you remember that movie where it was those Star Wars fans were gonna break into to steal the Phantom Menace so they could see? It was something.
14: Well, they
13: basically had to do battle against the Star Trek fans, and both groups came off looking terrible.
14: Yeah, and
13: but they're not all that way. That's just a Hollywood version of nerds. So
14: Trek, look, first of all, there is no Trek versus war anymore.
13: Right.
14: It's war versus war versus war versus war, because Star Trek fans are amazingly calm and collected, and you don't have to agree on everything to welcome each other. Star Wars fans, you will find two Star Wars fans who will fight over whether or not Han's long sleeve jacket is better than his vest. I mean, and they'll get into a fight where they will basically, you know, try to obliterate one another while another Star Wars fan is sitting there watching it.
13: Yeah, and I would say,
14: and stirring the pot.
13: Oh yeah, and I would say the other refreshing thing is in this era of AI art, which you see now, it's everywhere. It's like on. You can't even look at a Facebook post without it being made by AI or anything. But for the most part, I there was a couple of booths that I wasn't sure what I was seeing this weekend. But for the most part, when you go to an artist booth, what's exciting is that artist made this work,
14: right?
13: And they're sitting right there, and they'll tell you all about it. And
14: what
13: I appreciate that,
14: and why they're selling this size print of it as opposed to that, and they'll go into the details. And you know, sometimes they may go a little overboard, but you can see the love and the passion and just the I don't know what to call it that they've put into
13: this. Imagination, man.
14: It's just.
13: Yeah, it's cool stuff. So it's reaffirming. So, folks, I would say, get If you need to feel better about the world,
14: yeah.
13: go to a convention.
14: And,
13: you know what I mean?
14: And I do. I want to take a minute to actually say thank you to BXB for keeping Anime Blues alive.
13: That's true. Yeah, because it is sort of a staple here in the Memphis community. But Brandon, we got to get out of here. The show's over. So until next week, we are the Geek
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9: What's the boldest idea you've ever had? Sometimes, all it takes to bring people together is a single dream. Canada, 1977. Teenage athlete Terry Fox is diagnosed with a form of cancer that necessitated the amputation of his right leg. Nevertheless, Fox was grateful for the care he was given and sought to raise awareness about the importance of cancer research. And so, he proposed a bold idea, a solo run across the country, during which he sought to raise $24 million, or $1 per Canadian citizen at the time. Armed with a prosthetic running leg, Fox began his Marathon of Hope in 1980 at the tip of the Canadian East Coast. From there, he continued to run 26 miles per day, during which he was encouraged by fans of his noble cause. Unfortunately, after 143 days and 3,339 miles, Fox was forced to quit his run after his cancer had returned and spread to his lungs, which would lead to his untimely death at the age of 22 in 1981. However, not only has Terry Fox become a national hero, but more than $900 million have since been donated in his name toward the cause for a cure he gave his life for.
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9: Can weapons of war be turned into instruments of peace? This was an intriguing contradiction one man sought to reconcile. Japan, 1942. Martial artist Morihei Ueshiba had gained renown as an invincible warrior amongst the soldiers he helped to train. However, he began to feel a strange dissatisfaction and hatred for conflict. And although he would never forsake his training, Ueshiba sought to find a way to use his skills to unite rather than divide. It was during the worst fighting of World War II that Ueshiba experienced a vision, during which he concluded that the real way of a warrior is the art of peace. Armed with this revelation, Ueshiba dedicated himself to creating a new martial art that one could use to protect themselves without injuring an opponent. And it was after constant refinement that he would give his new system a name, Aikido, which translates to the way of unifying energy, as the techniques he created would allow one to blend with an attacker rather than crush or destroy them. Morihei Ueshiba would continue to promote his art of peace until ultimately passing away in 1969. And yet, there are over 2 million Aikido practitioners worldwide that aim to keep his unique spirit of unity alive.
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20: Like cataracts and eye cancers and snow blindness. They suggest wearing sunglasses with UV protection and a broad brim hat and to never look directly.
19: WKIM Munford Mills, the home of the Memphis Tigers. 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
0: Learning what killed Lindsey Graham, I'm Roger Stern, Fox News. The medical examiner's office in D.C. says preliminary findings indicate that Senator Lindsey Graham died from a ruptured aorta stemming from the hardening of the arteries. This was the EMS radio call from Graham's home.
1: EMS 61 says the age of 7 with cardiac arrest.
0: That audio from Broadcastify.com. Graham had just returned from Ukraine and spoke to President Trump, who described the call to CNN's State of the Union.
2: He was tired. He said, I'm tired because it's a long trip.
0: Graham was 71. His death shocked the nation. Here's Fox's Alex Hogan at the White House.
21: Flags here at the White House have been lowered to half-staff, and President Trump posted on Truth Social saying to honor the life of Senator Lindsey Graham, he is ordering that all American flags across the country be lowered to half-staff until Saturday. President Trump also says he spoke to Senator Lindsey Graham just last night. The senator's office shared the news early this morning of his death, citing a brief and sudden illness. The Wall Street Journal reporting that emergency responders were dispatched to Graham's home last night and performed CPR on an individual suffering from cardiac arrest.
0: Fox's Chad Pergram reports from Washington on what members of Congress are saying about Graham's death and what it could mean.
22: Republican South Carolina Representative Russell Fry noted that it was the tenacity of Graham which saved the confirmation of Supreme Court Justice Brett Kavanaugh. Christine Blasey Ford accused Kavanaugh of sexual assault.
23: This is the man who resurrected the career of Kavanaugh and put him on the Supreme Court.
22: Fry is one name mentioned as a possible Graham successor. South Carolina Representative Joe Wilson says he will stay in the House protecting the slim Republican majority.
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9: What's the boldest idea you've ever had? Sometimes, all it takes to bring people together is a single dream. Canada, 1977. Teenage athlete Terry Fox is diagnosed with a form of cancer that necessitated the amputation of his right leg. Nevertheless, Fox was grateful for the care he was given and sought to raise awareness about the importance of cancer research. And so, he proposed a bold idea, a solo run across the country, during which he sought to raise $24 million, or $1 per Canadian citizen at the time. Armed with a prosthetic running leg, Fox began his marathon of hope in 1980 at the tip of the Canadian East Coast. From there, he continued to run 26 miles per day, during which he was encouraged by fans of his noble cause. Unfortunately, after 143 days and 3,339 miles, Fox was forced to quit his run after his cancer had returned and spread to his lungs, which would lead to his untimely death at the age of 22 in 1981. However, Not only has Terry Fox become a national hero, but more than $900 million have since been donated in his name toward the cause for a cure he gave his life for.
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3: A Better Life with Dr. Sanjay Gupta.
4: They say consistency is key, but sometimes you just got to switch it up. A new study out of Harvard School of Public Health found that varying your exercise routine could add years to your life. What exercise someone did didn't matter much. What did matter was that all the exercises together worked all the muscle groups in their body. Now, an added benefit to changing things up is it can help you push through the plateau effect. That's when your body gets so efficient at doing something that you actually stop getting better at it. And we know from previous research that specializing in any one sport at a young age can make someone actually more prone to injury. And as experts we talk to point out, even elite athletes switch up things with their workouts, making sure to target strength, cardio, flexibility, balance, and doing that every single week. I'm Dr. Sanjay Gupta, helping you live a better life.
5: Why should it be any different for us kids and our cell phones? Distracted driving was the cause of more than 3,000 deaths in 2022.

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4: Fox News, I'm Roxanne Evans. Initial reports from the medical examiner in D.C. says Lindsey Graham died from a ruptured aorta.
5: The condition is due to a clogging or hardening of the arteries. Senator Graham's office released the statement from the medical examiner, which also said a full death certificate will not be released until all testing is complete.
4: Fox's Gernal Scott. President Trump paid tribute tonight, calling Graham a true American patriot. Tensions remain high in the Middle East as military strikes grow between the U.S. and Iran over the Strait of Hormuz. The State Department spokesman, Tommy Pigott, tells Fox News, our Gulf allies stand with us.
6: We saw our Gulf allies and partners rejecting the idea that any country can charge tolls or fees for transit through an international waterway like the Strait of Hormuz.
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15: Do you think you could survive with part of your brain missing? This was a puzzling phenomenon one man was capable of living with. Vermont, 1848. 25-year-old foreman Phineas Gage was tamping down explosives with an iron rod when suddenly the powder detonated and shot the instrument through his skull, damaging the front left portion of his brain. Miraculously, not only did Gage survive the accident, but his intellectual functions remained intact and was able to leave his home after just a month of recuperation. as the damaged portion of his brain had adapted and regenerated after the injury. And although he was unable to return to his previous profession, Gage found employment as a stagecoach driver in Chile before returning to his mother's home in San Francisco, where he would ultimately pass away 12 years after his accident in 1860. Remarkably, the subsequent research into Gage's survival by contemporary and future scientists would lead to the creation of an entirely new field of medicine, earning Gage the title of the man who began neuroscience, as his story clearly showed that the brain was far more complex than previously believed. How might we, like Phineas Gage, inspire others by allowing our scars and pains to be transformed into instruments of healing and change?
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9: Introduced the SUV in 2019, have all earned ratings of good. 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I'm Jeff Manosso, Fox News.

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9: Would you willingly risk death for the good of your countrymen? This was the overwhelming patriotism one man heroically possessed. Poland, 1940. Underground resistance leader Witold Pilecki was given a selfless mission: to infiltrate and report on the conditions his compatriots faced while imprisoned in the infamous death camp, Auschwitz. To do so, Pilecki willingly allowed himself to be arrested by the Nazis during a street roundup in Warsaw. Once inside, Pilecki not only established an underground resistance within the camp, but also assisted in escapes, even giving up his own early escape plans for an inmate in greater danger. Eventually, though, Pilecki made a 100-kilometer escape journey on foot in 1943, after which he prepared an exhaustive report for Allied forces, which was tragically ignored and regarded as too horrifying to be true. Furthermore, even after the Nazi occupation, Pilecki faced further imprisonment by the Polish communist regime, who would unjustly execute him after a sham trial in 1948. However, Witold Pilecki would gain the recognition he deserved when his true story was released after the fall of communism, earning him the acclaim of his fellow countrymen, who forever remember him as a symbol of selfless patriotism.
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11: A major loss in Washington. Roxanne Evans, Fox News. New details are emerging about what is believed to have caused the sudden death of South Carolina Senator Lindsey Graham. Here's Fox's Roger Stern.
12: Graham was 71, not necessarily old by today's standards, and EMS audio captures a crew responding to a cardiac arrest at Graham's Washington home.
13: EMS 61 says 8-7-7 with cardiac arrest.
12: That audio from Broadcastify.com. The D.C. medical examiner says preliminary results point to a ruptured aorta brought on by hardening of the arteries. Graham had just returned from Ukraine and spoke by phone with President Trump, who described the call to CNN's State of the Union.
1: He was tired. He said, I'm tired because it's a long trip.
12: Cardiac problems run in Graham's family. A heart attack killed his father at the age of 69, 2 years younger than Graham was when he died. Roger Stern, Fox News.
11: Fox's Chad Pergram explains how South Carolina will replace the longtime senator.
6: It's up to South Carolina Governor Henry McMaster to appoint an immediate successor. Now, it's unclear if McMaster could tap a caretaker senator, somebody who just serves until the end of the term, which would be January of next year. Graham had just won the GOP primary for a fifth term starting in January, and the party must hold a new primary now sometime in the next 4 to 5 weeks. And the winner then in November would serve the full Senate six-year term starting in January. They also have to figure out who would succeed him as the chairman of the Budget Committee and what that means. For maybe trying to do budget reconciliation 3.0.
11: Meantime, Senator Mitch McConnell ending weeks of questions about his health. He said today he was hospitalized after a fall and then developed a mild case of pneumonia. Kentucky Governor Andy Beshear been pressing for more information. 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
14: Before 2018, Shelby County government worked.
8: The Nation of Jake.
14: Memphis Shelby County Schools, Shelby County Clerk's Office, General Sessions Court Clerk's Office. It's all in shambles. On account of what? Democrats getting elected in 2018.
8: 3-6.
14: We're talking about corruption in your backyard. A court clerk, Tammy Sawyer, who is using your...
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9: How would you feel if you broke a world record without others noticing? This was a discouraging truth one pioneer would learn to overcome. August 1911. Journalist and aviator Harriet Quimby endeavors to become the first woman in the U.S. to earn her pilot's license after falling in love with this novel invention. Upon completing her certification, she began to participate in exhibitions, earning the acclaim of others who were drawn by her pageantry. However, she set her sights across the pond to attempt a grander feat. To cross the English Channel in her signature monoplane. The following year, Quimby arrived in Dover to begin her fog-covered flight, armed with only a compass to guide her. At last, on April 16th, 1912, Harriet Quimby reached the shores of France in less than an hour, becoming the first woman to cross the English Channel by plane. Her historic feat, however, would be largely forgotten, as the RMS Titanic had sunk the day prior. Nevertheless, Quimby continued her career until tragically passing away 3 months later in an aviation accident over Boston Harbor. History is often slow to validate success. How might we persevere in our own endeavors, no matter how soon or later we'll be acclaimed?
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1: 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New feature that's coming to YouTube. And, of course, we have more of your great phone calls here on the Kim Komando Show. 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
6: Have you ever felt like the weight of the world rested on your shoulders? This was an overwhelming burden one soldier would learn to bear. Russia, 1983. Stanislav Petrov was the duty officer at one of the Soviet Union's missile detection facilities, when on September 26th, his monitors detected what appeared to be 5 U.S. missiles heading towards his homeland. With little time to act, Petrov faced a crucial choice of whether to report the possible threat to his superiors, who in turn would launch a counterattack that would lead to all-out nuclear war. In the end, Petrov would treat the readings as a false alarm, which was later proven true after it was determined that satellites had mistaken the reflection of the sun off of clouds for attacking missiles. While initially reprimanded by his superiors, Petrov would later gain international recognition for his decision that veritably saved the world. And yet, he would humbly brush aside such praise, eventually leaving the military to care for his ailing wife and live as a simple farmer before ultimately passing away in 2017 at the age of 77. How might we, like Stanislav Petrov, be instruments of peace in a world threatened by destruction for more than just nuclear weapons?
5: Search Daily Deviation at newstalk989.com for more with producer Max.

0: 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And so if you're not already signed up for The Current, join a million folks who get it every single day over at GetKim.com. 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
1: So we talked about it in the other segment where my ex-wife sent me this story that she had found when it comes to short-form videos. And it talked about that a younger generation, I think the age range is like 6 to 14, if I'm right, when it comes to short-form videos and the doom-scrolling that we all know and talk about, that it is, they are seeing and observing that it is changing neurologically how children are thinking.
0: In what way?
1: And when it comes to response time, when it comes to attitude, when it comes to communication outside of the device. And everything that was mentioned, the downsides, the negatives that came, I don't see in any of my children. Also, I will admit that my kids do watch YouTube shorts because they have a bunch of gaming stuff that they watch on there, couple of streamers. And she's like, I want to end this. Google is finally put in there where you can disable shorts when it comes to your accounts on Google.
0: Oh, that's fabulous.
1: It had never been an option before on YouTube. Obviously, it's a product that and a brand that YouTube wants to build, and they finally put it in there for parents on a kid's account to disable shorts so they can't access it.
0: Okay, which, you know, the guy who's running YouTube, he actually said his kids don't watch shorts.
1: Correct, because he knows.
0: Yeah, he knows. So he's like, I better put something in there.
1: So we went, even though the kids really don't interact a lot with shorts and they do not have TikTok, they do not have Reels.
0: That's good.
1: We went and turned it off anyway so that they just don't have any access to it.
0: It's so smart. It is. You have to do that.
1: Why not? What does it hurt?
0: They don't need it. There's enough stimulation in the world.
1: Right, exactly.
0: All right, let's switch gears just a little bit. 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
5: Fox News, I'm Sue Guzman. Preliminary findings released in the death of Senator Lindsey Graham, finding he suffered from a ruptured aorta due to cardiovascular disease. South Carolina Representative Nancy Mace telling Fox she's not ruling out the possibility of replacing the senator.
6: If the people of South Carolina would like me to serve in that capacity, I'll certainly take a look at it. But right now, I just want to focus on him and his legacy, what he did for the state.
5: Israeli Prime Minister Benjamin Netanyahu remembering Graham on NBC's Meet the Press.
7: I think America has lost a great patriot Israel has lost one of the great champions of the American-Israeli alliance. And frankly, I've lost a beloved friend who I've had for many decades.
5: U.S. launching several waves of strikes on Iran over the Iranian attack. They have now ended, according to Central Command. 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
8: Whether you're a baby boomer or a millennial, it doesn't seem to matter. 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
9: Can weapons of war be turned into instruments of peace? This was an intriguing contradiction. One man sought to reconcile. Japan, 1942. Martial artist Morihei Ueshiba had gained renown as an invincible warrior amongst the soldiers he helped to train. However, he began to feel a strange dissatisfaction and hatred for conflict. And although he would never forsake his training, Ueshiba sought to find a way to use his skills to unite rather than divide. It was during the worst fighting of World War II that Ueshiba experienced a vision, during which he concluded that the real way of a warrior is the art of peace. Armed with this revelation, Ueshiba dedicated himself to creating a new martial art that one could use to protect themselves without injuring an opponent. And it was after constant refinement that he would give his new system a name, Aikido, which translates to the way of unifying energy, as the techniques he created would allow one to blend with an attacker rather than crush or destroy them. Morihei Ueshiba would continue to promote his art of peace until ultimately passing away in 1969. And yet, there are over 2 million Aikido practitioners worldwide that aim to keep his unique spirit of unity alive.
4: Search Daily Deviation at newstalk989.com for more with producer Max.
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0: What?
1: Don't tell anyone in my household that that's available.
0: Why? 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
1: It's going to be nonstop talking while I'm trying to watch a show. Where's the Knickerbocker anyway?
0: Where was this filmed?
1: Oh, goodness.
0: It's called Ask AI. 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
6: Details from the Medical Examiner. I'm Sue Guzman, Fox News. A D.C. Medical Examiner's Office releasing preliminary findings into the sudden death of South Carolina Senator Lindsey Graham. We have details from Fox's Roger Stern.
7: Graham was 71, not necessarily old by today's standards, and EMS audio captures a crew responding to a cardiac arrest at Graham's Washington home.
8: EMS 61 says 87 at 7 with cardiac arrest.
7: That audio from Broadcastify.com. The D.C. Medical Examiner says preliminary results point to a ruptured aorta brought on by hardening of the arteries. Graham had just returned from Ukraine and spoke by phone with President Trump, who described the call to CNN's State of the Union.
9: He was tired. He said, I'm tired because it's a long trip.
7: Cardiac problems run in Graham's family. A heart attack killed his father at the age of 69. 2 years younger than Graham was when he died. Roger Stern, Fox News.
6: Talks are focusing on a replacement for the longtime senator.
10: It's up to South Carolina Governor Henry McMaster to appoint an immediate successor. Now, it's unclear if McMaster could tap a caretaker senator, somebody who just serves until the end of the term, which would be January of next year. Graham had just won the GOP primary for a fifth term starting in January, and the party must hold a new primary now sometime in the next 4 to 5 weeks. And the winner then in November would serve the full Senate six-year term starting in January. They also have to figure out who would succeed him as the chairman of the budget committee and what that means for maybe trying to do budget reconciliation 3.0.
6: Fox's Chad Pergram. We're now hearing from Kentucky. U.S. Senator Mitch McConnell has been hospitalized for nearly a month. McConnell announcing Sunday he was hospitalized after suffering a fall and says he was briefly unconscious. He also says he developed a case of mild pneumonia, which has been successfully treated. 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
11: Unionizing. People like to conflate a person's value with the value of the job they're doing. 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
11: 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What a bet? Because there's another you right behind you.
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5: Whether you're a baby boomer or a millennial, it doesn't seem to matter. A common concern is always money. 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You can also find us at newstalk989.com. Scott's here to answer questions. We also have Claire Green. She is going to dive into something that is so important. It's about Medicare's new program called GLP-1 Bridge. You don't want to miss that part. It's about what's happening with Medicare and the horizon. Just so important, so important. So stay with us in that part. Second half of the program, I will be going, of course, as always, when this guy's here, to psychology recounseling beginning next week, because it's Daniel Irwin. He takes us to scam school. You won't believe what's going on in our city when it comes to scams. That's what Daniel does every month for us. Does a great job, and we're looking forward to his report. And then my psychological study visit when I have to go to the counselor to figure out what's going on, Scott. You know what I mean?
13: Well, it always gets you going.
5: It does,
13: it?
5: Man. It just
13: keeps you alert.
5: It's when because he's always talking about things that are so obvious that I'm thinking, how would somebody fall? But he quickly remind me. They do it because
13: it
5: works.
13: It's easy. And these guys are good.
5: Yeah,
13: they're good
5: no
13: at
5: question
13: what they
5: about
13: do.
5: It. So stay with us. They'll be in the second half of the program. But first, now, Scott, you've got a question. Now, this comes from a guy, Chris. In fact, Chris actually called when I was doing the live show on Wednesday. And great question, because it's one that we get a lot. So what's the question?
13: Well, we actually got the version of this question twice this week from Stuart and Chris. And the basic question is, Chris says he's planning to retire in a couple of years. Should I convert my retirement savings to a Roth IRA? And this is a question that we get a lot. And what they're talking about here, just to explain that a little, is when you do a Roth conversion, is what we call that, you're basically taking those pre-tax dollars that you've saved in your retirement plan, whether that's an IRA or a 401k, and you convert those over to a Roth IRA and go ahead and pay the taxes on that money today. So you put the money in there pre-tax. You haven't paid taxes on those dollars. You're going to convert them to a Roth IRA and go ahead and pay the taxes today for the benefit of being able to pull them out tax-free in the future.
5: When I was talking to Chris Wednesday on the live show, we were talking about, I mean, I just was kind of giving him that thought that there's a lot of calculation that's going on to this. It's not a,
13: absolutely.
5: It's not a, okay, yes, this is what you do. No, this is not, maybe. It's not one of those type of answers. It's something you've got to know a lot about the individual. And for both these guys that we're talking about, it's good. And we get this question all the time. There's a lot of information needed.
13: And that's the key, because it's one of those things, it's almost like a buzz phrase. I hear it so much where people, you know, Roth conversion. And you really need to sit down and do the calculations on it, because, you know, let's talk about why somebody would do it. So first off, you're getting a little, you know, if you have all or most of your dollars in pre-tax dollars, maybe you have some after-tax savings, but in order to get better tax diversification in retirement, you know, getting some over to a Roth account could make sense. And it gives you a little more future tax flexibility. Roth dollars can help reduce income taxes in retirement. There are things that, you know, how much of your Social Security is going to be taxed? Are you going to go, we'll dig into this a little further, is it going to affect my Medicare premiums? Also thinking about, okay, if we're doing it for the surviving spouse, so, you know, one of the members of the couple passes away, the survivor is now a single taxpayer, so they could be in higher tax brackets potentially. So are we planning it for that, or just legacy? You know, you're passing on essentially a tax-free asset instead of a asset that your heirs would have to pay taxes on. So those are some of the reasons people consider it, is to really get that more tax flexibility and control of the
5: Do we talk about this when you're saying this, and I'm thinking about how we sometimes describe it to a client in the office, we talk about the fact, do we want the tax tail wag the whole dog.
13: Well, you certainly don't.
5: And
13: you
5: that's the problem.
13: Don't.
5: We sometimes make those decisions based on got to have the tax benefit, and it's not always the best thing to do.
13: And without calculations to really look at how it affects you in the long term, because, you know, when you go ahead and accelerate those taxes today, it could make sense if you're in a lower tax bracket today and you feel like you're going to be in a higher tax bracket in the future when you would pull those dollars out. It could make sense. It can help with your tax liability long term. Flip side of that is we don't know the future tax rates. We don't know, without any really good calculations, sitting down and do it, what potential tax bracket I'm going to be in the future. So you really have to sit down and do the math on this.
5: Well, understanding that and meaning of the taxes and all the things we talk about, I just want to give everybody the understanding, for a comprehensive review of your personal situation when it comes to taxes, always consult with a tax or legal advisor. Neither Sotero Wealth Services, LLC, nor any of its representatives, that's Scott and me, may give you tax or legal advice. Now, Scott, we say that because we're really not going to calculate the taxes, but it's amazing with the questions that we get, it seems to be tax-driven 100%. And again, that sometimes, you know, like I'm saying, okay, are you going to be in a higher tax bracket 10 years from now? Or, you know, and that's normally, I don't see that. Like, you know,
13: I was going to say, and that really depends. A lot of people think they will be, or they have this idea that, you know,
5: somebody's told them they're going to be.
13: Somebody told them they're going to be in a higher tax bracket, or rates are going up. You know, they're going to go up in the future. And, you know, for a lot of people, depending on, you know, again, this is a very individualized decision. You can't really look at this across the board and say, is this good or is this bad? It really depends on your situation. But, you know, a lot of people, when they get into retirement, actually may fall into a lower tax bracket because, first of all, part of their income, generally Social Security, most people are getting Social Security. That's only 85% of that at a maximum is taxable. And that really depends on your income. It could be even less than that. And you're usually not spending every dollar you make that you're getting taxed on today. So maybe you're not having to pull as much out of those IRAs. So you might end up actually in a lower tax bracket in retirement.
5: And people
13: it really depends.
5: Yeah, have to take that into consideration. Max, you've got a question?
14: I hope this isn't a silly question, but, you know, I'm sort of a young, more novice investor and everything. And so I'm kind of just sort of morbidly curious. I understand the what, like, I'm a, that IRAs are taxed, but I'm kind of curious about why they're taxed.
5: Because they haven't been taxed before.
13: Right. So
5: in
13: you're
5: other
13: getting
5: words, I get to deduct it.
13: Yep. You're getting a tax break today. So if you're putting money in a traditional IRA or traditional 401k, I'm getting a tax break today. So I'm not paying tax on those dollars I'm putting in there, and I'm going to pay tax on them when I pull them out in the future.
5: But you know, Scott, every time we talk about this, and even with Max's question and the thought process, and it seems like we've talked about it comes from this, well, taxes are going up. But, you know, we've got a lot of clients that are now retired that did not do a Roth conversion, and taxes are not one of the top five concerns.
13: That's absolutely true. And, you know, Roths weren't as big of a thing years ago, so there's a reason why people, you know, when that we're dealing with in retirement now, a lot of those don't have Roth IRAs. Now, let me be clear. A Roth conversion can be a great planning tool. I'm not saying it's never a good idea. I'm just saying you really have to run the numbers on it and really look at what your spending is going to be in retirement. This is where doing a retirement projection that takes taxes into consideration is really important, because you're looking at it across all the years and going, okay, here's kind of my potential tax liability over my lifetime. Does doing a Roth conversion reduce that? How long does it take to break even on that? Because when you're going ahead and paying those tax dollars today, you know, it's going to take some time for you to recoup that money you basically had to come out of pocket for.
5: What you're talking about here, and you really talk about this well when we were with meeting with a client, timing really matters.
13: Timing matters, absolutely. When you do it, you know, if, for example, where it can make a lot of sense is somebody retires, they're not having to take RMDs yet. They're not pulling a lot of money out of their IRA because they have other income sources. That can be a good potential time for a few years to do some, kind of fill up some tax brackets where you're in an extremely low bracket because you're not really pulling a lot of money out. That can make a lot of sense. A lot of people like to do it when the market's had a big downturn, because you can move shares over and they can appreciate in that tax-free environment. So that can make a lot of sense too. It also, from a timing perspective, makes the most sense to do this at the end of the year when you have a really good idea about your tax liability for that year, so you're not getting surprised on that. Because if you do it earlier in the year, maybe something came up, you had to pull some more money out you weren't counting on. Now you've really kind of messed your tax situation up for that year. So doing it at the end of the year can make a lot of sense as well.
5: So important to keep that all in mind.
13: Keep that in mind and always consult your tax professional. Run the tax calculations so that you know what you're getting into. I mentioned Medicare earlier. There is a thing that a lot of people don't know about called income-related monthly adjustment amount, or IRMA, as they call it. That is, for people on Medicare, your Part B and Part D premiums can actually increase if you have too much income. So there's different tiers that you go into on that. So when you're doing Roth conversions, you always have to look at IRMA, both now and down the road, because it could cause you to pay a little IRMA this year, but that can still make sense if it means down the road I'm going to save a lot more, potentially in IRMA payments down the road. So that makes a lot of sense. And also where you pay the taxes from.
5: Well, that's critical. But let me just remind everybody, if you just tuned in, if you miss any part of the program, you can find our show on Talk Money on Spotify or wherever you listen to podcasts. Just simply search for Talk Money with Jim Shoemaker. If you miss any part of the program, that's critical for you. You can also find us at newstalk989.com. Now, Scott, you're answering questions from Steve and Jeff. And Jeff called us last week.
13: Chris and Stuart. I don't know
5: Stuart,
13: where Steve
5: is. I'm sorry, Stuart.
13: Chris. I don't know where Jeff is.
5: Yeah, okay. I got it. Chris. My goodness, you guys are tough. But I'm not even going to say what I was going to say now. You can text Jim, J-I-M, not Steve, not Chris, not Stuart. Jim, J-I-M, 901-683-0989, and we'll definitely get your questions on the air. Now, you were just about to talk about paying the tax and where you're getting the tax from. Here's my thought. I mean, I'm just thinking of all the things you're covering right now, and to answer the question from Stuart and from Chris. See, I got them right.
13: Yep.
5: We're just talking about a plethora of things that just literally going all over the place. But now, where do you get to pay the tax from? That's important.
13: Well, it works the best. When you run the numbers on this, it works better if you have outside dollars, not dollars in your retirement account to pay the taxes from. Because if you have to withhold, let's say you're doing a $100,000 conversion and you're having to withhold 20% to pay the taxes, only $80,000 is going to that Roth. So you pulled $100,000 out of your IRA, only $80,000 is going back into the Roth. Again, that takes longer to recover from.
5: That's what people forget. I mean, you're now, instead of investing $100,000 tax-free, granted, tax-deferred,
13: right,
5: granted, you're putting $80,000 in a, tax non-taxed account, but the reality, that's 20% loss gone.
13: And what are you having to do to create, if you're doing it from an outside account, are you having to sell assets to do that? Is that going to potentially create capital gains? So you have to factor all that in when you're thinking about doing this type of thing.
5: When you're discussing this with someone, and as I said, you do a great job with this, there's some mistakes that you talk about, just common things to avoid.
13: Yeah, number one, converting too much in 1 year, not realizing all the tax implications, not running a tax calculation on that to look at that. We mentioned IRMA, ignoring that, forgetting all about IRMA. That can be a big one.
5: People got to realize that can be a killer for a couple of years.
13: It can. It can. We just talked about paying the tax from the retirement account. Again, you can do it like that. You can run the numbers on that and see if that makes sense. It usually looks better if you have outside dollars to pay the tax. And also, I'm going to reiterate this, just not coordinating with your tax preparer before you make this kind of decision. Just, hearing something in the media or a friend telling you and you just go do it, and then you don't realize you basically could have done yourself a disservice by doing that.
5: So take the time to do it. So what's the bottom line? What do you want Chris and Stuart to walk away with?
13: I think bottom line is this is a planning question. This is not just an isolated question, because what you do here affects your total plan. So you really want to sit down and do retirement planning when you're thinking about doing this and looking, start with, an income plan. What am I going to need? Where's that money going to come from? Estimate the current and future tax liabilities. Kind of project that looking forward, model several options, look at no conversion, conversion up to certain tax brackets, what does all this look like? And then, be intentional about doing this. It can be a very good thing. It's a very good strategy. But you need to know that this is part of an overall retirement plan, and don't make this decision in isolation.
5: And we're getting it a lot right now.
13: You're getting it a lot. I don't know who's advertising it, but it seems to be coming up a lot out there.
5: Absolutely. If you got a question for Scott, you can reach Scott at 901-757-5757. Don't hesitate to give him a call, 901-757-5757. And if you miss any part of the program, you can simply find Talk Money on Spotify, wherever you listen to podcasts. Talk Money with Jim Shoemaker. You can also listen to it at newstalk989.com. Thank you, Scott.
13: Great to be here, Jim.
5: As always, it's always great that we have questions. We appreciate your questions. And here's one that we've gotten questions about. And literally, I mean, it's just been one call after another at the office. Not so much here on the studio, but this lady does a fabulous job. Claire Green is our specialist when it comes to Medicare. And Claire, welcome to the program.
15: Thank you so much for having me again.
5: She just dresses up the studio.
13: I'm
5: no
13: telling you.
5: No doubt about it, you know. And the good part about it is this is a subject. It's called GLP-1 Bridge Program. That's a mouthful. It is important. It's just started July the 1st. And basically, Claire, tell me, what is GLP-1? What's the bridge program?
15: This has been a hot topic for a while, these GLP-1 weight loss drugs, but especially lately, Medicare has launched this new bridge program that is going to give qualified Medicare beneficiaries more affordable access to these weight loss medications. And we'll talk in a minute about why they're calling it a bridge program. But essentially, Medicare is offering qualified beneficiaries the opportunity to pay just a $50 copay for certain weight loss medications. And that, like you said, just kicked off July 1st. And so as you can imagine, people are seeing this and saying, okay, wait a second. In the past, I've seen these drugs and they have cost a pretty penny. If I try to pay for them outright, or if I can maybe even try to qualify to get one through my plan, but now I can get it for $50? What in the world? How is this possible?
5: Well, that's the great question. By the way, guys, did y'all hear what she said? You know, it's going to cost a pretty penny. We've already talked about that when we were going through the radio. We still don't know what the definition of a pretty penny. But she's going to bring some next time she's on the program, some pretty pennies.
15: Very pretty penny.
5: I appreciate you, Claire. But, you know, it is. And now you're saying this is, you don't have to have a medical problem except just you want to lose a certain amount of weight. Is that all it? Or the doctor's got to be involved, or what's going on?
15: Yes, the doctor definitely has to be involved. This is all really going to be driven by conversations between you and your provider. There are going to be some eligibility requirements we'll talk about in a second, some prior authorization requirements, but it will be a matter of working with your doctor to see if you can qualify for this Medicare-driven program. And it's interesting because this program is not going to operate at this point through your Medicare plan. So whether you have, you know, a standalone Medicare Part D plan or an Advantage plan with Part D coverage, this program is operating outside of that directly through Medicare. And the reason they're calling it a bridge program, you know, it's a bridge or a stepping stone to something in the future. There is a long-term initiative in play, in the works, that will hopefully eventually give qualified beneficiaries the chance to get these GLP-1 weight loss meds at a more affordable cost in the long term. But for right now, July 1st through December of 2027, this 18-month period is going to give the insurance companies a chance to just take a peek at the utilization of this program. You know, how many people are going to try to take advantage of this? If they do, are they actually going to do it each month? Will there be some lag time in the

0: 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Happy birthday, America.
1: And we pray that that allows people to lose weight, because the consequences of being obese, you know, and is this going to make us healthier? That is a kind of a really momentum moving and to get this country under better health, and you know, from that standpoint.
2: Absolutely. Yeah. And I think there's certainly some potential there.
1: And it makes sense. I mean, you know what I'm saying, Claire? I think it makes sense that we are trying to fix a problem, and this is a drug that I know people that's on it that have lost a lot of weight. Now, I'm a little concerned, and they are too, that seem like when they come off the drug, the weight comes back on. That's got to be, then you said it, you know, this nutrition, a lifestyle and nutrition plan. The weight loss comes from the drug, then you've got to be trained. So I'm assuming there's some training going on with this at the same time.
3: Absolutely. And that goes back to these ongoing conversations with your doctor. You know, not only do you have to work with your doctor to see if you're going to qualify for this program, which we'll talk about the eligibility requirements in a second, but as you said, there's some lifestyle changes and habits that are going to go hand in hand with these drugs. And it is, you know, the end goal, like we said, the balance model, you know, spelling aside, I think it clearly states the purpose, better approaches to lifestyle and nutrition for comprehensive health. That's the goal.
1: And now, people, you need to understand this. This is critical. Claire's answering the question because it's you're being flooded by calls and people are asking, am I eligible? What do I have to do? This is a program. How do they, I guess I'm saying, it's not a program that fits in their Medicare plan.
3: That's right.
1: And that's what they have to understand. It's not a part of their Medicare plan.
3: That's right.
1: Plan.
3: Not yet. That's hopefully the goal one day. But
1: explain that one more time.
3: Absolutely.
1: Before we take a break. Go over that for me.
3: Mm-hmm. This is a Medicare-driven, a CMS, Centers for Medicare and Medicaid Services-driven program operating outside of your Part D plan or your Advantage plan. Now, you have to be enrolled in one of those plans in order to qualify for this, but you're not going to be getting these drugs filled through that plan. This is all between you and your doctor and straight through Medicare.
1: All right, that's important. Straight through Medicare. Can they call you and to get help with it or give them direction, or do they need to call Medicare? How do they enroll that? Well, I tell you what, hang on to that question.
3: Sure.
1: Because that's what we're going to come back and dive into and get that answer from that standpoint. Coming up after this break, we've got more from, bottom line is, she's going to do, Claire continues to help us through understand this, but Daniel Irwin's going to take us on to Scam School, and he is talking about some things. Guys, listen, there's some things going on in our city that you need to be sensitive to. Scams that are literally impersonating people, impersonating companies. It makes it look like it's all about what you're doing. You don't want to miss Daniel in the second half of the program. I'm Jim Shoemaker. 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
9: How would you feel if you broke a world record without others noticing? This was a discouraging truth one pioneer would learn to overcome. August 1911. Journalist and aviator Harriet Quimby endeavors to become the first woman in the U.S. to earn her pilot's

0: license after falling in love with this novel invention. Upon completing her certification, she began to participate in exhibitions, earning the acclaim of others who were drawn by her pageantry. However, she set her sights across the pond to attempt a grander feat, to cross the English Channel in her signature monoplane. The following year, Quimby arrived in Dover to begin her fog-covered flight, armed with only a compass to guide her. At last, on April 16th, 1912, Harriet Quimby reached the shores of France in less than an hour, becoming the first woman to cross the English Channel by plane. Her historic feat, however, would be largely forgotten, as the RMS Titanic had sunk the day prior. Nevertheless, Quimby continued her career until tragically passing away 3 months later in an aviation accident over Boston Harbor. History is often slow to validate success. How might we persevere in our own endeavors, no matter how soon or later we'll be acclaimed?
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0: Do you think you could survive with part of your brain missing? This was a puzzling phenomenon one man was capable of living with. Vermont, 1848. 25-year-old foreman Phineas Gage was tamping down explosives with an iron rod when suddenly the powder detonated and shot the instrument through his skull, damaging the front left portion of his brain. Miraculously, not only did Gage survive the accident, but his intellectual functions remained intact and was able to leave his home after just a month of recuperation, as the damaged portion of his brain had adapted and regenerated after the injury. And although he was unable to return to his previous profession, Gage found employment as a stagecoach driver in Chile before returning to his mother's home in San Francisco, where he would ultimately pass away 12 years after his accident in 1860. Remarkably, the subsequent research into Gage's survival by contemporary and future scientists would lead to the creation of an entirely new field of medicine, earning Gage the title of the man who began neuroscience, as his story clearly showed that the brain was far more complex than previously believed. How might we, like Phineas Gage, inspire others by allowing our scars and pains to be transformed into instruments of healing and change?
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2: What If story set in the aftermath of the Civil War, where political radicals collide in the clouds. Eamon Dignam, Fox News.
3: Fox News, I'm Roxanne Evans. Initial reports from the D.C. Medical Examiner say Senator Lindsey Graham died from a ruptured aorta.
4: The condition is due to a clogging or hardening of the arteries. Senator Graham's office released the statement from the Medical Examiner, which also said a full death certificate will not be released until all testing is complete.
3: Fox's Gurnall Scott. President Trump paid tribute, calling Graham a true American patriot. Tensions remain high in the Middle East as military strikes grow between the U.S. and Iran over the Strait of Hormuz. State Department spokesman Tommy Pigott tells Fox News, our Gulf allies stand with us.
5: We saw our Gulf allies and partners rejecting the idea that any country can charge tolls or fees for transit through an international waterway like the Strait of Hormuz.
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6: Before 2018, Shelby County government worked.
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6: 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On account of what? 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
6: 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A court clerk, Tammy Sawyer, who was using your money on Uber Eats, on booze, on God knows what.
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8: Welcome back. I'm Jim Shoemaker. You're listening to Talk Money. My guest, Claire Green. And, of course, coming up, as I told you before the break, we've got Daniel Irwin from the Better Business Bureau. He's the Director of Public Relations, going to help us understand some scams that is going on right now in our city. You don't want to miss that part coming up in just a few minutes. But, Claire, we're talking about this GLP-1 bridge program. I mean, you've got to just given us a ton of information, and I appreciate it. But it's like, you know, how do I qualify? I think everybody's asking that. Those people that desire this drug, how can they qualify? And I know you're going to say ask your doctor.
9: That's right.
8: But that's understandable. But what should they do first?
9: That's right. So with this program, you know, people see this and, you know, unfortunately, it's not going to be a free-for-all. Not everybody can qualify, but the first step will be to check with your doctor and say, what are the, you know, benchmarks that I need to fall within to maybe qualify for this $50 copay for this program? So
8: now this is benchmarks. You're talking about here's the things you've got to have going on to qualify.
9: That's exactly right.
8: That's going to be good.
9: That's exactly right. So, like we said, the first piece of this is that it is Medicare-driven, operating outside of your Part D plan or your Advantage plan, but you actually do have to be enrolled in one of those plans to qualify for this program. So while the program is not going to operate through your plan, you have to actually be enrolled in a Part D or an Advantage plan. So that is step one. If you're not enrolled in one of those, even though you're Medicare eligible, sadly, this program won't be something you can access at this point. So got to be enrolled in a plan. The next part of this is you can't currently be eligible already for a GLP-1 drug through your plan due to certain conditions like type 2 diabetes, sleep apnea, some others. If that is you, you actually may already be eligible for certain GLP-1s through your plan. And we would recommend talking to your plan to see, you know, which ones you might qualify for coverage for through your plan.
8: So if I'm type 2 diabetes, mm-hmm. as you said, or sleep apnea, mm-hmm. I'm already probably eligible. And so that
9: Very
8: means
9: likely.
8: That for this program, the Bridge program, you're not eligible if you have those two conditions or other conditions.
9: That's correct. That's exactly right. And, you know, that may change in the future, but per the guidelines of this program, at least right now in this 18-month period, that's exactly right. Unfortunately, this program wouldn't be for you at this point. And then the last piece I think that's important to look at in terms of the eligibility requirements are, you know, obviously they're going to look at your physical makeup. So something that you talk about with your doctor is your body mass index, or BMI as they call it. There's a certain range that they're going to be looking at. And to touch on that briefly, it would be either a body mass index of 35 or higher, or if you are between a body mass index of 27 and 34, and along with that number have certain diagnoses or conditions, then that might also qualify you for this bridge program. But it's all these factors together, and if you meet those, your doctor can file for this authorization with Medicare, and if you get approved, $50 copays for these drugs each month.
8: So you're good to go. Now, really, and Scott, you mentioned this, and I think it's something I'm impressed with it, you know, because of the balance model that you're talking about, this better approaches to lifestyle and nutrition for comprehensive health. Mm. That is something that is so desperately needed.
9: Absolutely.
8: And so we're talking about this is becoming a program for, have to be Medicare qualified. Mm-hmm. I mean, you can't be 25 years old and get this. Am I right? I mean,
9: Well, that's correct. I guess technically, if somebody is eligible for Medicare due to disability prior to age 65, then that would fall under this. But for the majority, for the most part,
8: got to be Medicare qualified.
9: No, that's exactly right.
8: So I could qualify for it. And Scott, yeah, Scott's close.
10: But I'm out.
8: Daniel's already there. No, he's not. I'm the only one in the room that's qualified for Medicare. But that's good. Okay, so we know we're focusing on a group of people that desperately need this whole idea of the mind, better approaches to lifestyle and nutrition for comprehensive health. I'm excited about that, what we're doing from that standpoint. Mm. All right, so we talk about qualifications. Once I've qualified, which drugs, how do I go through this process of determining what to do?
9: That's right. So there are three specific drugs that this bridge program is focusing on. Because, you know, there are several GLP-1s out there. We see all the commercials. They all have catchy tunes and, you know, catchphrases. Great actors. They just look fantastic. But really, there's three specific drugs that you can ask your doctor about for this program. The first one being Wegovy. There's a drug called Wegovy. And for the purposes of this program, there's actually two different versions of this that qualify. It would be the injectable version, the injections, or the oral tablets. So that's Wegovy. That's your first one. Pretty common. Foundayo is another one. And that's going to be a tablet only, an oral tablet. And then the last drug on this program is called Zepbound. You may have heard of that one. And it's specifically the Zepbound quick pen, the injection only. So not, you know, the single dose pens or the vials, because Zepbound does come in those versions, but specifically the Zepbound quick pen. And we've had several people ask about that in the past on their Part D plans or their Advantage plans. And so I think this is going to be a really interesting opportunity for some people who can maybe now get access to these drugs for a much lower cost.
8: That's so important. If you would like to talk to Claire, and man, so many people do. Claire, you know, Claire, I get so many praises. People call us, Claire walks on water on Thursdays. I mean, you know, they love you. They, because you do such a good job. You explain something that is very complicated. And I think we kind of sometimes take that for granted. That's a gift that you have. And you have that sympathy and empathy for a person, and you work through that with them. So if you'd like to talk to Claire, 901-757-5757. 901-757-5757. Claire, what do you got down the headlines? I mean, coming up, we need to bring you back. We always do. You do a great job for us. What do you think about the future? What's going to be the next topic we're going to talk about?
9: So I think coming up soon, it'll be important for us to talk about the rising monthly premiums of supplement plans. You know, all insurance is going up every year, no matter what industry we're talking about. But this will be important to focus on next time, I think, these year-over-year increases in rates.
8: That's great. 901-757-5757. Thank you, Claire.
9: Thank you.
8: Before I introduce our next guest, though, Claire, I just want you to understand, Pretty Penny. Now, Max is so good at this. So, Max, where does Pretty Penny come from?
11: It comes from a English playwright by the name of Susanna Sintlever. She coined the phrase back then in one of her plays in 1711 called Marplot. And it said, "I'd like to make a fine penny on it," was the original phrase. But then she used another phrase in 1710 where it said, "Why, here may be a pretty penny towards, if the devil don't cross it," which I have no idea what that means. But either way, Sintlever was on to something.
8: All right. Great. Thanks, Max. That's always great to hear from Max. Daniel, you got to follow that now. I just understand. Talk about anything, Pretty Penny or anything?
12: I mean, no, but we're talking about insurance. I'm hoping insurance covers your therapy.
8: Oh, it will. He always knows. Bottom line, ba-dump, there you go. All right. Now, here's the good thing. Daniel Irwin, as everybody knows, is from the Better Business Bureau. He's the Director of Public Relations, the Better Business Bureau here in the Mid-South. If you've got a question for Daniel or want to talk to him, 759-1300. That's 901-759-1300. I'll give this number out several times during the program because, believe it or not, there are things going on in our lovely city that the scam tracker keeps reporting, and we've had a very, very tough year so far.
12: Yeah, just some notes, some quick notes from the first 6 months of the year. During the first 6 months through June, Consumers in our area have submitted 1,003 scam reports to our scam tracker, reporting more than $2 million in losses.
8: And that's just in 6 weeks. That's even close to what the real number is. That's reported.
12: Right. And most people never report a scam. So we really don't know how much has been lost. But that's just in the Memphis metro area so far in 6 months.
8: That gets my attention.
12: Yeah. So the most reported scams so far this year are government impersonation scams. We go over those a lot. General phishing scams with a PH. Those are just those.
8: I got it.
12: Yeah. We also have seen an uptick in investment scams. That's a really popular one. And that's one where people, when they lose money, they lose tons of money. Employment scams and online shopping scams. Those kind of round out the list of the most reported scams so far this year.
8: Wow, you know, that's amazing. And yet we know people that I would never have dreamed that they would have become a victim. Because you talk about that. We don't report this, and yet there are people that are great that are reporting. Everybody needs to understand. You got to report it to make sure we understand what's going on in this city. It's important because we think about, it'll never happen to me, but it does.
12: It does, and I bet every single person that's fallen for a scam probably thought the same thing,
8: exactly.
12: That it could never happen to them.
8: I know you've got one, though, or two,
12: that
8: has occurred here recently.
12: Yeah, so as I was going through preparing for the show, I was running numbers, and I was going through all the stats from the first 6 months, and I was alarmed and surprised. At the number of people in Memphis that have been scammed.
8: Can we get a drum roll? I'm just kidding. Go ahead, Daniel. I'm not going to interrupt you again.
12: The number of people in Memphis that have been scammed trying to buy pygmy goats or rent a mechanical bull through the online marketplace or from social media in general. And again, I make fun of this, but it was like we've had like 12 people in the last couple of months try to buy pygmy goats and lost a lot of money. And then the number of people trying to rent a mechanical bull just blew my mind.
8: I mean, you can't make yourself up. I mean,
12: No judgment whatsoever.
8: Not at all.
12: And it may sound funny at first, but it is really a good reminder that scammers will exploit just about anything that people are looking for, even livestock and party rentals.
8: Well, you know, sad part about that is when you get involved and you're wanting something.
12: Yeah.
8: And you get into that, it seems like, I mean, you know, I get stuff sometimes, I go, it's like I'm so tempted to click on it because I want to, but it's so tempting, and that's what they're doing. They're playing on your emotions, and that's so hard to not control.
12: Right. And again, you know, goats are cute. Everybody wants a goat, I think, or you see, you know, your social media feed is is inundated with cute little goats, and, you know, maybe you decide you want one, and you're searching for one, and, you know, you just got to vet that a little more than most people seem to be here locally.
8: Well, I said not control. Bottom line is it's hard to control and not do it. That's what I was trying to say. So you've got some scams about refunds. And
12: yeah. So some other scams that are hitting the area pretty hard right now that I think people need to be aware of. And a couple of these we've not talked about before. One is a fake refund and recall scam that we're seeing over and over again. And basically, scammers are impersonating major retailers that you know of, particularly the ones reported are Amazon, Walmart, and Target, claiming that a recent purchase has been recalled and is eligible for a refund. Now, most of these messages are coming in via text. But the message is going to urge you to click a link to claim your money or update your account so you can claim your money. And that link, surprise, surprise, is going to take you to a fake website that's designed to look just like the major retailer's site. And again, just a reminder, because it's on our phone, we can't see the full URL. So we think that we're on one site, but we're really on another. But it's mimicked to look just like that main site. And it's designed to steal your login credentials, your payment information, and your personal data. So just a quick tip, never use links in unexpected texts. And remember that unless you've given a company permission to text you, they shouldn't be texting you. And so that should be a red flag. If you've never received a text message from a retailer before, and then all of a sudden you get one out of the blue saying something's wrong, that's a red flag and something you need to investigate.
8: You know, when you say that, now, when I walk into a retailer and I'm going to buy running shoes, buy a pair of shoes, whatever, and when I get to the check-in, is your telephone number? I don't know. I hope not. And they look, what's your number? So I tell them, or right. click, and she, oh, yeah, we have it. I'm going, when did I give it? So is that possible that they could?
12: So it's a really good question. So you may be wondering how companies get your, how scammers get your information right. from companies. So right. every single time you go into a retailer or you go to a sandwich shop or a restaurant or anywhere, they ask you to sign up for their quote unquote rewards.
8: Right.
12: Right. All that information is stored on a computer somewhere, sent to a server, and we hear about data breaches, and that's how a scammer. They buy this information from people that have hackers, and they get that information from a data breach, and that's how they may know that you've actually purchased a very specific item from one of these retailers that they're reaching out to try to scam you about.
11: I actually had a question regarding this, Daniel, because you were talking about sending people to a convincing-looking URL and everything. I'm kind of curious, are there any telltale signs that the URL that you clicked, if you actually clicked it, could be like a scam website? Because if it's mimicking it, it looks the same. Like, because it's like, I'm thinking of like how you could tell that AI art is AI because of the way they make fingers look.
12: Yeah, so, something like that. Now, to the average person that's on their phone, they may not see those telltale AI signs. But the best thing that you can do is, you know, try not to do it from your phone. Because what happens is you may think that you're on Amazon.com. We use Amazon as an example, right? And because of AI, it can be mimicked to look just like that. But because you're on your phone, you don't realize that you clicked a link and it took you to Amazon-.com or Amazon's.com or something like that. But because you don't see that URL, you're not going to know it. So really, the only way to know is, you know, to look at that URL or just don't click on links.
8: And how many people take the time to do that?
12: No one.
8: Nobody.
12: I mean,
8: you're busy. It comes on your phone. You're running it 100 miles an hour. You say, oh, okay, boom, and you click it.
12: Right.
8: I mean, Scott, have you ever done that?
10: I don't click on anything anymore since talking to Daniel.
8: Exactly.
10: So if you're sending me something legitimate, I'm sorry. I'm not clicking on it.
8: I mean, you know, and I won't return a phone call.
12: Right.
8: You should leave me a message.
12: But,
8: I mean,
12: you know, this is just one way that scammers kind of piggyback on our natural behavior, because so many of us are on our phones all day long, and I probably surf the web and am on the internet or on my phone more than I am on my computer, right? And you add a tablet into that mix or, you know, something
8: exactly.
12: like that. So it you just... You know, you just got to be really careful. But again, another big red flag is if you've not given permission for them to commercially text you. And the permission isn't just giving them your phone number when you buy something. You have to opt into texts for commercial purposes in the United States.
8: And they are asking me for that, or do they just...
12: You have to sign up, or sometimes it may be a pre-checked box. But if out of the blue, you've never gotten a text from a major retailer, and all of a sudden you get a text and it's mentioning a specific purchase, but you've never been texted by them before, and you don't remember giving your permission, that is a red flag that this probably is not real. But you certainly then shouldn't click on that link. You should investigate further if you think it might be real. Chances are it's not real, but if you think it might be, certainly don't take their word for it. Go to that retailer, call that retailer's national number, go to that retailer's real website by typing it in and not by clicking on that link.
8: Well, that's such good information. And you know, I appreciate you, Daniel, so much, because what you share is things that we take for granted, that people are not really trying to scam us. But the reality is, in today's world, that's not the case. There
12: right.
8: is this. We were talking about this, you know, before the break. But, you know, you talk about people that are, these are not, this is not a one-man shop someplace
12: no.
8: that's doing this. This is a massive conglomerate.
12: It's a criminal enterprise.
8: It's a criminal enterprise.
12: Yeah. And it's big. It's big. I mean, it's just like a big business, right? It's business. It's just not legitimate business, but
8: yeah.
12: it's crime. The other one that we're seeing pop up, and this one's really important, we've seen a big uptick in this scam, is it's a church leader impersonation scam. And this is where scammers are impersonating your pastor or another church leader, sending fake emails or texts or even sometimes social media messages. And they often claim that they need help purchasing gift cards or sending money for some type of confidential or urgent situation. The situations vary, but the scam is the same. And these messages now use AI to closely mimic the pastor's writing style and may include real photos taken from the church website or something like that. So also sometimes in these messages, the messages themselves will even tell that parishioner not to say anything, that it's a secret, it needs to be kept confidential. We have seen an uptick in this scam, unfortunately, not only from people reporting. We've had a lot of people that got it and then they knew it was a scam, but we have seen an uptick in people falling for the scam, going ahead and getting gift cards, sending the information, and then, you know, maybe next Sunday when they go to church, they ask the pastor about it, and the pastor has no idea what they're talking about.
8: Yeah, that's the problem. I actually, the office had that to happen with a text from me. This has been 3, 4, 5 years ago, where the text came from me saying, you know, we need to do this. We're going to be involved in this, get some gift cards or something like that. Of course, we were aware that they knew that was not my style today.
12: Yeah.
8: They would be changing it to make it my style.
12: Right. And, you know, we think about how nomadic people are these days. And it used to be if that text wasn't coming from a 901 number, that would be a red flag. But these days, so many people move from out of state and your phone number goes with you, right? You know, most people have had their cell phone number for 10, 15, 20, 30 years, and they don't change that cell number. So it may have started in another state. They've lived here for 15 years, but they've never changed their cell number. So not a 901 number isn't a red flag anymore when it comes to those types of texts.
8: Well, that's so true. That's so real. And of course, when it's your pastor, you know, most people would respond to that and see, can I help or something like
12: and
8: that.
12: And who has their pastor's name or their pastor's number stored in their, you know, especially if you're in a bigger church, right? You may not know your pastor's cell phone number.
8: Right.
12: And if you get a text, you know, and it knows your name and he knows that you go to X church, right? You know, it could be believable. You could see how someone might fall for that.
8: You've got one other one that I want to be sure we cover because it's a big company. It's a big city. Now, listen, folks, we're not talking about the company. We're talking about thieves that are doing something. And I need to make sure you understand, if you got held up by a gun pointing at you, you would report that in a minute. This is exactly the same thing.
12: It's crime.
8: There's just no weapon involved.
12: Right.
8: They're just using your emotions as their way of getting you to literally fall for the scam. Pay attention to what Daniel's going to tell you.
12: So this next one is very specific, and this one, I think a lot of us may be members at a discount club like Costco. Well, this one is very specific to Costco. This is a Costco membership renewal scam. This has been happening all over the country, but we have been getting lots of reports of it here in the Mid-South. And basically, Costco members are being targeted by convincing emails and text messages claiming their membership has either expired, their payment has failed, or renewal is required to avoid losing their benefits. The messages urge you to click a link to renew your membership and update your payment information or verify your account. Now, kind of like this similar scam, the link leads you to a fake Costco website designed to steal your login credentials, your payment information, and all that. 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
8: What's the tip?
12: Well, don't click on links from unsolicited emails or links, no matter who it says. Even if you're a member, it's targeting members. 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
8: Or you call Daniel Irwin. 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Better Business Bureau, Director of Public Relations. Thank you, Daniel.
12: Thanks for having me, Jim.
8: You know, it's great to have great guests. And we had Claire Green, Daniel Irwin, and Scott Jordan. If you got a question for Daniel, as I said, 759-1300. For Claire and Scott, 757-5757. 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Next week, my guest, Rusty Leonard, he'll give us an economic update. Scott Jordan's back, as always, answering your questions. And Greg Bieber, if you've got a thought about widow's penalty, that's what he's going to be talking about. That's Saturday morning at 7 a.m. and again Sunday at 9 a.m. I want to thank my producer, Maximilian, guest and content coordination, Francis Fordner, production and marketing assistant, Samantha Orcutt, and compliance officer, Tommy Armstrong. Thank you so much for listening. 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I'm Jim Shoemaker. 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
0: What's the boldest idea you've ever had? Sometimes, all it takes to bring people together is a single dream. Canada, 1977. Teenage athlete Terry Fox is diagnosed with a form of cancer that necessitated the amputation of his right leg. Nevertheless, Fox was grateful for the care he was given and sought to raise awareness about the importance of cancer research. And so, he proposed a bold idea, a solo run across the country, during which he sought to raise $24 million, or $1 per Canadian citizen at the time. Armed with a prosthetic running leg, Fox began his marathon of hope in 1980 at the tip of the Canadian East Coast. From there, he continued to run 26 miles per day, during which he was encouraged by fans of his noble cause. Unfortunately, after 143 days and 3,339 miles, Fox was forced to quit his run after his cancer had returned and spread to his lungs, which would lead to his untimely death at the age of 22 in 1981. However, not only has Terry Fox become a national hero, but more than $900 million have since been donated in his name toward the cause for a cure he gave his life for.
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3: A major loss in Washington. Roxanne Evans, Fox News. New details are emerging about what is believed to have caused the sudden death of South Carolina Senator Lindsey Graham. Here is Fox's Roger Stern.
19: Graham was 71, not necessarily old by today's standards, and EMS audio captures a crew responding to a cardiac arrest at Graham's Washington home.
20: EMS 61 says 87 at 7 with cardiac arrest.
19: 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The D.C. medical examiner says preliminary results point to a ruptured aorta brought on by hardening of the arteries. Graham had just returned from Ukraine and spoke by phone with President Trump, who described the call to CNN's State of the Union.
21: He was tired. He said, "I'm tired," because it's a long trip.
19: Cardiac problems run in Graham's family. A heart attack killed his father at the age of 69. 2 years younger than Graham was when he died. Roger Stern, Fox News.
3: Well, Fox's Chad Pergram explains how South Carolina will replace the longtime senator.
22: It's up to South Carolina Governor Henry McMaster to appoint an immediate successor. Now, it's unclear if McMaster could tap a caretaker senator, somebody who just serves until the end of the term, which would be January of next year. Graham had just won the GOP primary for a fifth term starting in January, and the party must hold a new primary now sometime in the next 4 to 5 weeks. And the winner then in November would serve the full Senate six-year term starting in January. They also have to figure out who would succeed him as the chairman of the Budget Committee and what that means for maybe trying to do budget reconciliation 3.0.
3: Meanwhile, Senator Mitch McConnell ends weeks of questions about his health, which could affect the balance of power. He said today he was hospitalized after a fall, then developed a mild case of pneumonia. Kentucky Governor Andy Beshear, though, pressing for updates. 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
3: President Trump says the United States will continue talks with Iran after both sides resumed military action last week. This comes after an Iranian media report said that Tehran would not enter negotiations until the U.S. backs off its current positions. Republican Texas Congressman Pat Fallon says it's the Iranian Revolutionary Guard Corps that keeps getting in the way of those talks.
24: I think there are people that we've seen over the last several months in Tehran that want to make a deal and want to move forward with a non-nuclear Iran. Problem is, the IRGC are the ones that are the most militant, they have the most guns, and they're the most willing to use them.
3: Sound courtesy of Fox's The Big Weekend Show. The U.S. says the Strait of Hormuz is open, but Iran claims the opposite. Emergency teams in Missouri rushing into action after devastating flooding swept through several counties last week. Fox Weather's Jay Minar.
25: We've had Missouri Task Force 1, 3, and 5, along with 40-plus other agencies across the state, many of which coming out of St. Louis to come and help with those swift water rescues. Since Friday, we've seen just an incredible all-hands-on-deck effort. On Friday alone, 350-plus rescues, 202 of those campers and staff out of Camp Tomsok that had to be evacuated from using Black Hawk helicopters to the command post by Friday night. Sadly, one person has died because of these floodings, a 23-year-old woman out of Crawford County swept away by the floodwaters early Friday morning.
3: Missouri's Emergency Management Agency warning thunderstorms could bring additional flooding, and cleanup is underway in Philadelphia after microbursts ripped through the region. Saturday, storms brought winds up to 70 miles an hour, knocking out trees and power lines, damaging buildings. Roxanne Evans.
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27: Now, it's Red Eye Radio. Gary McNamara and Eric Hurley talk about everything from politics to social issues and news of the day. Whether you're up late or you're just starting your day, welcome to the show from the Relief Factor Studios. 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
28: All across America, we are Red Eye Radio. He is Eric Hurley and I'm Gary McNamara. Hi. What we did on our summer vacation.
29: Well, I think it's really should be what others did on our summer vacation.
28: Well, it's it used to be as recently as maybe probably 20 years ago, maybe 15 years ago, that I would try to get away from the news.
29: Yeah, yeah.
28: When I went on vacation. It's impossible. Now, I continue to do show prep all the time. And this was yesterday. I was like, my gosh, I've bookmarked a lot of things. When I got up to 70 things that I had bookmarked, and there was still probably, I don't know, 100 more things that I had bookmarked, I just said, don't think about it. Just go in and start on the current events of yesterday and move back through the week if we want to comment on something else.
29: That's what I did. I kept bookmarking, and I thought, well, I'm going to have to do so much scrolling because it was every day. You know, it really doesn't stop while you're on vacation. I mean, you know, I spent some downtime with mom and dad, but even then, you know, mom's got Fox News on all the time. I mean, at 2 o'clock in the morning, seriously, mom is out in the other den with Fox News blaring. So I get up, I spent the night there a couple nights, and I wake up and dad goes, hey, I'm sorry, did mom keep you up with the blaring TV? I said, no, I slept like a baby, waking up crying every hour. But no, I slept fine. I didn't hear anything, but mom will be there. You know, I mean, she's always locked on to Fox News, whatever she's got, you know, on television, you know, it, whatever you've got on television, she's going to change it to Fox News. So it's, and of course with all the notifications on our phones, I'm not going to just turn them off. In fact, I added a couple of different sources, including Politico, because of the Plattner story. And I thought, you know, I know how to compartmentalize Politico. You know what I mean? Mm-hmm. It's a leftist news group, but they also sometimes have stories that are accurate. And then, of course, you wait for others to report, the other sources to report on this, whatever story they've got. And, of course, they were the first to report on the whole Plattner thing.
28: Well, I'll tell you this, after the time that we head off, the one thing that was crystal clear is there's no way I can retire.
29: It can't happen. Listen to me. It cannot happen. I'm telling you, for the love of this nation, this cannot happen. I cannot be sitting around all day reading these stories and then going, well, I guess I'll go watch some YouTube.
28: Yeah.
29: I mean, not sure why I bought Barney the Dinosaur into it. But.
28: Well, yeah, it's just, it's like there's got to have an outlet. I mean, I woke up at 20 to 10 and slept really good. And it's like, I'm so glad I'm going back to work. Not that I don't, you know, not that. You know, I didn't have a productive vacation. Listen to me, a productive vacation.
29: Yeah, well.
28: Vacation's supposed to be not productive, not in my case. It's like, okay, you have to recognize who you are, right? You have to have an understanding of self. And this self is not ready to have all of this information accumulate in the brain and nowhere to go.
29: Right.
28: It can't do it yet.
29: You can't do that.
28: So. But we are ready to go. You were up, and I was. This is Saturday night. I woke up especially when we're on vacation. But I do it every weekend. I try to go to sleep early on a Saturday night and wake up early on Sunday morning. You know, like 4 or 5 a.m. That way, I can a full 12 hours can go by, and I'll be tired. I go back to sleep and get back into the sleep pattern for during the week. So I woke up at, you know, like 1 a.m., went and got a glass of water, came back and went, oh, I'll be able to go back to sleep. This is going to be, I've got to, you know, because I had set the alarm for 5. I said, but I'll be ready to go. And all of a sudden, I went, let me just check the phone. And there was TMZ with the update that Lindsey Graham had died.
29: Yeah.
28: And then that was it. I wasn't able to get back to sleep till probably 5:30, and then slept just for an hour. And that was actually good because it put me right back into the sleep pattern. But yeah, with the we'll start out with that, and a couple of things that I want to play, because there's two things that hit me with Lindsey Graham. One is personal, and again, when I say personal, I didn't know the guy. I never met the guy. I didn't know him. I mean, so you look and you
1: you know, Lindsey Graham is one of those senators that would go anywhere to talk to anybody at any time. You know, he's if there's an issue out there, he's going to be out there talking about it.
29: On Capitol Hill, I mean, in the Senate, he was the go-to guy if the president had an issue with Democrats. He could send Lindsey Graham to talk to a Democrat, and quite often, not always, but quite often, Lindsey Graham could talk to a Democrat and change some votes. Again, it's, you know, that's relative if you think about the numbers, but he was good. He was a good, I would say, negotiator or diplomat in those regards, and also foreign diplomat. You know, I mean, he's been beside the president on a number of things. The Middle East, most recently, just got back from Ukraine. And
1: just yesterday, he got back and just then called the president. And then
29: he was on the phone with the president shortly, possibly minutes before he passed away.
1: So there two things that just that caught my attention, and you know, to encapsulate somebody's life in two audio cuts isn't really fair to them, but these are just two things, two impressions that I immediately got that I had remembered. One was the sense of humor that he had, and this was after the death of Senator Joe Lieberman at a memorial service that was held. And this is how Lindsey Graham began his memories of Joe Lieberman. Here we go. All right.
5: I learned today that his middle name was Isidore. His passing saved him a lot of grief.
1: That was good. And the other one, I think that he probably will be most remembered for. And it's not to me politically what I think his most important contribution was to the United States, but it's what I think people will remember. And that is the Kavanaugh hearings.
29: Yeah.
1: This was Lindsey Graham at that moment.
6: You wanted an FBI investigation. You could have come to us. What you want to do is destroy this guy's life, hold this seat open, and hope you win in 2020. You said that, not me. You've got nothing to apologize for. When you see Sotomayor and Kagan, tell them that Lindsey said hello, because I voted for them. I would never do to them what you've done to this guy. This is the most unethical sham since I've been in politics.
29: You know, when the change was made and Grassley was no longer the chair of the Senate Judiciary Committee, and then Lindsey Graham was assigned to that role, I was pleasantly surprised. I was glad, because it was during that era of what I call the reawakening of Lindsey Graham. That's all relative, but there are times when there is a greater profile. A certain person on Capitol Hill will be more active than others and be more proactive. And I had been asking for during the first Trump term, who in the GOP or who, you know, out there that's not in the GOP yet, who is going to do the fighting that Trump has been doing? And again, this was back in his first term. Who is willing to go to bat and really fight for what they believe in, fight for what they believe is right? Because it seemed like there was so much of this, I don't know, this just malaise, this just, you know, laziness or just lack of enthusiasm coming from the GOP. That with Kavanaugh. And that was when that fire was lit. And remember, the left just went at him, of course, as a result of that. And then, you know, you go from there to then the what he has done in foreign relations with the president. There are key figures in negotiations. Now, you know, up to this point, up to his passing, he was head of the Finance Committee, and I don't know what the exact discussion was with Ukraine, but it is, you know, believed obviously they were going to talk about, you know, how much more money they're going to get, you know, or what the maybe what the sentiment on Capitol Hill was, and how to change that sentiment. I don't know, but when he was on Air Force One recently, talking about the president or talking with the president, standing beside the president, they were returning from a trip in the Middle East. He commandeered the mic for a minute or two, and he was making, you know, very, very, very strong points. And some might say, well, that's a lapdog approach. I didn't necessarily see it as that. I thought to myself, you kind of need to let the commander-in-chief speak on what is going to be, what the policy is going to be, because, you know, he was saying things as if it was going to be, you know, that was the decision that had been made. And, of course, there hadn't been a decision made. But I think if you listen to the language of Lindsey Graham in his later years after this, you know, what I call the reawakening of Lindsey Graham, then you understand then that basically what he's talking about is his goals, what the goals should be. I don't think he was necessarily trying to speak for the president or create policy on the fly that he had no authority to on Air Force One on that trip. I think it was a matter of expressing what needs to be done and also helping to navigate that political pool or that, well, they are political, the press pool on Air Force One. You know, when there's a gaggle on board Air Force One, and the president has been very good about talking to the media. In fact, you know, sometimes to a fault, we've said. But he has no problem stepping back there and answering questions and taking questions. And on that trip, I think Lindsey Graham was very proactive in expressing what the policy should be. So if you look at all the above and what the cumulative, I guess, total was in his political career, he gets a very good grade as a public servant from me. I'm not a member of a state, or a citizen of a state, so I couldn't vote for him. But as we all know, when you serve in that role, it affects people outside your state, of course.
1: You know what it drives me crazy is because we get it all the time, and I saw it with Lindsey Graham. I didn't agree with him all the time. Who does?
29: Yeah.
1: You know, I get that.
29: Right.
1: I really love your show. Not that I agree with you 100% of the time.
29: Yeah.
1: No?
29: Yeah, right.
1: What?
29: Yeah.
1: Yeah, you don't agree with me 100% of the time? Well, then rot in that place where the devil is.
29: Yeah.
1: You know what I mean? It's like, I didn't expect that you, I've never had that expectation, but you saw that a lot.
29: And by the way, you weren't referring to Maine.
1: No, I was, yeah. I was not referring to, but boy, we'll get to that. And it's just so much on my mind. It's just busting out here. But,
29: yeah.
1: With Lindsey Graham, more to say on him because I think that the strongest he has been, in fact, my sense is that you haven't heard the president be as critical of Ukraine. And if there's somebody, remember when he got off the plane, that's who, you know, that might have been the last person, you know, that the president talked to before he died.
29: Yeah,
1: as you know, yeah, as sure. The president was even implying yesterday, gets off the plane, calls the, you know, wants to talk to the president about his trip. I think that, remember the early criticism of Ukraine. I think it was the one thing that Lindsey Graham did, and I've often talked about John Bolton, and John Bolton, you know, the trouble that he's in now, and my sense is that you're right that he only took that job to write the book.
29: Yep.
1: Because the things that he did to write the book, you know, the TDS took control over him. But I always said John Bolton's opinion on the enemies that we have,
29: mm-hmm.
1: I always think is something that's absolutely necessary you know, in the you know, in the United States government. Bolton and also Lindsey Graham expressed what I wholeheartedly believe is the truth about our enemies and especially radical Islam.
29: Yes. And he did a good job on Sunday morning news shows.
1: Yes.
29: As recently, a couple of times, in fact, where he would just throw it back. This is exactly what's needed with the liberal activists in these newsrooms and on these, you know, at these desks right. that are on these shows. And Lindsey Graham was highly capable in doing that.
1: And it's very important, you know, because I'll have the audio cut later on, but the president was basically

0: with producer Max.
1: How would you feel if you weren't recognized for an historic contribution? The greatest stories are often left unrecorded behind the scenes. Hollywood, 1939. Actress and dancer Karen Marsh was hired by MGM as Judy Garland's stand-in for their latest film, The Wizard of Oz, as the two were strikingly similar in build and height. To avoid Garland the tedium of being on set while cameras were being adjusted, Marsh would continually pace through the Land of Oz until each scene was properly framed for the former to step in. And although hers were the feet that famously tapped the legendary ruby slippers together, as a stand-in, Marsh's role in the eventual masterpiece would go uncredited. Nevertheless, Marsh would continue acting and dancing until her career was cut tragically short by a plane crash in 1949, which she miraculously survived, but was told she would never dance again due to an injury to her left foot. However, she would prove her physicians wrong, and at over a century old, continues to donate her talents as a dance therapy instructor. Karen Marsh is one of the last surviving members of The Wizard of Oz, and has since gained the recognition she deserves as an ambassador at fan events and reunions, as she relentlessly perseveres down her own lengthy yellow brick road.
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0: Boomer or a millennial, it doesn't seem to matter. 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
1: News. I'm Roxanne Evans. The D.C. medical examiner says U.S. Senator Lindsey Graham died from a ruptured aorta brought on by hardening of the arteries. Graham was 71. President Trump on NBC's Meet the Press talking about Graham's recent return from Ukraine.
2: He was tired. He said, "I'm tired because it's a long trip." But other than that, he was fine. And he called me, I guess, just moments before, because he called me like at 6:30.
1: And this from Israeli Prime Minister Benjamin Netanyahu on NBC's Meet the Press.
3: He was a wonderful, wonderful friend, a great American patriot, and a great champion of the Israel-American alliance, and I'll miss him personally.
1: More tension between the U.S. and Iran as both nations claim control of the Strait of Hormuz. 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

0: 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But you look at the GOP, and they cannot get the job done.
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3: Fox News, I'm Sue Guzman. Preliminary findings released in the death of Senator Lindsey Graham, finding he suffered from a ruptured aorta due to cardiovascular disease. South Carolina Representative Nancy Mace telling Fox she's not ruling out the possibility of replacing the senator.
4: If the people of South Carolina would like me to serve in that capacity, I'll certainly take a look at it. But right now, I just want to focus on him and his legacy, what he did for the state.
3: The U.S. has launched several waves of strikes on Iran over the weekend. CENTCOM says they struck dozens of targets, including air defense systems and coastal radar sites. These strikes have now ended. And New Zealand actor Sam Neill has died. Neill, known for his roles in Jurassic Park and The Piano, died Monday at the age of 78. His family says his death was sudden and unexpected. He'd been treated for a rare blood cancer and was reportedly in remission at the time of his death. America is listening to Fox News.

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10: Have you ever felt like the weight of the world rested on your shoulders? This was an overwhelming burden one soldier would learn to bear. Russia, 1983. Stanislav Petrov was the duty officer at one of the Soviet Union's missile detection facilities, when on September 26th, his monitors detected what appeared to be five U.S. missiles heading towards his homeland. With little time to act, Petrov faced a crucial choice of whether to report the possible threat to his superiors, who in turn would launch a counterattack that would lead to all-out nuclear war. In the end, Petrov would treat the readings as a false alarm, which was later proven true after it was determined that satellites had mistaken the reflection of the sun off of clouds for attacking missiles. While initially reprimanded by his superiors, Petrov would later gain international recognition for his decision that veritably saved the world. And yet, he would humbly brush aside such praise, eventually leaving the military to care for his ailing wife and live as a simple farmer before ultimately passing away in 2017 at the age of 77. How might we, like Stanislav Petrov, be instruments of peace in a world threatened by destruction for more than just nuclear weapons?
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11: 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That's Fox Wheels. I'm Jeff Manasso, Fox News.

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3: Can weapons of war be turned into instruments of peace? This was an intriguing contradiction. One man sought to reconcile. Japan, 1942. Martial artist Morihei Ueshiba had gained renown as an invincible warrior amongst the soldiers he helped to train. However, he began to feel a strange dissatisfaction and hatred for conflict. And although he would never forsake his training, Ueshiba sought to find a way to use his skills to unite rather than divide. It was during the worst fighting of World War II that Ueshiba experienced a vision, during which he concluded that the real way of a warrior is the art of peace. Armed with this revelation, Ueshiba dedicated himself to creating a new martial art that one could use to protect themselves without injuring an opponent. And it was after constant refinement that he would give his new system a name, Aikido, which translates to the way of unifying energy, as the techniques he created would allow one to blend with an attacker rather than crush or destroy them. Morihei Ueshiba would continue to promote his art of peace until ultimately passing away in 1969. And yet, there are over 2 million Aikido practitioners worldwide that aim to keep his unique spirit of unity alive.
2: 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On the air, on the stream, on the app, and on demand. 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
4: It's 26 after. It's take two for the draining of the Lincoln Memorial Reflecting Pool. Washington correspondent Sagar Magani reports.
5: The project was initially done last month, and the president has suggested the revamp would last a century. But algae bloom appeared in the water within weeks, and a new coating appeared to be peeling off the bottom. The president's blamed that on vandals.
6: Thugs. They just told me a little while ago, six have been arrested.
5: A former U.S. Olympian pleaded not guilty to a felony count of intentionally damaging the pool. Critics, though, say the peeling is due to shoddy repair work. Interior Secretary Doug Burgum tells a conservative podcaster this round of draining was planned, and the water may have July 4th fireworks debris. Sagar Magani at the White House.
4: The World Cup's final four nations are set to play for a chance to be in the championship game. And if you want to go, bring your plastic for what will be very expensive seats. Correspondent Ed Donahue reports prices are still extremely high to see the remaining World Cup games.
7: There is still a chance to buy tickets for the World Cup final next weekend at the Meadowlands in New Jersey. At times, the game has been listed as sold out, but FIFA says about 1,300 tickets are for sale. There are Category 2 seats priced at $7,000. Front Category 1 tickets in the lower deck can be yours for between $19,000 and $32,000. Hospitality tickets in the Trophy Lounge and Trophy Lounge Plus sections are selling for as much as $34,000. That includes food and drinks. World Cup ticket resale prices have dropped for quarterfinal matches after co-host Mexico and the U.S. were eliminated. I'm Ed Donahue.
4: America in the Morning for Monday, July 13th, 2026.
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10: How would you feel if you weren't recognized for an historic contribution? The greatest stories are often left unrecorded behind the scenes. Hollywood, 1939. Actress and dancer Karen Marsh was hired by MGM as Judy Garland's stand-in for their latest film, The Wizard of Oz, as the two were strikingly similar in build and height. To avoid Garland the tedium of being on set while cameras were being adjusted, Marsh would continually pace through the Land of Oz until each scene was properly framed for the former to step in. And although hers were the feet that famously tapped the legendary ruby slippers together, as a stand-in, Marsh's role in the eventual masterpiece would go uncredited. Nevertheless, Marsh would continue acting and dancing until her career was cut tragically short by a plane crash in 1949, which she miraculously survived, but was told she would never dance again due to an injury to her left foot. However, she would prove her physicians wrong, and at over a century old, continues to donate her talents as a dance therapy instructor. Karen Marsh is one of the last surviving members of The Wizard of Oz, and has since gained the recognition she deserves as an ambassador at fan events and reunions, as she relentlessly perseveres down her own lengthy yellow brick road.
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2: Look at it, but right now, I just want to focus on him and his legacy, what he did for the state.
3: Inflation takes center stage in this week's economic data, especially after oil soared to a three-week high amid renewed U.S.-Iran fighting. New Zealand actor Sam Neill has died. Neill, known for his roles in Jurassic Park and The Piano, died Monday at the age of 78. His family says his death was sudden and unexpected. I'm Sue Guzman on the Fox News Rundown.
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9: What lengths would you be willing to go to for the sake of freedom? This was a heavy question one man would bravely conquer. South Carolina, 1862. 23-year-old sailor Robert Smalls was one of seven enslaved crew members aboard the CSS Planter who seized their opportunity for freedom by commandeering the steamship before retrieving their family members who were waiting ashore. Knowledgeable of local mine paths and nautical codes, Smalls was able to deceive Confederate forces as he painstakingly navigated the Planter towards the nearby Union naval blockade, to whom he gifted his vessel to be used against his now former oppressors. Such was the impression Smalls had made that he not only heroically served the Union in the Civil War, but was also named the first African-American captain of a military vessel aboard the very ship he stole. After the war, Smalls would use his military pension to bolster his brethren during the Reconstruction era and go on to serve as a state and national member of the House of Representatives, during which time he authored legislation that established the first free compulsory public school system in the United States. Robert Smalls would pass away at the age of 75 from natural causes in 1915, leaving behind a legacy of selfless service in the face of suffering.
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14: I'm feeling lucky to have my college-age kids home with me for a few weeks this summer. And one of the things I know we're going to be talking about, AI. I've started to use it more often at the hospital to get fresh takes on patient problems that I'm trying to solve. And for my girls, well, I know that they are navigating college now with these new powerful tools. Something, frankly, that you and I couldn't have even imagined when we were in school. But while it may be tempting to outsource your studying and your work to these large language models, I beg you not to. And that's because AI chatbots tend to reproduce what researchers call weird viewpoints. That's an acronym: Western, educated, industrialized, rich, and democratic. Look, AI isn't going away, and admittedly, it can be a really powerful tool, but you don't want it doing your thinking for you. I'm Dr. Sanjay Gupta, helping you live a better life.
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10: How would you feel if you weren't recognized for an historic contribution? The greatest stories are often left unrecorded behind the scenes. Hollywood, 1939. Actress and dancer Karen Marsh was hired by MGM as Judy Garland's stand-in for their latest film, The Wizard of Oz, as the two were strikingly similar in build and height. To avoid Garland the tedium of being on set while cameras were being adjusted, Marsh would continually pace through the land of Oz until each scene was properly framed for the former to step in. And although hers were the feet that famously tapped the legendary ruby slippers together, as a stand-in, Marsh's role in the eventual masterpiece would go uncredited. Nevertheless, Marsh would continue acting and dancing until her career was cut tragically short by a plane crash in 1949, which she miraculously survived, but was told she would never dance again due to an injury to her left foot. However, she would prove her physicians wrong, and at over a century old, continues to donate her talents as a dance therapy instructor. Karen Marsh is one of the last surviving members of The Wizard of Oz, and has since gained the recognition she deserves as an ambassador at fan events and reunions, as she relentlessly perseveres down her own lengthy Yellow Brick Road.
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13: Fox News, I'm Sue Guzman. Initial reports from the medical examiner's office in D.C. say Senator Lindsey Graham likely died from a ruptured aorta.
14: The condition is due to a clogging or hardening of the arteries. Senator Graham's office released the statement from the medical examiner, which also said a full death certificate will not be released until all testing is complete.
13: Fox's Colonel Scott, the senator had just returned from a diplomatic trip to Ukraine. Tensions still high in the Middle East. Military strikes grew this week between the U.S. and Iran over the Strait of Hormuz. State Department spokesman Tommy Pigott telling Fox, our Gulf allies stand with us.
15: We saw our Gulf allies and partners rejecting the idea that any country can charge tolls or fees for transit through an international waterway like the Strait of Hormuz.
13: U.S. says the latest round of strikes have ended. 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
1: Jannik Sinner makes it back-to-back Wimbledon championships as a top-ranked men's tennis player in the world beats second-seeded Alexander Zverev 3-1 for his fifth career Grand Slam title. The MLB All-Star Game is Tuesday on Fox TV at 8 p.m. Eastern. Christopher Sanchez from the host Philadelphia Phillies named the starting pitcher for the National League, while Dylan Cease of the Toronto Blue Jays will get the ball for the American League. The last Phillies pitcher to start an All-Star Game was Roy Halladay back in 2011, while the last Blue Jays pitcher to start an All-Star game was also Roy Halladay in 2009. That's sports in the Fox News Rundown. Greg Thompson, Fox News.
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3: Don't even get me talking about chartered planes, better accommodation. She changed the entire thing. She is the most important team sport woman's athlete ever, and it ain't close. She may be among, and probably is among, the top five most influential female athletes ever. See, this is what I've said about college coaching. The Bob Knights of the world that didn't give a rat's ass and told you the truth are gone. The Dean Smiths of the world that stood up to racial segregation back in the day, despite the fact that he was recruiting a hell of a lot of white dudes, they had balls. Nolan Richardson had balls. John Chaney had balls. The current level, the current group of coaches have no balls. And Gino Auriemma being, I guess, the face
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6: There's a new trend in American politics. Candidates affiliated with the Democratic Socialists of America, some of whom who have expressed affinity for communism, are winning Democratic congressional primaries. In the wake of these victories, President Trump has started another new trend. He's used a variant of the C word, communism, 81 times in recent weeks. The Daily Beast dismissed the use of communist bashing as, quote, a tactic frequently used by former Republican presidents Richard Nixon and Ronald Reagan during the Cold War. Both of those presidents were indeed well-known critics of communism. But anti-communism was a multi-decade bipartisan presidential staple. Nixon was, of course, one of the best-known anti-communist presidents. In his 1950s Senate race against progressive California Representative Helen Gehagan Douglas, Nixon called her the Pink Lady and accused her of being pink down to her underwear. But Cold War Democrats bashed communists as well. John F. Kennedy tried to run to Nixon's right on communism in 1960, and as president sought to get rid of the communist Castros in Cuba. Kennedy once asked spy novelist Ian Fleming, creator of James Bond, how he'd handle the Castros. Fleming's response was ridicule, chiefly, a suggestion too soft for Kennedy, who tried and failed with harder-edged methods. Lyndon Johnson not only hated communism, but would also call domestic critics communists. In one instance, Johnson, unhappy with a CBS story on the Vietnam War by Canadian journalist Morley Safer, raged to CBS head Frank Stanton, how could CBS employ a communist like Safer? Reagan was one of the most committed anti-communists. His aide Ken Edelman recalled that communism was the only thing that Reagan actually hated. In the 1960s, Reagan consultant Stu Spencer observed that Reagan was obsessed with one thing, the communist threat. This obsession became a mantra on the campaign trail in 1980, helping keep Reagan on message and defeat the incumbent Jimmy Carter. In attacking communism, Reagan liked to use ridicule, just as Ian Fleming suggested. He told one of his best anti-communist jokes in 1987. How do you tell a communist? Well, it's someone who reads Marx and Lenin. And how do you tell an anti-communist? It's someone who understands Marx and Lenin. Reagan's approach helped end the Cold War, which made communist bashing both less frequent and less resonant for subsequent presidents. When Trump grew up, communist was just about the worst thing that you could call someone. Today, Trump deploys the C word in a different world. The Cold War ended 35 years ago. American children no longer learn about the very real dangers of communism. Hollywood movies no longer show a steady supply of KGB bad guys. In this environment, communism isn't the epithet it once was. A new poll shows that 38% of Gen Z has a favorable view of communism, with only 36% disapproving. Trump's communism is not unprecedented, but his efforts will be less effective in a post-Cold War world where young elites are increasingly fond of communism. It'll take a lot of education by anti-communist Americans to teach younger generations that communism remains a dangerous ideology, one contrary to American principles of liberty. This is Tevi Troy for the Fox News Rundown.
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16: Paying tribute to Lindsey Graham. I'm Dave Anthony, Fox News. President Trump will do that next hour on Fox and Friends on TV. Congresswoman Sherry Biggs, a Republican, tells Fox.
17: Senator Graham exemplifies what a servant member does, and I'm very proud to have known him. I'm honored to hold the seat that Senator Graham held.
16: The 71-year-old Republican died Saturday night after emergency crews responded to a report of chest pains at Graham's home in Washington. Fox's Jonathan Saria reports from the late senator's hometown, Central South Carolina.
18: There was this history of heart disease in the family, and at least based on the preliminary findings from the medical examiner, it appears that Lindsey Graham succumbed to heart disease, that aortic dissection or tear in his aorta.
16: South Carolina Republican Governor Henry McMaster will appoint a replacement senator to serve out Graham's term till January. On August 11th, there will be a special primary election to find a new Republican nominee for the November election. Now an update on another senator who's been absent but vows to finish out his term till January after rehab.
19: Mitch McConnell is breaking his silence about his health. The Kentucky Republican releasing a statement saying he fell at his home in Washington a few weeks ago and then later developed a mild case of pneumonia. He was also briefly knocked unconscious. Rumors have been swirling about his condition, doctors confirming he did not break any bones or suffer any other serious medical issues.
16: As Fox's Marianne Rafferty, the U.S. and Iran keep battling again after a third wave of American military attacks trying to keep the Strait of Hormuz open.
20: Iran once again firing on its neighbors. Jordan, Oman, Bahrain, and Kuwait all took fire. The Kuwait is saying that border crossings, even an oil rig were hit out there. This follows another round of U.S. strikes. The U.S. says everything from missile launching sites to maritime locations that Iran was using to menace shipping in the Straight were hit.
16: That's Fox's Mike Tobin in Tel Aviv. 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
15: The Mitch Wright Plumbing, Heating, and Air News Desk. Here's what you need to know.
12: Good morning, Memphis. Overnight road work still got you down to one lane there on 240 westbound between Lamar and Mill Branch. Only the right lane getting by. There's a crash reported in the backup. I haven't spotted it yet. Traffic's heavy, but they should be wrapping up soon. We got a couple of crashes, one at White Station and Walnut Grove. The other one northbound at Overton Crossing north of Hawkins Mill. Nobody with your total traffic.
21: Temperatures reach the mid to upper 80s again today. We've got those northerly winds to keep us cool, but humidity stays fairly high. And you can expect an afternoon storm or two to appear, especially in eastern counties. I'm WREG's meteorologist, Lindsay Gaffney.
22: All right, 6:03. Welcome to Monday, July 13th. Sitting at 75 right now. Let's go.
15: From the Mitch Wright Plumbing, Heating, and Air News Desk. Here's Memphis Morning News with five things first thing.
23: Well, number one.
24: Yeah, over the weekend, this was a massive story, of course. And many of you may have heard of this in the international news, but Lindsey Graham, age of 71, senator from South Carolina, passed away, and it had just gotten back from the Ukraine. And there's going to be a special primary election set to help fill the deceased senator's seat. Here's Fox's Alex Hogan with a little bit more on that.
25: South Carolina Senator Lindsey Graham's death sending shockwaves through the Senate. Graham was seeking a fifth term, and he'd served in the Senate for more than 20 years. In terms of what comes next, Governor Henry McMaster must choose a temporary replacement, and the state will also throw a special primary for voters to pick a new Republican nominee for the general election. Already, those conversations are underway to figure out who could take his seat, and the possible contenders include Lieutenant Governor Pamela Vett, former Rep. Ralph Norman, Rep. Nancy Mace, and even reportedly Scott Bessent. A source familiar confirms to Fox News that Norman is seriously considering a run.
24: All right, and preliminary findings indicate Graham's death was due to aortic dissection from arteriosclerotic cardiovascular disease.
26: Number two.
22: All right, so Shelby County General Sessions Criminal Court, if you had a proceeding today, you should know that it is closed. Ongoing repairs from the recent flooding that happened at the Criminal Justice Center. That would be 201 Poplar. Judge Sheila Renfro announced that the courthouse has been dealing with these ongoing issues after a water main break caused flooding inside the building back on June 30th. You know, this on top of the air conditioning issues and the cooling issues that those working inside the jail, intake and other areas of the jail have been dealing with. They've got temporary cooling units that generally seems to have helped that case. But the Shelby County Health Department will continue to monitor the situation. They're on it, okay?
26: Number three.
24: Remember the guy last week that was shot and killed by the Memphis Safe Task Force at that East Memphis Hotel there off of Poplar near Kirby? Well, according to the TBI, 47-year-old Alfonso Ivy pointed a handgun at law enforcement officers that were serving an arrest warrant at an extended stay motel right in that area. Apparently, this guy, Ivy, had a significant criminal history. U.S. Marshal said he was a wanted fugitive facing felony drug charges in Shelby County. And court records show Ivy had more than 50 encounters with the criminal justice system dating back to 1997, including convictions involving drug offenses, weapons violations, theft, auto theft, and aggravated assault. And he just got out of prison most recently, March of 2025. He spent approximately 12 years incarcerated in state prisons over multiple sentences.
26: Number four.
22: Well, your district attorney, at least those of you in Shelby County, he once again is out. This time, Mulroy posts a opinion piece in the USA Today going after police, claiming that your police are trained for violence and shouldn't be. He says, one thing I learned, he decided to spend a little bit of time at a police training facility so he could learn more about police act, and that's BS, and so he could prosecute more police and have a better understanding on exactly how they're trained so he can use that against them. We know exactly what Mulroy's up to. But he says, one thing I learned as a DA, that a DA can't prevent police killings if the police are trained to kill. This is the district attorney in Shelby County. No surprise is coming from this guy's mouth. Or his pen.
1: Number five.
24: How about the promise of a massive future? Here's a little bit of good news. On the first day of the Major League Baseball draft, multiple high school players from the area were, as well as multiple Ole Miss Rebels, were taken in the draft. The first high school player that came off the board was Senatobia's Cole Prosek. The Magnolia Heights student was drafted in the second round with the 41st pick of the Chicago White Sox. Christian Brothers High School catcher Will Brick went at number 131 with the Toronto Blue Jays. And Houston High School player was drafted for a second year in a row. Colin Bland was drafted with the 113th pick by the Tampa Bay Rays. Congratulations to Colin. I played with his dad, Mark, in high school, and Mark went on to play for the University of Memphis. So apparently, it's in the genes. Congratulations to all of them, as well as all the other local high school and college talent that will continue to be drafted throughout the 20 rounds.
22: All right, there it is. Five things. First thing, now it's you. Now it's your time at 6:08 Memphis Morning News, 901-683-0989. We got lots to talk about this morning. We have a full lineup of guests coming up at 7:05. About this time next hour, we are scheduled to be talking with our good friend Senator Bill Hagerty. It's been a while since we've had the senator on. Apparently, he's been busy, huh?
24: Yeah, and I think there's a couple of things that he wants to talk about, looking to get past, and also share his thoughts on the passing of Senator Lindsey Graham from South Carolina. So yes, there's plenty to discuss with the senator this morning for sure. Yeah, I mean this is going to be, and that's just part of a very busy morning.
22: Also, Secretary of State of Tennessee Trey Hargett's going to join us at 8:05 this morning. There's been very positive news coming from the state from a growth perspective, and new business permitting is just booming. And we'll chat with him about that and just the general state of things for the state of Tennessee. He's coming up at 8:05.
24: Excellent. And then at 8:35, County Commissioner Mick Wright will join us to discuss more about the audit. And also, this is bizarre, because he posted this over the weekend online. There was somebody in local government, he strongly believes, tried to get him fired from his day job. You know, county commissioners work part-time, but somebody went after him to try to take his career away from him because of his desire for accountability. And we'll talk to him about that coming up shortly.
22: You know, 8:35. That kind of action goes to show when you're pretty close to being over the target. When you're trying to, just as Mick Wright, county commissioner, has done, is fight for accountability. And boy, does Shelby County and Memphis desperately need accountability on the behalf of those who are in leadership positions. When you're just fighting for accountability by the very people who are tasked with budgeting taxpayer dollars and running Shelby County and the city of Memphis. And when you have somebody pushing back personally to try to get you fired from your job, if that is true indeed what happened, then you know you're over the target. You know that the system is working against you. The system that they put in place, that they are part of, the bureaucrats. You know that that's a big part of it. And you're over the target. There's no question about it.
24: So Mick has plenty to discuss this morning. That's coming up at 8:35. And it is Monday. I believe that also warrants a call from Douglas K. Blair from the Heritage Foundation. And that'll be at 7:35. This morning, he'll be sandwiched amongst all of these great discussions that we're going to be having. And as you mentioned, too, you out there, 901-683-0989. That's also the Rick's Powder Coating text line. And, of course, you can call in as well. A little bit of rain this weekend.
22: Yeah, not too bad.
24: No.
22: Well, one other point I was going to make about the Secretary of State, Trey Hargett, when he dials us up, that might actually surprise you. It certainly surprised me. We'll talk about the population changes in the state of Tennessee. You know, there is a mass exodus from these leftist states because those who create the misery now want to leave it and try to leave it behind, thinking that, oh, well, if I just pack my suitcase of misery up and take it somewhere else, life will be better. And when they get here, they unpack it, and they're still miserable. But Trey Hargett's got some data on population. I was actually surprised. It kind of shocked me, to be honest with you. And we'll chat with him about that. That's coming up at 8:05. You know, the opinion piece that was written by the DA in it was USA Today printed it. And the headline of his opinion piece, your local police may be trained for violence. They shouldn't be. This is Steve Mulroy. What a joker. This clown went to a place called Force Science Institute. It's a private company that a lot law enforcement agencies around the country use for training. And he decided from that he would write this opinion piece. And the USA Today was more than happy to put it out there. And let's face it, it's anti-cop. There's no question about it. Interesting that the DA makes judgment calls in this thing about police officers and their training and says, you know, he went so that he could learn more about it. He says, I learned these surprising conclusions during a week-long use of force training by law enforcement at Force Science. I was there in my capacity as the elected district attorney of Memphis and Shelby County. As DA, I have to make decisions about whether to prosecute police in officer-involved killings. So I could better evaluate those cases. I wanted to get educated firsthand on what kind of training law enforcement officers receive. So this is early on in his little opinion piece. And in his writings, he makes zero or offers zero context about what officers are dealing with on a day-to-day basis and the millions of interactions that police all across the country face every day with good outcomes. And as the DA, of course, he really only went to this training not so that he could be better educated firsthand on what kind of training law enforcement officers want. Let's be honest. He went so that he could more easily prosecute and justify his prosecutions of cops, right? Because think about this. Mulroy enjoys the luxury of judging officers not by the circumstances they face every day. He gets the luxury of judging alternative actions after the fact. Well, if he would have done this, there would have been a different outcome. He has that luxury. Law enforcement does not. In a split second, they have to decide, not only for their own life, but for their lives of those around him. Mulroy doesn't have to worry about that. He can sit in his office downtown and make those Monday morning quarterbacking calls about alternative actions. Well, if he would have done this, he could have shot the tire or he could have shot him in the leg. You know, we've heard that before, not necessarily from Mulroy, but, you know, that's what you hear oftentimes from the left.
24: It's interesting because I believe, didn't they just pick that up? Because every time there is a chase on TV or in the movies, the cops can or the A team can simply shoot the tires.
1: Yeah.
24: Because the rate of accuracy and precision is so high, and it's so safe for everybody.
22: Mulroy's bias against law enforcement is exactly why he went to the training. That, let's just face it. He went there to better evaluate how they're trained so it could make it easier for him to prosecute law enforcement, because that's what he really wants to do.
24: Ditch, do you think it took a lot of arm twisting to get his opinion piece published in USA Today? You think they had to lobby to find a friend of a friend that would let be published?
22: No, that's what I said. They were more than happy to do it. And somebody probably asked him. You know, he spoke to somebody. Mulroy, you know, here's the thing about Mulroy. He's a shill. He's a pariah for sure. A class A definition of a pariah is Mulroy. He tried to get in and fit in where he could. And when, before he became a law professor, he was a lawyer in Virginia, I guess. And according to a questionnaire when he applied, I believe, to be on the Supreme Court of the state of Tennessee or involved in the Supreme Court of Tennessee in his application, the guy was a white-collar crime guy. Literally, equal housing is all he prosecuted. The Fair Housing Act cases. There was like one case with any kind of inkling of violence that I saw in that application, which was his resume. It's like 104 pages. And it was a bank robbery that he was involved in the prosecution of. That's it. So you have to take this from his background, start there and say, well, first of all, he has zero qualifications to be the district attorney of one of the most violent cities in America. Zero. He has no prosecutorial experience in that realm. He was a law professor at the University of Memphis. And before that, again, he prosecuted or was involved with in Virginia, I think it was, some white-collar crimes. That's it. This guy's a shill. He was a pariah looking to fit in where he could get in. And when the Working Families Party said, hey, we're going to get behind you, they really only used him as a water boy to carry their BS. Yeah. And now he thinks that he's, you know, pulling some weight and people are listening to him because he got the USA Today, a Gannett outfit to post his opinion piece. And when you go to, this is interesting, when you go to Force Science Institute's website, they put things in this is how it is. It's called Context to Counterfactuals. The distinction between context and counterfactual lies at the center of the debate over police accountability. And counterfactual analysis is problematic, and this is where Mulroy uses it. Counterfactual analysis, that means after the fact, using hypotheticals. Well, if the cop would have only done this, things would have been different.
24: Ifs and buts.
22: Yeah, exactly. So they say counterfactual analysis becomes more problematic when used to determine criminal culpability. Once the outcome is known, the number of alternative decisions becomes effectively limitless. An investigator, or a DA like Mulroy, can always identify one more command that should have, could have been given, one more step that should have, could have been taken, one more tactic that could have been attempted, one more officer that could have been summoned, or more opportunity that could have been explored. It's all Monday morning quarterbacking using counterfactuals and hypothetical situations to prosecute police. And that's exactly why Mulroy went on this little week-long field trip to this police training academy.
24: Junket, if you will.
22: Yeah, exactly. On your dime, taxpayer dollars. No one asked him to go to that. He did, of course. And there, actually, I'm sure there's people on the left who said, you ought to go see what they're training. They're training cops to kill. Guess what? Cops deal with killers every day. So it's no surprise to me that they're going, police officers are sent to a training academy on how to deal with violence.
24: Yeah, I saw Carville Police Chief Dale Lane came out with a post over the weekend, obviously defending his force and law enforcement all across the area. And I believe some other municipalities have chimed in as well. But it is, and of course he knows what he's doing. He's just trying to make life. He's trying to make life harder for the very people that protect.
22: Again,
24: everybody in this in this county, all he's doing is helping out the activists.
22: And that and he's
24: because he is one.
22: He is one
24: under that suit. That's an activist.
22: And he started out this thing as a pariah where he just wanted to fit in wherever he could. And, he found a crowd that would pay attention to him. And he is not qualified for this position. He wasn't when he ran, and he still isn't. John's on the phone, starts us out this morning. Hey, John.
1: Hey, morning, guys. You got to remember, down at the boot level, you got to remember police officers make tens of thousands of decisions a day interacting with the public, from how they thrive to how they interact directly and interact with criminals. They have to get them all right every single time or they're vilified.
22: Yeah, but John, according to Mulroy, if he just would have, he could have done something different. As you know,
1: the attorney here, he up front, he is on the side of the criminals.
22: Yes.
1: He is, he works for the criminals. He works for the DA in every instance. From the Law and Order TV series to Philadelphia to everywhere else, the DA works for the victims.
22: Let's not forget what he said when he got into office and he met with over 200 people who work in the DA's office. His statement that we got from people who were there was, paraphrase it, I don't know if exactly these words, but I've been actually off the record. I've been told that statement is generally correct. He did say the victims are not our customers.
1: Right, and that is completely just asinine way of thinking and running it. And then you're saying there that he has a white collar background. And he doesn't even prosecute white collar crimes that are brought to him with a silver platter.
22: Yeah, yeah.
1: So no,
22: it's pretty obvious, and he just he keeps rearing his stupid head. He's not qualified for the position, and he never was. And this is just another example of, like Tim said, the guy's an activist. That's it. He's an activist in a lawyer's suit and tie. Former law professor at the University of Memphis, and I'll get into that, but I'll leave it there. So 901-683-0989. And the thing about Dale Lane, chief of police in Collierville, like you said, Tim, he did not, in his letter to residents of Collierville, it was just saying, hey, I support law enforcement. We work hard every day. It was a very positive letter, and Collierville has to deal, as Bartlett does, as all the communities do, because they're in Shelby County, and the DA is a county district attorney, so they got to deal with his actions as well.
24: 100% on top of all of the basics that they handle every day, and try getting through Collierville without seeing a squad car pulled over helping somebody that just needs some assistance roadside with a flat tire or a disabled stalled vehicle. To John's point, there's so many decisions and things and interactions that a police officer has to make every single day.

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1: North of Hawkins, Mill and One reported eastbound on 240 at Getwell. I'm Woody with your total traffic.
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7: Fox News. I'm Chris Foster. South Carolina Senate Republican Lindsey Graham's cause of death is reported as aortic dissection, a sudden tear caused by clogged and hardened blood vessels.
8: South Carolina Governor Henry McMaster will appoint someone to fill Senator Graham's seat for the remainder of his term. President Trump has said he has someone in mind, but would wait a bit before saying who it is. This is separate from the special election that will take place, likely August 11th, to find who will replace Graham as a Republican nominee for Senate. He had won his June primary.
7: It's Fox's Jessica Rosenthal. Dozens more airstrikes are reported against Iran, with Iran firing at neighbors hosting American troops in retaliation.
9: Jordan, Oman, Bahrain, and Kuwait all took fire. The Kuwait is saying that border crossings, even an oil rig, were hit out there. There's been a lot of social media traffic suggesting that U.S. service members were injured in Kuwait. Those reports are not.
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8: Have you ever felt like the weight of the world rested on your shoulders? This was an overwhelming burden one soldier would learn to bear. Russia, 1983. Stanislav Petrov was the duty officer at one of the Soviet Union's missile detection facilities, when on September 26th, his monitors detected what appeared to be five U.S. missiles heading towards his homeland. With little time to act, Petrov faced a crucial choice of whether to report the possible threat to his superiors, who in turn would launch a counterattack that would lead to all-out nuclear war. In the end, Petrov would treat the readings as a false alarm, which was later proven true after it was determined that satellites had mistaken the reflection of the sun off of clouds for attacking missiles. While initially reprimanded by his superiors, Petrov would later gain international recognition for his decision that veritably saved the world. And yet, he would humbly brush aside such praise, eventually leaving the military to care for his ailing wife and live as a simple farmer before ultimately passing away in 2017 at the age of 77. How might we, like Stanislav Petrov, be instruments of peace in a world threatened by destruction for more than just nuclear weapons?
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10: Let's get back to the conversation, shall we? 6:35 here, Memphis Morning News, 901-683-0989. Norm says that D.A. Mulroy is an officer of the court. Put him in a uniform and make him be the first guy through the door at the next drug bust house. Yeah, he wouldn't last a second.
11: He can load up. He can lead with his rolled up USA Today.
10: Just send him out there to see how tough it really is. He wouldn't last a second. And there's also this. I saw a post on social media celebrating the denial of service at a place called Tamboli's Pizza in Midtown. Now, the post claims that National Guard walked in to get some pizza, and were denied service, and everyone in there cheered the denial of service.
11: When did this happen?
10: Over the weekend, yeah. I guess. So if that is the case, you should know. And maybe next time if you decide to go to Tamboli's Pizza, you ask them, hey, do you guys serve the National Guard? Are you willing to serve the National Guard or law enforcement in general? And get to see what their take is. You know, the owners, I don't know what their stand is on it. But the Post was celebrating the denial of service to the National Guard at a place called Tamboli's Pizza in Midtown. And they claim in the Post that when the National Guard walked in and were denied service, everyone in there cheered. Now, I don't know how many people were in there according to this allegation. And when it says everyone cheered, maybe it was the staff that cheered.
11: Yeah.
10: It doesn't. There's no context of it was packed. There was 100 people in there or 50 people or whatever. It looks like a pretty small place.
11: I think it's where fuel used to be, near there, maybe.
10: In Midtown? On Madison?
11: It's like if it's in the 1700 block. Yeah, and there's a picture of the owners wearing COVID masks on the website. I'm looking at it right now.
10: Oh, yeah.
11: So
10: hey, the pizza looks good. It looks coming out of the wood fire oven, but if that is true, you should just know, you know, that is, if they... The allegation is true that they denied service to the National Guard. Their pizza was too good for the National Guard at Tamboli's. Then, you know, you take that information for what it's worth. And again, it's an allegation that was posted on social media. And a lot of people seemed to be celebrating it in that crowd. And the Post said National Guard is not welcome here, essentially. And that actually is factually incorrect. With the small little group of people that, you know, that are afraid of the military, the very people that are here to serve and protect us, maybe they're not welcome. But to a vast majority of Shelby County residents, including the city of Memphis, they are welcome. And they have been making a difference. And we support them.
11: Well, that's a shame. I'm sure the National Guard just walked down a little bit further and found some other place.
10: Oh, yeah.
11: I don't think it's a.
10: They probably smiled and said, okay, and found somewhere actually probably worked out to be even better for them.
11: Probably so. Yeah. You can pretty much take that to the bank. Well, how about the reaction of Memphis Shelby County Schools? Rod, don't play with me, Richmond, the superintendent of the Memphis Shelby County Schools, as he promises transparency moving forward. Isn't he part of the machine that has been part of the problem for years?
10: Yeah, I think he's been with the district for...
11: His wife runs a school, right?
10: Yeah, she's one of those, has one of the charter schools, or I don't know if it's charter, but she's got a school that is... in a partnership contract with the district.
11: Good amount of money for, what, less than a couple of dozen students?
10: Yeah.
11: I think that's the word on the street. But I tell you.
10: And he's been with the district for a long time.
11: The board and all of the leadership there within the district seems to bristle at all this and gets very defensive, all the while on the other side of the mouth, talking about how important it is. This is all about the kids. But on the other side of the mouth, yeah, this is a very bad thing. Trying to drum all of this stuff up, and this accountability stuff is a bunch of nonsense. We're doing our jobs. You need to mind your own business. We're not doing anything wrong here. In fact, we're going to take all this to court. You know, and it doesn't help when you got one local TV station. You've got one of the anchors on there saying, no fraud has been found in this report. Yeah, because the report doesn't call it fraud.
10: Well,
11: it lays out all of the inconsistencies and red flags. So trying to deem it fraud-free because a report cannot use the word fraud shows the depth of journalism at that station.
10: Channel 13, Ernie Freeman is the one who posted it. And if he clearly didn't understand that... When people come in, when they're hired to come in and do an audit, They're not legal investigators. So they can't use those terms. And boy, did he get blasted for making that post. I don't know if he has any regrets or if he even responded to any of them, but he was set straight. I know that.
11: Well, here's the follow-up question. Did he not know, or is he trying to help circle the wagons? Is he carrying water, or does he just not know? Either way, it's not good.
10: Well,
11: either way,
10: it appears like he is against the state's involvement in Memphis Shelby County School District. He didn't say that, but to me, that's how it appears. And carrying water for him is exactly the deal. You know, Shelby County and Memphis Shelby County Schools has the same issues that some of the suburbs are dealing with, and that is declining enrollment. Some districts, the enrollment is up or about the same, but others, Bartlett is up not quite 100 from 2024 to 2026. Enrolled students in Bartlett, 8,634. The 25-26 year, 8,702. So they were up a little bit. Arlington's down. From 4,292, they've dropped 4,190. Not a lot, but it's a decline.
11: Yeah. Well, hang on, because in the COVID, because of COVID, I think there were a lot of kids born in 2021, 2022. So I'm going to guess there'll be an uptick in kindergarten enrollment in the next couple of years. They're coming.
10: In Collierville, they had a booming year in 23-24, 9,436 enrolled. 25-26 year, they're down 9,110. They're not down that many. That's where they're at. So they're down. They were down about 300 or so. The 24-25 year, they were at 9,119. So actually, year over year from 24 to 25, 25-26, they're about the same in Collierville. Germantown is down. 24-25 school year, Germantown was at 5,957, and this last year they were down to 5,810.
11: Okay, spread out over, 13 grades, that's what, maybe 7 or 8 kids per grade? Thereabouts? Does that sound about, that's about right.
10: Lakeland school system, K-12, 24-25 year, 24-50, and they are booming over there in Lakeland.
11: Well, and
10: they went from 24-50 to 26-31.
11: Well, and some of those numbers with Arlington and Lakeland are tied together because once Lakeland Prep was built, then the kids that live in Lakeland that had been going to Arlington came back to their home district.
10: Well, it's not that necessarily the students are leaving the county. It's that they're leaving the district for, as Tim said, maybe another school, maybe a private school. But nonetheless, if your numbers are down, remember, every student in public schools has a dollar figure attached to them. And that's also where state and federal money comes in. 24-25 year in Millington, they had 2,454 enrolled. They're up. 25-26, they're up to 2,520.
11: Okay. And when I hear those numbers, it doesn't sound like vouchers have had a major impact in the different enrollments. And from looking at the criteria previously, a lot of it is needs-based.
10: Mm-hmm.
11: And I think, you don't get down to like priority 5, 6, or 7 or something for just where anybody can get a voucher. So it sounds like, to your point, it's more of a case of migration and also just not making as many babies in a particular cycle. But mark my words, you come maybe school year 27-28 during those COVID years, the fruits of people staying at home more will come to pass in kindergarten enrollments. Mark my words.
10: The numbers are down in the birth rates. In 2007, the state of Tennessee hit a record with 86,000 births, according to data from the University of Tennessee. That was in 2007. That was the benchmark, 86,000 births. In 2020, birth rates fell to 78,689, so we dropped almost 2,000 over that period of time. If you're comparing the high mark to 2020. We are down. And if the birth rate goes up 3 years from now, we looks like this is according to Dyer Russell, the superintendent in Collierville. If the birth rate goes up 3 years from now, we may need more kindergarten teachers, to your point, Tim.
11: Okay. All right. Yeah. Something to certainly, but, I know they have to keep an eye on those things.
10: Yeah, no, they do. And these are all suburbs. Now, I don't have the data right in front of me about Memphis Shelby County schools, but I'm sure it's down. That's a fair assumption. Would you agree or not?
11: Based on what?
10: Just my, just me saying it. That's what.
11: Oh, well, I was going to hear you out. You looked like you had a theory, so I was going to hear you out all the way.
10: Well, I mean, the theory that the population is declining in Memphis, that would probably indicate that Memphis Shelby County Schools population is declining.
11: That,
10: right?
11: That could account for some. Yeah. I could certainly see that.
10: 647.
12: Good morning, T-Doc. Got everybody cleared out of the middle of the interstate and over to the shoulder here on 240 westbound in between Getwell and Lamar. So traffic is moving again, albeit pretty slowly. We had road work that was out here that started all of this, and then we had this crash in the backup. Lamar and Holmes got a crash there. I'm Wendy with your total traffic.
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17: When you need your body to perform, but some of your muscles are having trouble, other muscles can sometimes help compensate. This is a great thing short term, but long term it can lead to serious and even chronic aches and pains. So if you've got nagging stiffness or irritation somewhere, don't push through it. Try to figure out why it's happening and how you can correct it. Strength and conditioning specialist Dana Santa says, performing exercises at a deliberate tempo makes it easier to notice when the wrong muscles are taking over, and also gives the intended muscles a chance to engage before that compensation kicks in. Dana suggests that starting with primary movement patterns such as squatting, hinging, pushing, pulling, rotating, and core can help make compensation easiest to identify and to address. I'm Dr. Sanjay Gupta, helping you live a better life.
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10: Tim's got a clue for the pop quiz. Listen up!
11: Yeah, I'm giving you one of the wrong answers. Do not say MTV launched at 720. Don't say MTV launched at 720. Because you're going to be wrong. We don't want you to be wrong. We want you to be right. We want you to win the prize coming up at 720 on Memphis Morning News. And you can certainly do that.
10: All right, let's go. You got good news?
11: I do have some good news this morning. This is going to be about... let me grab this here. Oh, for those of you that love to go to live music, Garth Brooks, he's touring again. He says he is coming out, and it is his tour is going to be called Blame It All on My Roots. And he announced that over the weekend. Tickets will go on sale for the first batch of concerts beginning this Friday morning. He didn't mention a lot of details on where he's coming. He almost bet Memphis will be a part of it. He said every ticket for his arena tour will be the same price, right at $150.
10: Oof.
11: Every single ticket.
10: Even the ones on top?
11: At the top, front row. And he says, quote, going back into the arenas is about putting the stadium show in a box. The excitement gets multiplied by the intimacy. Every seat is a great seat. This is personal.
10: As long as we're talking about arena shows, Metallica announced an arena tour in 2027, and Nashville is listed. So
11: okay,
10: FedEx Forum is not listed. So
11: that's disappointing.
10: Yeah. All right. I guess here's some bad news. And we're talking about birth rate. What is it going to cost to have a child in 2026? Anyone? Anyone?
11: I don't know.
10: Total cost from birth to age 18 will set you back about $300,000. And the number for that bundle of joy has some, you know, those who look at it like if you're looking for a reason not to procreate, not to marry, not to have a family, okay, that's fine. That's where this is getting used. See, look, it's $300,000 just to get them to age 18. Estimates a middle-income couple with around $100,000 a year in income will shell out actually $303,418 to raise that child that's born in 2026 through age 18. That's an average yearly cost of $16,857, according to CBS News and LendingTree. That's up 2% from last year.
11: Oof.
10: Tim's got the fugly.
11: Yeah, San Antonio Spurs have always been a pebble in the shoe of the Memphis Grizzlies, and this is a bizarre story. One of their announcers, Jacob Toby, was fired. Do you know why? You think he swore on the air ditch? No, he did not swear on the air. He making a lot of mistakes on the air? No, he was not making a lot of mistakes. You know what? You know why he was fired?
10: Off-air shenanigans.
11: His girlfriend accused him of cheating on her with the sister of a Spurs player. His girlfriend took to his Instagram story to post about the alleged affair. In fact, she had his account and went in, and it was pretty crazy what she had posted. It says, feel free to continue to follow me if you really think I'm a good guy, because I am not. That begs the question, can you fire somebody for something like that?
10: I don't know, unless their rules are you don't get your money and your honey from the same place.
11: Well, I mean, it was a sister of a player. It wasn't even an employee of the Spurs.
10: Okay. That's right. That's right.
11: So, I don't know. Maybe that's an at-will state, but you would suspect attorneys will be getting involved in this.
10: Yeah, I'm sure a phone call to an attorney was made. Here's an ugly story. States with the highest drug use. Any states, and you can imagine that we do have a couple of states from our area on the top 10. Arkansas is number 2.
11: The natural state, of course.
10: Mississippi is number 10. These are states with the highest drug use. Illicit drugs. And the Swamp and the CDC did a study with 20 different metrics, and I'm not going through all of it. Includes one of the number one is treatment for addiction. So they looked at addiction centers and how much there is per state and equated that with, well, there must be a lot of drug use in that state. And Arkansas, you're at number 2. New Mexico is number 1 and has been for a while, followed by Alaska, Nevada, Missouri, West Virginia, Colorado, D.C., Oklahoma, and Mississippi. If you're looking for the state with the...
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8: How would you feel if you broke a world record without others noticing? This was a discouraging truth one pioneer would learn to overcome. August 1911. Journalist and aviator Harriet Quimby endeavors to become the first woman in the U.S. to earn her pilot's license after falling in love with this novel invention. Upon completing her certification, she began to participate in exhibitions, earning the acclaim of others who were drawn by her pageantry. However, she set her sights across the pond to attempt a grander feat. To cross the English Channel in her signature monoplane. The following year, Quimby arrived in Dover to begin her fog-covered flight, armed with only a compass to guide her. At last, on April 16th, 1912, Harriet Quimby reached the shores of France in less than an hour, becoming the first woman to cross the English Channel by plane. Her historic feat, however, would be largely forgotten, as the RMS Titanic had sunk the day prior. Nevertheless, Quimby continued her career until tragically passing away 3 months later in an aviation accident over Boston Harbor. History is often slow to validate success. How might we persevere in our own endeavors, no matter how soon or later we'll be acclaimed?
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29: Continues to claim it controls the Strait of Hormuz.
30: I'm Dave Anthony, Fox News, but the U.S. military says no.
31: Claiming that Iran is not going to have any control over this vital waterway. Overnight, U.S. Central Command released new video of their latest targets, which shows air defense systems, coastal radar sites, missile and drone capabilities.
30: Fox's Mark Meredith also reports from the White House.
31: Iran continues to carry out its own attacks on U.S. resources in the Middle East, including in Bahrain, Kuwait, Qatar, Jordan, and Oman. The targets appear to be American ammunition depots and radar stations.
30: Now, this is the day after Iran attacked another ship in the strait. The head of the UN warns a return to full-scale hostilities would be catastrophic. Oil prices are up more than 3% this morning. President Trump expected to talk about the conflict this hour on Fox and Friends on TV. The president will also pay tribute to late Senator Lindsey Graham. And it's not just Republicans praising the 71-year-old who died suddenly Saturday night in Washington. Democrats are too. Senator Peter Welch tells Fox.
32: Who else took on the challenge of trying to protect Ukraine? Who else took on trying
1: trying to get a bipartisan, good, secure border immigration bill. He was such a doer.
30: As for the cause of death, Fox's Jonathan Sary in Graham's hometown, Central South Carolina, reports.
2: The medical examiner is waiting on some additional test results before determining the official cause of death, but the preliminary examination findings were aortic dissection due to arteriosclerotic cardiovascular disease. This is commonly referred to as hardening of the arteries.
30: Graham was running for re-election, so next month there will be a special primary to find the new Republican Senate nominee. As for the rest of Graham's current term, Governor Henry McMaster will appoint a replacement. An actor is also being mourned. Sam Neill is best known for his role in the Jurassic Park movies. He was in dozens of films and TV shows. He died at the age of 78. America's listening to Fox.
3: 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Here's what you need to know.
4: Good morning, T-Doc. Got everybody cleared out in the middle of the interstate and over to the shoulder here on 240 westbound in between Getwell and Lamar. So traffic is moving again, albeit pretty slowly. We had road work that was out here that started all of this, and then we had this crash in the backup. Lamar and Holmes got a crash there. I'm Wendy with your total traffic.
5: Temperatures reach the mid to upper 80s again today. We've got those northerly winds to keep us cool, but humidity stays fairly high. And you can expect an afternoon storm or two to appear, especially in eastern counties. I'm WREG's meteorologist, Lindsay Gaffney.
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11: The World Cup Final Four is now set. Argentina and England will play against each other, then France and Spain. And the games are Tuesday and Wednesday afternoon. The final will be this weekend in New York. Redbirds lost over the weekend to Gwinnett. They'll be back home this Friday after the All-Star break. They'll take on the Iowa Cubs. Memphis FC, in their regular season finale, defeated the Jackson Boom 4-2. They end the season 3 wins, 6 losses, 3 draws. And Sophie Cunningham, you know the enforcer for Caitlin Clark? Well, she kicked off her shoes and was an octagon ring girl at UFC 329. She's like, I want to do this. So she just grabbed the card and went up there and did it in a little black dress.
10: Yeah, she's getting after it, man. Yeah. She's really getting after it. That's awesome. 7:04 Memphis Morning News. You know that sound. It's time to get back to the conversation. 901-683-0989. That would be our phone number if you want to reach us direct here to the studio. We have been looking forward to our conversation here this morning. It's been a while since we have had our good friend Senator Bill Hagerty on the line, and let me get all the buttons pushed. There we go. Senator Hagerty, welcome back to Memphis Morning News.
12: It's always good to be on with you. Thank you.
10: First of all, we obviously would like to get your thoughts on Senator Lindsey Graham and the passing.
12: Yeah, I just got off of a TV interview talking about Senator Graham. You know, just reflecting on his long career, he's been a public servant for many, many years. He always brought levity, a little humor to sometimes the most serious conversations. I remember one time, Ditch, we were, this is last year, meeting with a group of members of the House, and sometimes there's tension between the House of Representatives and the Senate. And Lindsey walked in and he said, I'm here from the United States Senate, and I'm here to help you. And everybody just cracked up laughing, and it sort of broke the ice and allowed us to get down to brass tacks. Lindsey always had a very clear view of where he wanted to go. You might not always agree with him, mm-hmm. but he always had a plan on how to get there. And I've traveled parts of the world with Lindsey. He was a well-known voice for America, someone that spent a great deal of his career working on national security issues. I hope that he will rest better knowing that he made significant progress on the situation in Ukraine. He just came to in agreement with the White House, and we've already got bipartisan support in the Senate to increase sanctions on Russia, hopefully at a time where we will be able to help bring that conflict to a close there in Ukraine. And I hope that in Lindsey's honor, we also can pass this reconciliation 3.0 that'll help us get it's a different angle to get the Save America Act passed. I'm a co-sponsor of it. Lindsey was a strong sponsor as well. We need to get it done. We've got some difficulties procedurally to do it. We can't get any Democrat support. This is one way to do it. Lindsey was working very hard on basically budgetizing, if you will, the Save America Act and key components of it. He was chairman of the Senate Budget Committee. He'll be replaced very soon. We have a process to do that, but I hope one of the first acts is to get this passed in honor of him. I'm optimistic. We'll see how that goes.
10: Senator Bill Hagerty joining us on Memphis Morning News. Before I get to some of the local issues, you mentioned something in your comments about Lindsey Graham that I help us understand. Is it just that there is no Democrat support for the Save America Act? What is it that is holding this thing up?
12: You know, you say Democrat support, and if you poll Democrats in America, over 70% are for it. If you poll independents, over 80%. If you poll Republicans, close to 100%, well over 90% are for it. The people who aren't for it are elected Democrats, and you got to ask yourself why. Because they want a system that's loose, a system that lacks election integrity, and the only reason I could imagine they want it is because the lack of integrity means that they can do things that the American public would never want to see happen here. And I think it's been very clear. They want illegals to vote in our elections. I think that was the prime motivation for collapsing the southern border when Joe Biden came into office. They flooded the country with 10 to 20 million people here illegally. I brought to the floor legislation that would at least prevent counting these illegal aliens for the purpose of allocating electoral votes and congressional districts. Do you know that every single Democrat voted against that? They want to count these illegals. And so you get down to the motive behind the crime at our borders and what's going on there. It all has to do with reshaping the electoral map in America. And that has to do with Chuck Schumer and the elected Democrats who, to a person, have voted against members of their own party. Again, it's more than a 70% issue for Democrats. They've been willing to vote against everybody in America. It's an 80%+ issue for all Americans. And they're doing this because they think it's a way to perpetuate what I think is a lead that they could never sustain otherwise. Yeah. And if you look at their policies, these Democrat socialist policies, look at what Mondami's proposing, look at the candidates that they're putting forward. We have a great opportunity right now to solidify our lead. And I think what we want to do is make certain that only Americans vote, that we have election integrity. And it's just a very hard argument for the Democrats to make it. And no offense to the media. I know I'm talking to esteemed members right now, but there's well, certainly a media cabal that are supportive of this and somehow, you know, act like this is okay for the elected Democrats to take this sort of position when the majority of Americans are deeply against it.
10: We're commentators, Senator. You know that. And we've been pointing it out along with you for the last 2 years that we've had you on about, we brought this up about, and they're not even anymore trying to hide it because they can't. It's so blatantly obvious.
11: Hey, Senator, I want to ask you about the curious case of John Fetterman. Any chance that he comes along for the ride on this type of bill and maybe if he flipped that maybe others would eventually follow? I know he's kind of out there, kind of just hanging out there in the wings.
12: I know. I mean, who would have known? And frankly, we didn't know because Fetterman was almost incapacitated when he was elected. Again, that shows you how these weird election rules work. Fetterman, before his debate, if you remember this, they'd already amassed over a million vote lead against Dr. Oz through their on the ground games and early voting activities. So Fetterman, you know, for better or worse, came into office with some very, you know, unusual. Well, I just say the rules are what they are in Pennsylvania, but I think the Republicans need to step up and stand up to that. With that said, though, as Fetterman's come in, as he's gained his capacities back, he's tended to vote with us on critical issues more than not. I think this is precisely one of those types of issues where he steps back and says, look, my state is turning increasingly red. If I'm going to represent the members of my state, they want this. I can definitely see Fetterman moving our way. But I look at the Democrat Party and who seems to be leading it broadly, it's Bernie Sanders. It's AOC. It's this Mondami
10: in
12: New York City. And I don't see the trends moving with Fetterman. I see Fetterman being almost a counter trend. And he's standing up for Pennsylvanians. I think we all appreciate that. But I don't see a wave moving that direction. In fact, I see the wave moving in a very different direction toward socialism and, frankly, communism. I don't think it's going to bode well for the Democrat Party.
11: Gee, I don't know. It only took 11 really awful allegations against Plattner to get him to step down.
10: Yeah.
11: I can't.
12: Unbelievable.
10: And I don't even know if it was the allegations. It was the fact that he was, they just didn't want him to begin with, right? I mean, they wanted somebody else, didn't they, initially? Or no? Well, actually, no, he was their chosen boy, wasn't he?
11: Yeah, he was. And Bernie loved him.
12: Bernie and AOC. But, you know, Chuck Schumer worked very hard to recruit the sitting governor of Maine.
10: Mm-hmm.
12: She was Chuck Schumer's top choice. They spent a total of $83,000, I believe, on her. When Bernie Sanders and AOC endorsed this guy, Plattner, Chuck Schumer folded and stepped up and backed the guy as well, despite his Nazi tattoos, despite all the things that he said and done. And I think they were with him until they realized that he was going to lose.
10: Yeah.
12: And then they turned on him the same way they did on this guy, Swalwell, out in California. I mean, we saw this happen. They've known about Swalwell and his activities. You remember Fing Fang or whatever her name was, the Chinese spy he was sleeping with while on the Intelligence Committee. Everybody knew that was going on, yet the Democrats said nothing to see here until they realized with Swalwell in the race, they might wind up with a Republican governor in California. And they turned on him in a vicious way. So when you get back down to it, it's all about politics with these guys.
10: Mm-hmm.
12: And I think Plattner is yet another example. Power. That's even better. It's about power.
11: It's crazy how Schumer is so afraid of AOC. He's as scared of her as I'm afraid of broccoli. And that's saying something.
12: you're exactly right. I think, you know, she's from New York State as well, and they talked about her primarying him. I think that's just the threat that they dangle out there. He dances to their tune. I don't get it. If you think about it, Bernie Sanders went on the floor after passing an anti-Israel vote 40-7. He got 40 Democrats with him, and only 7 were with Schumer on the pro-Israel side of this vote. And Bernie went down and basically declared he's taken over the party. Mm-hmm. Schumer no longer has control, and I think that's probably a pretty accurate assessment.
10: On the illegal immigration issue, how much of a hindrance does the influx of illegal immigrants have on our affordable housing in this country?
12: It's got to be real. You just do the math. You know, they talk about us being millions of units short, single-digit millions of units short. Well, if you bring in 20 million people into the country, they've got to go somewhere. That's going to put immediate pressure on the housing stock, particularly at the most affordable levels. And if you've got that sort of pressure, it's going to cause prices to go up throughout the system. The other thing that we've got, and if you look at it, you've got local permitting regulations and not-in-my-backyard types of regulations. This is particularly true of larger cities that make it almost impossible to add to the housing stock. We've calculated what the cost is for the average home in America. If you built a new home, this is not a starter home, but just the average home in America, it's $100,000 worth of compliance cost that go into the price of that house. I've got new legislation out that I hope we can pass that will immediately streamline these regulations, and it will incentivize locales like Memphis, like Nashville, like, you know, other cities to get in and really take a very hard look at their permitting processes, streamline them, cut them back, and take this cost out. $100,000 of additional cost just to comply with federal government rules and regulations, with local government rules and regulations, is ridiculous.
10: Yeah.
12: So, you know, it's that's part of it. But I think you're touching on something that no one has quantified. But if you just step back and use common sense, which is exactly what you're doing, you can't add 20 million people to the United States population and not expect a housing shortage to result. And when they talk about $4, $5, $6 million unit housing shortage, you point right to those illegals and you say, well, that explains it.
10: Yeah. Well, they got to live somewhere. You're right.
11: All in the name of compassion, as always. Yeah. Right, Senator?
10: Oh, yeah.
12: The compassion is power, back to what you said before, in trying to control the electoral map of America and distort it,
10: frankly, now,
12: with people that shouldn't be here.
10: On the housing and the regulations, how much do you have, and does Congress have effect on local you know, builders go in and they deal with the local code enforcement guys and the regulations at the city and county level. Are you talking about those? Or are you talking about federal regulations?
12: No, I'm talking about the local regulations, but what my legislation does, and it doesn't cost a penny. We already have HUD funding, housing and urban development funding that goes to Shelby County. It goes to it goes to states all over the country. What we created were a set of incentives. So what we do is we prioritize the funding to those municipalities that actually come in and streamline and, you know, declog, if you will, their permitting, and they move to best in case permitting processes and regulations that aren't conflicting, that are clear and much less costly. That's the incentive that we put in place. So what we did is reprioritize the allocation of these federal funds so that there's an incentive and a motivation for a Shelby County, for a Davidson County, for any other county to step up and demonstrate that they're actually pro-housing. That's using incentives. That's the American way. That's using an entrepreneurial approach. You know, my background as a business person. That's how I would prefer to do it, and it makes complete sense to me.
10: I'm sure there are Californians listening. Well, there may be on our app listening right now, but have heard you on the news channel and other places talk about this deregulation in California. They're like, please, please help us, because, I mean, listen. The fires out there, there's houses that most of those houses have never been rebuilt because of the ridiculous regulations in that state. Let's talk for a minute before we let you go here about Memphis and Shelby County. Senator, the Memphis Safe Task Force will, I guess in September, it will be the 1 year mark. And to date, the arrest numbers are well over 10,000. Including 82 for homicide, over 1,000 for narcotics. These are arrests. Almost 1,000 for weapons offenses. 105, and this was at the end of May. I haven't seen more recent numbers, so I'm sure there are 105 arrests for sex offenses. Over 1,000 gangbangers off the streets, and they have essentially broken up as many as 50 operating gangs in the city of Memphis. And so I guess my question is, what do you think is the threshold, or is there, or should there be a threshold to start drawing down the task force?
12: Well, just to add to the statistics, and you mentioned the gangbangers that are off the streets, over 1,000 known gang members are off the streets since we initiated this. And what's happened? Can you believe this? 154 kids have been returned to their families.
10: Yeah.
12: Where were they? They were living with these gangs. These 30-year-old gangsters had realized that they can use 15, 16, 17-year-old boys to go out and commit heinous crimes, and that, you know, the local prosecutor, supported by George Soros, wasn't going to charge anybody under 18.
10: Yeah.
12: And that's one of the ways that we completely lost control. I'd say that we lost control coming out of the pandemic. Shelby County school systems did away with truancy requirements, and the police, therefore, had no ability to even go up to a group of teenage boys and ask them, what are you doing standing here on the street? Now that's all changed, and it's been so dramatic. It's actually been longer than a year. If you look back to my work with Cash Patel and my work with the mayor of Memphis to begin the process, I could see as we were coming into the November 2024 election that we'd be in a position to make a real difference. And my hat's off to local leadership in Memphis who have agreed to work with us. That's the sheriff. That's the mayor. And we have made significant progress. This is what cooperation looks like. Contrast this to Minneapolis. What a disaster.
10: Yeah.
12: When you cooperate with state and federal authorities, you come up with the numbers like you just described, where we've had, and frankly, the latest number I've got on these illegal firearms, 1,708 illegal firearms have been confiscated there. Those are all used in crimes. Again, 154 kids returned back to their mothers, their grandmothers, their families. These gangsters, they need to be behind bars, and I don't want them charged locally. I want them in Leavenworth. I want them out of our state for good, not in the Shelby County lockup on Prospect. I want them out of the state. That's where we're sending them. So we're going to see a tremendous decrease and an improvement. At the same time, I've been working with the mayor and his team, because I'm on the Appropriations Committee here, and I've been working with Governor Lee and their team to make sure that we're trying to target funds now that will help beautify the city of Memphis and Shelby County, to take some of this urban blight, if you will.
10: Mm-hmm.
12: These are destitute houses. These are streets that haven't been paved, and clean the areas up. And we've got National Guard there who've already been helpful with this. I want to see Memphis change visually as well. So not only do crime stats come down, We make the city much more appealing from a visual standpoint. People feel the benefit in their neighborhoods. And frankly, that allows us to get back into the game of recruiting more economic activity, more investment, in a positive feedback loop that's going to be so great for Memphis. It's a great city, and this is our chance to turn it around. Well, so I'm super optimistic.
10: A majority of us support what you're doing, and we have a listener just popped up on our message board, says, please ask him not to let them take our task force away. And that is the general sentiment. We actually, the audience listening, vast majority of Tim and I both fully support what's been going on. It's very unfortunate, though, that we have a district attorney who, I don't know if you saw his recent opinion piece in the USA Today, where his headline says, your police may be trained for violence, they shouldn't be. And he goes on through it and talks about, you know, this little excursion that he went out to visit a training facility of law enforcement and how to deal with violence. And if you're dealing with violence, you have to be trained to how to deal with violence. But Mulroy, once again, is taken to stand against law enforcement. And we all know, Senator Hagerty, the real reason he went to this is so how it might make it more easily prosecutable. Police. He wants to prosecute more police. Let's face it. And his whole thing was, I'm going to this so I can learn how they're trained. No, he went to the training academy so that he could try to make it easier for him to prosecute cops. We know that. We have a DA who simply is not qualified for the position he was voted to be put in, and certainly is operating under working families and George Soros' dark money.
12: Yeah, it's just unbelievable that Soros can have the kind of influence that he does in a local election. It wasn't relative to the kind of spending that happens in elections here in America. It wasn't a great investment in terms of the size of it. It was a terrible investment in terms of the outcome. And if you think about what they must be teaching at Yale Law School, where this DA attended, it certainly doesn't seem to be pro-law enforcement, and he's just in the wrong person in the wrong job. It's had devastating effects, and that's why we're trying to charge these criminals. We want to charge them on federal charges. That's why the task force has over 30 federal agencies involved. We've got the IRS on the ground because these illegal operations all have illicit revenue streams associated with them.
10: Yeah.
12: This is the same way we got Capone. We're not going to get local cooperation from Mulroy, but we'll be able to find out what these guys are doing, get to the bottom of it, and charge them on a federal basis. And as I said before, send them to Leavenworth, not to the Shelby County Jail. Let's get them out of our state. Let's keep them out for a long, long time, and let's get our city recovered and safe and sound and economically flourishing again.
10: We appreciate your time, and I just have one last question I want to ask from a procedural perspective. If you could explain the pro forma sessions and how they help and how they can also hinder getting an agenda passed, the president's agenda. Because I read about these pro forma sessions and how some are against them. Some people think that it's a good way to help get stuff through. Can you explain that a little bit, either helping or hurting?
12: I think the overarching goal is to try to keep the Senate on a steady path. And they run these sessions to try to make sure that we have a predictable calendar. If you start breaking it and restarting it again, it makes it very hard to manage the schedule. What we're trying to do, I think when I say we, what the leadership of the Senate is trying to do is work closely with the White House to make sure that they're arm in arm trying to pursue the agenda that the president has agreed with and that we can get passed in the Senate. So it's the procedural details are always mind-numbing up here, but I think the overarching goal is to have strong and close collaboration. When you have a difference in parties, it's even more interesting, as I'd say, if you have the Senate controlled by a party other than the different from the party in the White House, it's a much different story. But right now, I think there's close collaboration, and this is just one aspect of trying to manage a complicated Senate schedule.
10: Do you support daylight savings time staying in place?
12: One of my favorite issues. I'm one of the co-sponsors of let's just set the clock once a year and keep it
10: and
12: there.
10: Leave it.
12: I talk to farmers across Tennessee. It just drives everybody nuts. How hard is this to get passed? There's bipartisan support. I hope we can get this done and not have to keep flipping back and forth again. When I was a kid, that's when they did this, notionally to save energy. But it's just, I think people have forgotten why they do it now.
11: We're tired of being late for church, and we're tired of having to reset the microwave. Please help.
12: Exactly. That's all right. Exactly right.
10: Senator Bill Hagerty, what a great conversation as always with you, sir. Thank you so
12: likewise,
10: much for your time.
12: Always good to be with you.
10: Appreciate
12: Thanks
10: it.
12: Thanks so much. Bye-bye.
4: So cleaning up a crash over here on the right shoulder. Delays are gone on 240 westbound just before you get to Lamar. New Allen and Shwooshway. We got a crash up there by Nike. Lamar and Holmes, we got a crash. Rains at McCorkle. New construction starting this morning in Midtown. Central Avenue eastbound between Willette and Rossell. That right lane will be blocked till 5. I'm Woody with your total traffic.
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3: What's the boldest idea you've ever had? Sometimes, all it takes to bring people together is a single dream. Canada, 1977. Teenage athlete Terry Fox is diagnosed with a form of cancer that necessitated the amputation of his right leg. Nevertheless, Fox was grateful for the care he was given and sought to raise awareness about the importance of cancer research. And so, he proposed a bold idea, a solo run across the country, during which he sought to raise $24 million, or $1 per Canadian citizen at the time. Armed with a prosthetic running leg, Fox began his marathon of hope in 1980 at the tip of the Canadian East Coast. From there, he continued to run 26 miles per day, during which he was encouraged by fans of his noble cause. Unfortunately, after 143 days and 3,339 miles, Fox was forced to quit his run after his cancer had returned and spread to his lungs, which would lead to his untimely death at the age of 22 in 1981. However, not only has Terry Fox become a national hero, but more than $900 million have since been donated in his name toward the cause for a cure he gave his life for.
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5: VH1 launched, MTV launched, Memphi and Jimmy Jameson join Survivor or Live Aid benefit concert. What's the answer?
6: Paul, go ahead.
7: I'd say the Live Aid benefit concert.
6: This day in what year, Tim?
5: 1985, he's right.
6: Oh, yes.
5: Yeah,
6: nice.
5: And they were raising money for Ethiopia, for the famine there. Tons of artists on that. And you are today's winner. Congratulations.
6: Paul, stand by. We got something for you, buddy. Hang on.
8: Fox News, I'm Gianna Gelosi. President Trump ordering flags to be at half staff in honor of Senator Lindsey Graham. Fox's Jonathan Seri.
9: The president spoke with Graham on the phone just before his death. Supporters say that having the president's ear is what made Senator Graham so effective in passing legislation to ultimately benefit the people back home here in South Carolina.
8: Lindsey Graham was 71. The U.S. conducting a fresh round of strikes against Iran in an attempt to counter Tehran's aggression in the Strait of Hormuz.
10: This latest round of airstrikes came after Iran fired on a Cyprus-flagged cargo ship crossing

0: Strait. It was traveling outside of the route designated by Iran and following the route encouraged by the U.S.
1: Iran striking back.
0: Iran once again firing on its neighbors. Jordan, Oman, Bahrain, and Kuwait all took fire.
1: Fox's Mike Tobin. 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
2: The delays continue for you through the construction up on 40 westbound between Watkins and Chelsea. We also have this crash. There you have the right lane blocked again on 240 westbound between Getwell and Lamar. So they are working to try to get...
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5: Let's go. Let's get back to it. 7:34 here, Memphis Morning News Time at News Talk 98.9. Our good friend Douglas K. Blair with Heritage Action. And Dougie, how you doing this morning, sir?
6: I'm doing so good. How are you guys doing this morning?
5: Not too bad, not too bad. So what is the general statement coming out of Heritage Action today on Lindsey Graham's passing?
6: Well, look, I mean, obviously at the very beginning, we have to say that we are terribly sorry for Lindsey Graham and his family. I think it's terrible when anybody passes, but one of the things that we've been reflecting on is his legacy. And I think a lot of politicians in Washington probably would like to be known for their legacy. And the thing that Lindsey Graham in his final moments, his final days, final months, years, was focusing on was getting election integrity under control, right? I think Lindsey Graham, more than anybody else, understood fundamentally that to maintain a nation, you have to have control over both its borders and who is able to enact power. And one of those things that he was very passionate about before he passed was the Save America Act. In fact, so much so that there are certain members of Congress right now who are pushing to rename the Save America Act after him. And I think that that's kind of what we're focusing on. Obviously, we take the time, we mourn, we say a titan of the Senate has passed. And yet we are still going to go with the mission that he wanted, which is to advance the America First pro-Trump agenda.
7: And then we also got proof of life this weekend on Mitch McConnell.
6: We did. Yeah, that was positive as well. I think maybe a little bit more shocking. I think if you were a betting man, that maybe not would have not been the order you went with. But very good news that Mitch McConnell is still alive. Obviously, we wish him the best in his recovery. But again, the agenda still stands. One of the things that I think you're going to find is that the left and the Democrats are going to try and take advantage of this. They are never one to ignore an opportunity. And I think you'll start to see that they'll say things like, well, we have to wait. We have to, you know, it's not the time to pass this legislation. It's not the time to talk about these things. We need to wait. And that's exactly what we can't do. Lindsey Graham never would have waited. Lindsey Graham would have pushed forward. Mitch McConnell, thankfully, is alive. But had he passed as well, he would have wanted us to push forward. I think that there's this sentiment that we have to hit the pause button. And that's very much not honoring the legacy.
5: Lindsey Graham, to me, was always like, you always knew exactly where he stood on stuff, whether you liked it or not. I mean, he just, you know, there's this thing going around on social media, if you pay any attention to that, that says Lindsey Graham dead at 71. In 2016, he dared America on camera to use my words against me. Well, here we go. And then it goes into this gazillion word anti-Lindsey Graham writing in about all of his, it suggests that the writer of the author of this, that he was on the take for money, and his supporting of Ukraine was about him making money from it, and, you know, on and on and on. And it's just despicable what people will do in the times of even someone's death.
6: Yeah, no, I think that that's a perfectly reasonable take to look at it. Just like it's disgusting, it's despicable, this idea. And again, I'm not going to pretend that Heritage Action always agreed with Lindsey Graham. And I think that that's kind of one of the beautiful things about the Republican Party and the conservative movement is that we don't always agree on everything, and we can make those arguments known, but we don't say, I'm glad that this person's dead, and kind of revel in it. I think that, you know, you find that the radical left and Democrats will do that. If somebody they don't like has died, they'll really take a sort of perverse glee out of it. And I think that that's the difference between them and us, is that we fundamentally can find the good in the people we disagree with, and they just don't have the capacity to do that.
5: We, you know, a few minutes ago, we spoke with Tennessee Senator Bill Hagerty from the great state of Tennessee. And a big part of our conversation, Doug, was the Save America Act. And I know that Heritage Action is big, big supporter of this. And it's just interesting to me that we're still at this point where something as, and as Senator Hagerty pointed out, Democrats around the country support it. It's the Democrats, yeah. It's the Democrats in D.C. that don't support it. And it's primarily because it would put their power seeking and what they've done, everything that the Democrats did under Biden's, not leadership, but under his presidency, to bring in so many illegals and to try to change the electorate for the foreseeable future so they would retain power. It's putting that at risk, and that's really the reason why it's having a hard time passing. Would you agree?
6: Oh, yeah. No, absolutely. I mean, internal polling that we've done has indicated that this is a popular policy across the board, Republicans, Democrats, Independents. It doesn't matter. It gets majority support. And I think that you do find that it's very tough for the Democrats in Congress to square that circle where their base, the non-crazies, out in the heartland, there are, you know, I have friends who are Democrats who aren't totally nuts, but they say things like, yeah, I think it's a totally valid thing to have voter ID. Yeah, I think it's totally important to make sure that only citizens are voting in elections. Yeah, I think that if somebody is convicted of voter fraud, there should be some pretty severe consequences there. It is only the Democrats that are at the national federal level that are really against this. And it makes you question why it is. And I think that Occam's razor applies here. The simplest answer often tends to be the accurate one, and it's because it eats into their votes. And I think that that would be a problem if we were to enact voter legislation law that would eat into their votes. They would say, why am I shooting myself in the foot?
5: Doug, you mean you don't have friends who say that they can't find their birth certificate?
6: Right. It's one of those things where, like, I am a horribly scatterbrained individual. Thankfully, my wife does the thinking for both of us. But I could drag that up if I needed to. I could absolutely find some sort of verifiable document to prove that I am a citizen. And I think that this idea that, you know, it's such an onus, it's such a hardship, a burden to find these documents, one, displays that Democrats really don't value our elections all that much for all the talk about democracy. If you don't seem to think that they're worth protecting at a very basic level, you don't respect them. But then secondarily, it's this sense of condensation, right? Like this intense feeling that, you know, certain groups are unable to do basic tasks. And I always ask them, like, well, you know, is it impossible for, because it's always about minorities, is it impossible for a minority to find a driver's license to buy alcohol, to board a plane, to, you know, do any other thing that requires an ID? And they say no. And it's like, well, why is this then a difficult thing to vote? And what's the difference?
5: The other thing is always interesting how they're so insulting to minorities, but yet minorities always run to their support.
6: Yeah. Yeah. It's a question that I've always struggled to answer. And I think that we are starting to see that dam break. The Trump administration and the Trump campaign was very successfully able to court a lot of those voters into the tent. And I think one of those things that they're doing is that they're demonstrating it's more than just statements and pithy kind of, oh, you know, we stand with the Black community. It's, you want a president that's going to support your ability to provide for your family? Vote for us. You want a president that's going to ensure that only you are able to vote, not some guy that snuck over the border 20 minutes ago? Vote for us. You want somebody that respects your intelligence? Vote for us. I think that that messaging is really what's getting across to these voters instead of these empty platitudes coming from the Democrats.
5: You know, it's interesting that it's the courting of the minorities isn't as much anymore. It's the courting of young socialist communists to the party.
6: Absolutely. I mean, one of the things that, you know, Heritage Action has been paying very deep attention to is these types of communist voters who are unfortunately winning elections around the country. Obviously, it's mostly located in deep blue cities, right? Zora Mamdani and Chevalier in New York, and then you've got Milad Kiros in Colorado. But, I mean, the scariest part about this is that we're starting to see these types of candidates pop up in places like Michigan and Wisconsin. And while I don't believe that Michigan and Wisconsin are going to flip for the communists anytime soon, the fact that we're having this conversation at all is deeply disturbing. I think that it sort of says that something has gone wrong in this country, and things like Save America Act will be the bulwark against the types of voters that are pushing this forward.
7: It's interesting because this growth is happening in blue cities where it can be pretty well insulated and not blown out of the out of proportion, at least local media wise. That's the thing. It's like not only do they pop up, but the road has been at least slightly paved for them on the way to victory.
6: Well, of course. I mean, one of the things that I've noted multiple times on this show and in my writing is that the road to communism and socialism was paved by complacent Democrats who decided that it would be better to court this audience than it would be to snip this in the bud, right? So you have this idea of destroying the founding fathers, right? This very evocative of Mao and Stalin and Pol Pot, where you tear down the old order and you replace it with the communist utopia. So Mao did this very famously with the Great Leap Forward. What happened in Portland, Oregon in 2020? Well, you were tearing down statues of George Washington and Abraham Lincoln. You had all these people that said the founders and the founding values are disgusting and awful and they need to be removed. I mean, this is not, there is nothing new under the sun, as Ecclesiastes tells us. And I think that, like you said, the road has been paved. It's just them driving on it.
5: Yeah, that's what I always like to point out. They're not innovators. There's nothing new in anything they're doing. They, for some reason, believe that, well, it's going to be different. The outcome will be different this time because I'm doing it. You know, Mondani and some of these others. Well, it will be different this time. The free grocery store, the grocery stores and the free buses and all of these socialist communist things that they are going to, the outcome will be different, Doug, because they're doing it.
6: Right. And I think one of the things that's deeply frustrating is we talk with people sometimes and they'll say things like, well, why do you care it's in New York? Well, why do you care it's in LA? Well, why do you care it's in a big city? Because as much as I am loath to admit it, these people are still Americans. And I don't want these large cities that are, you know, responsible for large swaths of the American GDP to be communist conquered. And I think that if you're going to say to somebody, well, just let it happen in the big cities, they're too stupid, they don't understand what
5: me.
6: They're doing.
5: I'm like, go ahead, let California rock.
6: Yeah. It affects me, too. I can't let that happen.
5: All right, Doug. There was one other thing you were going to ask him, Tim. What was it? Plattner? What was it?
7: Yeah. It's interesting. Are the Democrats getting a conscience? Because this time it only took 11 awful accusations to get him to go away.
6: Well, you know what's really despicable about the Plattner thing? So cards on the table, I am actually quite good friends with Lindsey Fifield, one of the Republican accuser. And so when this came out, I talked with her, and she basically laid it all out on the table. And I was like, yep, okay. And so the idea that, you know, it was a Democrat that had to be the accuser and not a Republican, I think is so slimy and so despicable.
5: Yeah, yeah.
6: Because every single person knew that this was accurate. But I think until it became untenable because a Democrat – was the accuser. You couldn't make an excuse for that one. He was going to run. I was convinced, too. I thought that he was going to basically pull a 180 and just say, like, nope, I'm not running out. This is the Democratic establishment trying to tear me down, tear down the movement. And he was just going to stick in the race. And I'm glad that he dropped out in the sense that I think that he should have dropped out months ago when the tattoo was the big story. But literally, if he had been able to get away with it, if there had been no Democratic accuser, there had been no sense that, like, okay, we can't cover this up. Democrats would have let him run. There is zero doubt in my mind that they would have let him stay in the race.
5: And it is amazing that at that point, when the tattoo was exposed, that should have been game off. Get off the field. You are not playing on our team. But no, they said, oh, well, he didn't know what he was doing. He was young. He was drunk. Whatever all the excuses were. They tried to excuse it away. That's pretty sad. That's pretty telling of what the leftists are to the core, Doug.
6: Yeah. No, I mean, it's, again, the old adage goes, if somebody tells you who they are, believe them. Mm-hmm. Graham Plattner, from the very beginning, was scummy. He was rude. He had this tattoo that if anybody else had had it with an R next to their name, would have been instantaneously disqualifying to the hacks at the New York Times. And so this idea that, you know, we just didn't understand him truly and he's just a little rough around the edges, that's nonsense. This man is a terrible person, and the sooner he gets out of the limelight, the better.
5: Yeah. All right, Douglas Blair, you can where do people follow you at? Are you still on Twitter, on X, at Douglas K. Blair?
6: I sure am. And if you want to check out the work that we're doing, specifically a lot of the legislation that we're pushing in the states, some of the work that we're doing here in Washington, you can go to heritageaction.com. We've got some really great resources on there for any conservative interested in saving their country.
5: All right, Doug, thanks. We'll talk to you next week, buddy.
6: All right, see you next week, guys.
5: See you, man.
2: Record grabbing the last car here. This crash on 240 westbound before you get to Lamar. Everybody is over to the right shoulder. Officer sticking out in the right lane for just the safety for the wreckers. Lamar and Holmes Road still on the scene down there, as well as Raines and McCorkle, New Allen and Schwoosway up in Raleigh. I'm Whitty Hayes with your total traffic.
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10: What risks would you be willing to take to tell a compelling story? Little did one woman know that her answer to this question would forever transform the shape of journalism. New York, 1887. 23-year-old journalist Nellie Bly is tasked with a harrowing assignment to investigate the living conditions of a mental institute on an island in the East River. To do so, Bly heroically posed as a patient in order to experience and report on such matters firsthand, which would lead to the publication of an exposé that prompted governments to push for greater reforms in funding for mental health care. However, Bly would continue to challenge her boundaries as a journalist, as just 2 years later, she would embark on an ambitious solo trip around the world in order to beat the fictional record in Jules Verne's novel Around the World in 80 Days, which she would inevitably complete in just 72 days, further cementing her status as a female pioneer in the male-dominated field. Nellie Bly would go on to become the first female combat journalist during World War I, before tragically passing away from pneumonia at the age of 57 in 1922. And yet, she is forever remembered as a foundress of investigative journalism, whose impact continues to inspire the countless women who follow in her footsteps.
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10: Do you think you could survive with part of your brain missing? This was a puzzling phenomenon one man was capable of living with. Vermont, 1848. 25-year-old foreman Phineas Gage was tamping down explosives with an iron rod when suddenly the powder detonated and shot the instrument through his skull, damaging the front left portion of his brain. Miraculously, not only did Gage survive the accident, but his intellectual functions remained intact, and was able to leave his home after just a month of recuperation, as the damaged portion of his brain had adapted and regenerated after the injury. And although he was unable to return to his previous profession, Gage found employment as a stagecoach driver in Chile, before returning to his mother's home in San Francisco, where he would ultimately pass away 12 years after his accident in 1860. Remarkably, the subsequent research into Gage's survival by contemporary and future scientists would lead to the creation of an entirely new field of medicine, earning Gage the title of the man who began neuroscience, as his story clearly showed that the brain was far more complex than previously believed. How might we, like Phineas Gage, inspire others by allowing our scars and pains to be transformed into instruments of healing and change?
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5: 601-683-0989. We just posted on, is it on the website, Max? The Hagerty, Senator Hagerty call?
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5: Senator Bill Hagerty, our conversation earlier, is up thanks to the good work of Max. Also coming up, the Secretary of the State of Tennessee, Trey Hargett, is going to join us. Some good news to share on the general economic situation of the state of Tennessee and new business permits. How about that?
7: Wow, that's good news.
5: Bowman. You know, we spent quite a bit of time when we first opened up shop this morning talking about the opinion piece from your district attorney in Shelby County, Mulroy, that got published in the USA Today. And I'm sure the USA Today was more than happy to do it because it was a anti-law enforcement slant. There's no question about it. And that is actually, when this came out, it was of no surprise to most of us, right?
7: Yeah, no shock. I think there wasn't much shock to it.
5: I mean, Mulroy looks at, I think he claims that he went and spent a week at these week-long use of force training that he went to by a company called Force Science. It was Force Science Institute is a private company that is hired by agencies to train law enforcement in dealing with violence. So, you know, his take was, well, the headline says it all. Your local police may be trained for violence. But Mulroy has the luxury that police do not have. And that is the ability to sit in his office and evaluate circumstances after the fact. And it's counter. It's called context to counterfactuals, is what the training company, that's what they call it. And that is the distinction between the actual context of what happened in a law enforcement encounter versus the counterfactuals, which is what Mulroy wants to do. And that's spend time sitting in his office figuring out ways that he can prosecute a police officer for wrongdoing. Well, if he would have done it this way, or if they would have just called in for reinforcements, if they would have just shot the tire out on the car or shot the guy in the leg, you know, all of these essentially Monday morning quarterbacking.
7: Would it also be possible to go to something like that to learn how to really tee up civil lawsuits as well?
5: Yeah, no. And I see this is how it's looked at by Mulroy is he wants to train himself on more ways, he says, better understanding law enforcement. Really what it is it's more ways for him to better understand the ability for him to prosecute police. Well, that's what it is.
7: As they say, know your enemy.
5: Yeah, exactly. I look at it just the opposite. I look at it, let's see what the police have to go through on a day-to-day basis. Because Mulroy's never going to do a ride-along with cops. he's never going to put himself in their position. It's always going to be, well, I mean, he's going to use his law enforcement bias, anti-law enforcement bias. And he went to this training to better evaluate, you know, and educate himself to advocate for more prosecution of law enforcement. That's exactly what that thing was all about. And he so much as stated it in his opinion piece without saying it, because his opinion piece is context and facts of what law enforcement go through every day in their encounters has been completely omitted from his opinion piece. He doesn't look at any of that in his opinion piece. And you will almost never, if ever, get District Attorney Mulroy to comment on exactly what law enforcement have to deal with on a daily basis, not just in Memphis and Shelby County, but around the country. The millions of encounters that go on every day that actually turn out positively in their fight to stop crime and to keep people from being hurt.
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10: Would you willingly risk death for the good of your countrymen? This was the overwhelming patriotism one man heroically possessed. Poland, 1940. Underground resistance leader Witold Pilecki was given a selfless mission: to infiltrate and report on the conditions his compatriots faced while imprisoned in the infamous death camp, Auschwitz. To do so, Pilecki willingly allowed himself to be arrested by the Nazis during a street roundup in Warsaw. Once inside, Pilecki not only established an underground resistance within the camp, but also assisted in escapes, even giving up his own early escape plans for an inmate in greater danger. Eventually, though, Pilecki made a 100-kilometer escape journey on foot in 1943, after which he prepared an exhaustive report for Allied forces, which was tragically ignored and regarded as too horrifying to be true. Furthermore, even after the Nazi occupation, Pilecki faced further imprisonment by the Polish communist regime, who would unjustly execute him after a sham trial in 1948. However, Witold Pilecki would gain the recognition he deserved when his true story was released after the fall of communism, earning him the acclaim of his fellow countrymen, who forever remember him as a symbol of selfless patriotism.
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18: Remembering Senator Lindsey Graham. I'm Dave Anthony, Fox News.
19: We lost a great man. He was a great man. He was a great politician.
18: President Trump just paid tribute to the late Republican who died suddenly Saturday night, telling Fox and Friends,
19: he was a kind man. And you know who really lost? Israel, Ukraine, a lot of countries that he really fought for.
18: Senator Graham died the day after returning from Ukraine, where he was working on tougher sanctions on Russia, trying to end the war. President Volodymyr Zelensky posted on X that Graham was a true defender of freedom. The Washington, D.C. Medical Examiner reports a preliminary cause of death for the 71-year-old senator was a tear in the aorta as a result of cardiovascular disease. Now, the late senator was running for re-election, so now what?
20: South Carolina Governor Henry McMaster will appoint someone to fill Senator Graham Graham's seat for the remainder of his term. President Trump has said he has someone in mind, but would wait a bit before saying who it is. This is separate from the special election that will take place, likely August 11th, to find who will replace Graham as a Republican nominee for Senate. He had won his June primary.
18: That's Fox's Jessica Rosenthal. Back to the president. He also talked to Fox about the renewed fighting with Iran.
19: They're a bad group of people. They've been this way for a long time. And right now they're getting their ass kicked.
18: This after the U.S. military hit Iran with several waves of attacks targeting Iran's air defense, radar sites, and drone and missile capabilities after Iran hit another ship in the Strait of Hormuz over the weekend trying to control that shipping waterway, though the president says the U.S. will keep it open.
19: And we should be reimbursed for that. When we do that, we're going to be reimbursed because the other nations are very wealthy. They're on our side.
18: Iran has also been attacking some Gulf countries. Actor Sam Neill is being mourned. Best known for his role in the Jurassic Park dinosaur movies.
21: Yeah, she was like my favorite when I was a kid. Now I see she's the most beautiful thing I ever saw.
18: Sam Neill died today in Australia at the age of 78. 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
9: The Mitch Wright Plumbing, Heating, and Air News Desk. Here's what you need to know.
2: Good morning. Delays continue to build through the construction on 40 westbound between Hollywood and Chelsea. So continue to use caution through here. Also, that road work with the left lane blocked again on 55 southbound heading down the Pleasant Hill Road in Mississippi. And on Holmes Road west of Pleasant Hill Road, we still have a crash there. I'm waiting with your total traffic.
22: Temperatures reach the mid to upper 80s again today. We've got those northerly winds to keep us cool, but humidity stays fairly high. And you can expect an afternoon storm or two to appear, especially in eastern counties. I'm WREG's meteorologist, Lindsay Gaffney.
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7: The Final Four has been set for the World Cup. All of the top four seeds have made it through. France plays Spain tomorrow in one semifinal. That's in Dallas. On Wednesday, England and Argentina play in Atlanta. The winner takes it all on Sunday afternoon in New Jersey. Memphis Redbirds lost to Gwinnett on the road yesterday. They're at home after the All-Star break against Iowa on Friday. And Memphis FC, they wrap up the 2026 season with a 4-2 win over the Jackson Boom after some thunder boomers, some thunderstorms. They end the season 3-6-3. And there's your sports.
5: 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Mick Wright, County Commissioner of Shelby County, will join us after our bottom-of-the-hour news. What's on Commissioner Wright's mind?
7: He's going to talk a bit more about the Memphis-Shelby County school audit, also general fiscal responsibility in Shelby County, and it seems like that there was a push to get him canned from his regular day job. And it was based upon political beliefs and speaking out against malfeasance. We'll talk to him about that and get his side of the story. That's coming up at 8:35 this morning.
5: He must be over the target then if they're coming after his personal job.
7: Must be. And the target date for voting, it's coming soon this Saturday. It begins early voting in Shelby County. So just laying the groundwork for you, too. Thinking ahead here, folks. I know we've been talking about the August 6th election. You can cast that first ballot coming up Saturday. Your only ballot. Don't try to vote more than once. Trey Hargett will get you.
5: All right. Secretary of State Trey Hargett's on the phone with us right now. Good morning, Mr. Secretary. How are you doing, sir?
25: Good morning. Good morning, all my West Tennessee friends.
5: We appreciate you spending a couple of minutes with us here on Memphis Morning News. You know, there was a story last week that came out, and I saw this. I thought, we got to get the secretary on to talk about this and some other issues. It's been a minute since we've had a conversation with you, and I want to start by just saying and asking you, what is the overall business condition in the state of Tennessee as you see it in your office?
25: Well, we're doing well. And, you know, in Tennessee, we just set an all-time first quarter record for new business filings, annual reports, which signals a lot of confidence in our economy. You know, you hear a lot of things about what might be happening nationally and globally, but, you know, we still have a resilient economy here in Tennessee.
5: We have a, in this article, it says year over year in the first quarter, the state enjoyed a 20.6% year over year increase. That's a boom, sir.
25: That's a boom. I tell you, which I think even better than that is, you know, in that same report, it talks about annual reports increased 30.4%. And so somebody says, what does that mean? Well, a lot of times somebody will go start a business and think, hey, I got an idea. And a year later, they thought, I'm not really going to do that. And they just let the business fall by the wayside. That annual report shows you that there's a lot of stick-to-itiveness, that people are actually following through on those businesses and continue to pursue that dream.
5: Yeah, to put this in context for those listening, over the last 12 months, it says there have been 84,893 new business filings. That's impressive. So, and that could be, you know, just little old me Ditch with, you know, a lawn care business or something, or it could be a much bigger business, right?
25: You know, it could be. One of the things that we have in Tennessee is, you know, it's so easy to start and continue a business in our state because it's a light rule and regulatory burden in our state, which is attractive to many businesses. And you get, and when you start a business here and you earn money, you get to keep more of what you earn because of our low taxes in Tennessee.
5: Yeah.
25: So you're exactly right. I mean, we talked about that almost 85,000 businesses and 25,000 just in the first quarter alone, or just almost 25,000 the first quarter alone. So it was a great quarter for us, and we're glad to be talking about it.
7: And you mentioned the combination of course, the ability for businesses to keep their money, more of it because of the tax structure here. But also the fact that the state has so much to be thankful for when it comes to just livability, affordability, yeah. And just the fact that we're just good people in Tennessee too.
25: Well, that's right. Well, you know, it's almost like you're reading out of my playbook when I talk to the credit ratings agencies each year. You know, when I run into people who lived here, I never have anybody say, boy, Tennessee, I couldn't wait to get out.
5: Yeah.
25: You know, people tell me, says, wow, you know, we lived there for all. I run this mine and says, yeah, we used to live there. Boy, we'd love to get back there. Because the truth of the matter is, I mean, we got a state of natural beauty. We got low taxes. We got low debt. We've got a fiscally responsible government, you know, and people know that they're going to keep more of what they earn, but they also feel safe here. You know, and I think things have really improved in Memphis over the last, you know, 6 months. And we got a lot of momentum in our state.
7: Yeah. And we're not an island either, Trey, because we're surrounded. We touch seven other states. So interstate commerce is also a big benefit here. Is really, you're not that far away from being able to sell to other folks.
25: Well, no, you're right. In fact, we are within an eight-hour drive of about two-thirds of the United States population. If you extend that to 12 hours, we're getting close to three-quarters of the United States population. So, that's why FedEx has done so well here. You know, and FedEx is the second largest air cargo hub in the world. So, I mean, we continue, especially in Memphis and Tennessee, to be a logistical hub for the rest of the country.
5: Now, with regards to other states and people leaving states where they're unhappy politically, taxation, you know, whatever that may be, how big of a population growth or how big are we seeing? You know, I mean, I don't know. Is it pre-pandemic? What is the benchmark for comparison these days?
25: Well, you know, we haven't lost population in a long time. We've been a net migration state. And so when I say that, that's people moving from other states to here. Now, we gained 64,000 new residents in Tennessee in 2025.
7: Wow.
25: So most of those relocate from other states. And in fact, if you look at net domestic migration, which is those people who move in minus those people who move out, we're fourth in the nation. And frankly, I was a little surprised. I thought we might be a notch too higher than that.
5: Yeah.
25: But other southern states are doing well, you know, as well. So, you know, we're competing with those other low tax states that have learned lessons from us.
7: Is that a bit of a sweet spot to be near the top, but not quite at the top, maybe slightly under the radar?
25: Well, I like how you sell that, but, you know, I'd sure love to be number one in all those categories. You know, we continue to rank near the top when you talk about competitiveness for attracting business. We continue to be near the top when you talk about affordability. You know, there are so many different entities out there that give different superlatives to Tennessee for what a great job we're doing in attracting businesses and also just our affordability and quality of life.
5: What do you, you know, we're early in the game now of data centers, and what's the future for Tennessee with regards to data centers? We know what it is in Memphis because they're here.
25: Yeah, well, you know, I think that one of the things that we got to make sure people get good information to understand the opportunity cost, that people understand the what if we don't have data centers in Tennessee. I think we all need to understand, you know, how to break down the myths versus the reality. The last thing we want, though, is to have our data on foreign soil. We'd much rather be able to control that here. And just we got to make sure we do it in such a way we protect the environment, we protect our grid, we protect, you know, the rates that people pay, we protect our water quality. There's a lot of things to think about. And I think there's a lot of people out there who put out information that might not be completely accurate.
5: Yeah.
25: And, you know, and people have their own political agendas. And frankly, sometimes I think there are those who have political agendas who fund others to go out and protest and scream about it. And I'm not saying that's happened throughout the state of Tennessee, but, you know, I think there are a lot of people who would love for us not to have data centers and us to be reliant on other countries.
5: Well, we know in Memphis and Shelby County, the fight's been blatantly obvious that it's all political, and it was because of Elon Musk's relationship with the Trump administration, and that's all it was about. Because, like you just said, having actual factual information and not just rumors, because there was a lot of rumors out there, and it's a net positive for Memphis and Shelby County having Elon Musk and his companies here.
25: Well, I certainly believe that. It was an exciting thing to get them there. I think there's not a whole lot that can go wrong by being associated with that company over the long run. And I think that it's going to point more people to Tennessee to say Tennessee has the right rule and regulatory touch. And the Tennesseans should also be proud that they've got people at the local level and the state levels who are, you know, paying attention and make sure we do this the right way.
5: Yeah, we're talking with Tennessee Secretary of State Trey Hargett. Now, you had a op-ed about a three-year bachelor's degree. Talk to us a little bit about that.
25: Thank you for the opportunity. You know, I think back to my time in college, and I think I was one of the first people who took pickleball. You know, we actually had a class called recreational games. And when I went to college, I got a two-hour credit for playing badminton, pickleball, shuffleboard, and table tennis.
5: Oh, yeah.
25: Yeah, and I got to tell you that I don't think that made me a better accountant.
5: Yeah.
25: You know, I was an accounting major, and so I think when you start looking at these programs, you look at, and I hate to call it fluff because they're classes that in many cases have great meaning, maybe just not for the discipline you want to study. So I'm a believer that we could take some of these majors and take them from 120, or these degrees take them from 120 hours to 90 hours. And not lose anything in the process and still get you the skills that you need to go out to be a good accountant, you know, maybe even to be a good teacher at some point. You know, there are different things that we have in these programs. I'm not sure you have to, you know, we wouldn't prevent somebody from deciding to say, hey, I know I'm getting a 90-hour degree, but I want to take 30 extra hours of other things.
5: Yeah.
25: That's up to you. But I think there's a lot of people that for them, they get ready to go back to college later in life, and they look at it and think, God, do I really have to go take 6 hours of sociology? Do I have to take 6 hours of, do I have to go back and take calculus? Do I have to go back and take algebra? And not that those aren't worthy courses, once again, but you may have reached a stage in life where, hey, that's not really what I need to do. And it's also important that I think we come up with the right name. To me, focused bachelor's degree, a focused term means that you really were focused on the field of study that you were in. You know, and I keep bringing up accounting, you know, that you can, if you want to go be a management major or whatever, that you focus on those business courses. And then, you know, employers need to know what they're getting. You know, so we've got a lot of work there I like to do this, with employers to help them understand that.
5: I like this idea for two other reasons. One, it's less debt that you might incur because less hours that you're paying for. But two, I mean, the trade schools, that's essentially what they do. They focus for two intensive years, sometimes less, on just what it is you're learning to do, whether it's, you know, pipe fitting or whatever it is. You're not dealing with healthy diet classes, like you said, and pickleball classes. You're just dealing with classes on exactly what it is you're going to train
7: to
5: do.
7: Well, I do wonder also if that would allow universities to focus resources more on the basics and the necessities, too.
25: Yeah, and I also think it may cause some people to look at it and think, well, if I'm going to have to take those classes, I think you see this happening already to some extent, that they go to community college and knock some of those classes out, where it's a little less expensive to do that than instead of going on a four-year campus. And one of the things we've done a really good job of, in my opinion, in Tennessee, is we have cut the paradigm to where used to people believe that you got your education from 18 to 22 and then you were done. And if you didn't go to a four-year school, that you had somehow failed. And the truth of the matter is, there's a lot of different paths to success.
5: Mm-hmm.
25: You know, some people never go to school at all, and they do just fine, and some have done very well. You know, some people go and got four-year degrees and really have nothing to show for it.
5: Yeah.
25: So, you know, I certainly think a four-year degree can be a path to success, but there's a lot of other ways, whether it involves a Tennessee College of Applied Technology or two-year schools. There's a lot of different things, and I think we just have to get all of our young Tennesseans and older Tennesseans as well understanding that just because you went a certain path at the age of 18, you're not done. You still got a lot of opportunities and ways to succeed.
5: One other thing I was just going to ask you about in general, if you've seen any of the results of the Memphis Shelby County Schools audit, and if you have, any thoughts you had?
25: Well, I haven't read it. It came out late last week, and you know, I saw where the comptroller had said that if anybody has time at the beach, don't take a novel, take the comptroller's report.
5: Yeah.
25: down there and read it. Well, I understand it's pretty damning, and it highlights the change. You know, that I think the speaker called for, you know, frankly, Memphians to stand up and just say, hey, we've had enough of this, and let's be real. If Memphis is going to reach its full potential, it has to have a school system it can count on. I mean, there's no ifs, ands, or buts about that.
5: No question. One of the core problems, I think, or contributor to the core problems that Memphis has had over the years is a failing school system. You know, as I put it last week, we were talking about the results. And if you have proficiency levels as low as these by third, fourth, fifth grade, once these young boys get into middle school, we have a school system that's a feeder for gangs.
25: Yeah, it's very unfortunate. I mean, unfortunate is kind of really a sanitized word for it. I mean, we are really committing people to failure if we don't give them a way to succeed.
5: And I don't understand anybody who would take the side of, well, you know, keep the state out of this. We're going to fix this ourselves. You've had plenty of time to fix it, and it ain't happening.
25: No, that's right. And, you know, I think we saw at the last superintendent, someone who kind of dug in and was willing to start making some of those hard calls. We saw what happened.
5: Yeah.
25: I mean, it's, you know, and I tell you, I think we're blessed that there are some really strong people who have been appointed to that local board who I believe are fully committed to the long-term success of Memphis and our great state.
7: It is a steep hill to climb, but somebody's got to put the boots on and do it.
5: Yeah.
25: Well, you can't stand at the bottom and stare at the top and wonder how you're going to get there.
5: That's right. Hey, Trey Hargett, Secretary of State for Tennessee, we appreciate your time this morning and look forward to our next conversation with you, sir. Thank you.
25: Thank you. Glad to be Mick White's warm-up act.
5: Yeah, be interesting to see what he's got to say coming up in about 10 minutes. Thank you. Appreciate it.
25: Thank you.
2: Crash Till up here in Raleigh on New Allen and Swoosh Way here in front of Nike. We had a crash with injuries there earlier, still doing a little bit of cleanup. There's word that there's some damage in the road here. But it sounds like some concrete is falling off of a bridge here at James around Scenic Highway, and folks are driving around the barricade, so be careful through here. Holmes Road west of Pleasant Hill still cleaning up. I'm with you with your total traffic.
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7: Yeah, if you're like me, you got some rain over the weekend. Of course, it's going to be warming up, getting hot again, and that means heat, humidity. Of course, that moisture is a catalyst for mosquitoes, and you can go from zero to getting swarmed by mosquitoes pretty quickly. And James Pest Management knows all about mosquitoes. They study them. They know their moves and how they behave and where they hide. And that's why over the last few years, I've trusted James Pest Management with the management program to deal with the mosquitoes in my yard. And not only can they deal with the ones that are there, if you're dealing with the problem now, they can help you stop them and keep them away from your yard. And that's with a comprehensive, individualized, focused program to help your front yard, side yard, your backyard, your property become a place that you can enjoy once again without the fear of all these disgusting mosquitoes, which carry diseases, and they are the most dangerous animal in the world because they can carry Zika, malaria, West Nile, can be the cause of heartworms in your pets. On the best day, they're an annoyance. On their worst day, they are a killer. And James Pest Management knows all about it, and they'll come out and take a look and find those hot spots and also provide you a consistent treatment schedule that will help you take back your backyard, take back your front yard, take back your whole yard. It's a name you've trusted now for three generations and more than 80 years. It's the name James. James Pest Management. Give them a call for a walkthrough. They'll take a look, and believe it or not, you're going to get a quote that's going to be probably a lot less than what you think that it would be. 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
10: What lengths would you be willing to go to for the sake of freedom? This was a heavy question one man would bravely conquer. South Carolina, 1862. 23-year-old sailor Robert Smalls was one of seven enslaved crew members aboard the CSS Planter who seized their opportunity for freedom by commandeering the steamship before retrieving their family members who were waiting ashore. Knowledgeable of local mine paths and nautical codes, Smalls was able to deceive Confederate forces as he painstakingly navigated the planter towards the nearby Union naval blockade, to whom he gifted his vessel to be used against his now former oppressors. Such was the impression Smalls had made that he not only heroically served the Union in the Civil War, but was also named the first African-American captain of a military vessel aboard the very ship he stole. After the war, Smalls would use his military pension to bolster his brethren during the Reconstruction era and go on to serve as a state and national member of the House of Representatives, during which time he authored legislation that established the first free compulsory public school system in the United States. Robert Smalls would pass away at the age of 75 from natural causes in 1915, leaving behind a legacy of selfless service in the face of suffering.
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5: So the headline is, coming up here, it's 8:25 now. The headline is, it's official. VAR is the undisputed villain of the World Cup.
7: Oh, do tell.
5: Well, I just read you the headline. People don't like it. Do you like it? You watch the World Cup. What is VAR, by the way?
7: It's video assisted referee.
5: Okay. It's a system designed to correct errors, and it is officially the World Cup's biggest villain. I guess they had to find a villain somewhere since the media was wrong that America wasn't going to be the villain of the World Cup. People are loving it.
7: Yeah. Well, there was a play

0: Things are heating up. Slim Chicken spiced up their tender Mac Bowl, and things got real, real fast.
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2: If you go against what another official who is in charge of the video, which, by the way, the video assisted review, that's their baby in FIFA. If you go against that, you run the risk of being done for the tournament. So even the officials are trying to compete to get into these, you know, semifinals and the finals. But yeah, and of course, Balogun's red card. You know, that was that seemed to be a bit of nonsense as well. So yeah, I can see where VAR would be the villain in all of this. But, you know, it's like everything now has to be litigated. And it does slow the game down, especially if you have a penalty kick to get taken and you're waiting 5 minutes under review. I mean, you talk about icing the kicker. I mean, you're icing and re-icing the kicker on something like that, because maybe you take it, maybe you don't get to take it. But either way, you're standing there and your legs can tighten up pretty quickly if you've been running miles and miles and then you got to take a penalty.
3: Back to our conversation about early voting. Kevin says, I guess Fayette County's early voting starts Friday.
2: Yeah, ours is Friday, too.
3: Oh, I thought you said this Saturday.
2: Oh, I did? Maybe I misspoke. Well, thank God somebody corrected me. Yeah, it's Friday. Yes. It starts at 11 a.m. until 7 p.m., and that will run through Saturday, August the 1st.
3: Oh, there you go. Okay.
2: Maybe I meant that it ended on Saturday the 1st. Yeah. I don't know, but
3: it's all good.
2: Thankfully,
3: starts Friday.
2: Somebody was there to swoop in.
3: Starts Friday, early voting. 8:30, Fox News Update coming up next, and then County Commissioner Mick Wright.
4: News. I'm Therese Crowley, a total workaholic senator who had fun doing it. As President Trump tells Fox, South Carolina Senator Lindsey Graham's cause of death, a tear in the aorta, hours after returning from Ukraine.
5: Senator Graham, who served as an Air Force lawyer in the 1980s, was a staunch advocate of using U.S. military power to protect democracy around the world, more recently in Ukraine. Although those views sometimes clash with growing isolationist sentiment in Washington, Senator Graham became a loyal defender of President Trump.
4: Fox's Jonathan Sari. CENTCOM completes a fourth wave of airstrikes against Iran's coastal radar, drones, missiles, and small boats attacking commercial vessels. A New Zealand actor, Sam Neill, is passed at age 78. Blockbuster career from Jurassic Park to Peaky Blinders to Damien in the Omen films. 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
6: Still the slow spot on the interstates. Really, really only slow spot here in the city is going to be on 40 westbound between Watkins and Chelsea through the construction. In Mississippi, through the construction there, on 55 southbound before we get to Pleasant Hill Road. James and Scenic Highway, they got some structural damage there that they've got barricades up. They call for extra officers to kind of help out with that. 385 westbound on Highway 72 out in Collierville. I'm with you with your total traffic.
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12: How would you feel if you weren't recognized for an historic contribution? The greatest stories are often left unrecorded behind the scenes. Hollywood, 1939. Actress and dancer Karen Marsh was hired by MGM as Judy Garland's stand-in for their latest film, The Wizard of Oz, as the two were strikingly similar in build and height. To avoid Garland the tedium of being on set while cameras were being adjusted, Marsh would continually pace through the land of Oz until each scene was properly framed for the former to step in. And although hers were the feet

0: famously tapped the legendary ruby slippers together as a stand-in, Marsh's role in the eventual masterpiece would go uncredited. Nevertheless, Marsh would continue acting and dancing until her career was cut tragically short by a plane crash in 1949, which she miraculously survived, but was told she would never dance again due to an injury to her left foot. However, she would prove her physicians wrong, and at over a century old, continues to donate her talents as a dance therapy instructor. Karen Marsh is one of the last surviving members of the Wizard of Oz, and has since gained the recognition she deserves as an ambassador at fan events and reunions, as she relentlessly perseveres down her own lengthy Yellow Brick Road.
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3: We're ready. Are you? Let's go. Let's get back to our conversation this morning on Memphis Morning News, 901-683-0989. Got the button pushed. There he is. You push the button and look who appears. Mr. Mick Wright. County Commissioner Mick Wright, how you doing?
4: I'm here. Good morning. How are you?
3: There he is. There's Mick Wright.
5: I'm guessing some of what you have read from the Memphis Shelby County Schools final audit report probably pushed some of your buttons, didn't it?
4: Absolutely. I think this has been quite a week in Memphis and Shelby County, and that's certainly among the highest issues of focus, and it just seems like we're living through a nightmare.
3: You know, Mick Wright, I think that what should have happened immediately when the results came out of the audit, the final results of the forensic audit, is the lawsuit against the state to stop the, as they call it, the takeover. That should have stopped. They should have pulled that and said, hey, we're going to work together. We're going to make this better. But they didn't. Why do you think that is?
4: Yeah, I think that's a million-dollar question. I was looking through the timeline of the last couple of years, and one of the things that I saw was that the district had launched something called a local accountability committee or something of that nature. I'm not sure if that even exists or, you know, if any further actions have been taken there. That, it seems to me, was just an effort to head off.
3: It's just a veil. Yeah.
4: Right. And so this district does not seem transparent or very interested in really getting to the root of what the problems are.
5: Yeah, it sounds like more of a case of it was just, hey, get off. We're going to do this. Get off our back. We got this.
3: And more and more of the same. I mean, not more and more. Just the same people are still essentially running a district that has, been operating the way that this forensic audit shows they've been operating. So why would any of us think that they're going to correct that?
4: Yeah, I think for many years, people have been people who live in Memphis and Shelby County, we've had this growing sense of unease with the district. We're seeing the outcomes of the district. We're hearing bits and pieces. And so there was a general sentiment growing that something is not right, but it took this massive effort by this third-party firm to really dive into the specifics, to get to the details of what's actually going on. And a couple of months ago, they put out this interim report. And, you know, they showed a couple of $1 million of problems and policy errors. But generally the pushback was, well, you know, a couple of $1 million, that's nothing, which, you know, maybe they should pay for it if $1 million is nothing. But now this final report is out this past week, and it's got much more, many millions in potential fraud, waste, and abuse. And you're still seeing voices say something like that, like this is a small percentage of the overall budget.
3: It's a billion-dollar budget. Jeez, come on, Mick, right? What do you expect, man? You're going to have that kind of fraud or waste, rather, not fraud.
5: But... And I really respect the fact that you said potential fraud, because Channel 13 would want it that way. Because there is no fraud in the report. It's potential
4: fraud.
5: Well,
4: you know, people were saying that too, that, oh, well, they didn't say that there was any fraud. This firm is a forensic fraud, I forget the name, but it's got fraud in the title, the type of firm that this thing, that they are, professionals that go in and look at the books, and they are forbidden by their professional standards of concluding criminal behavior, but they can say, here's the evidence that leads us to believe something's not right.
3: Yeah, and let the investigators and law enforcement use the word fraud, because they legally are not bound to do so.
5: Shocking move by Fox 13, the same organization that also wanted you to report where the task force was, if you folks will recall that.
3: Oh, yeah.
5: But I digress. Hey, this got personal for you, too, didn't it?
4: It did. You know, again, as I said, I've been reviewing the timeline because I wanted people to have a sense. People are so frustrated and reasonably so, so angry. And reasonably so, that I wanted to go back through the timeline of the last couple of years to really build a case for the fact that there have been some of us, even if it's just three or four of us, who have been calling for anything we can possibly do to put a check on this school board. And as I was going through that, what I remembered and what I found in my notes was that the current chair, of the Shelby County School Board, Memphis Shelby County Schools, she had called the leaders of the leadership of my private employer, pushing them to terminate my employment. And life has been so crazy for me that I actually forgot that happened.
3: Okay, time out.
4: And at the time,
3: Stop right there. I want to make sure I follow and you're right, Mick. I don't want to interrupt you, but I have to if you can indulge me here. When do you allege this phone call happened?
4: This took place in October of last year.
5: Oh, wow. Now, how'd you find out about it?
3: Yeah.
4: Well, that's one of the reasons why I didn't go public. I didn't want to expose my sources, or make it this about me and my personal, you know, my private employment situation. It's not about me. This is about the district and the kids that these people are supposed to be serving. And so I just kind of tabled it. I thought, you know, that's extremely abusive use of power. But I couldn't find where it was necessarily illegal. And so I just kind of tabled it.
3: So, Mick Wright, County Commissioner, you're alleging that the chair of the Shelby County Schools called your employer and asked them to fire you?
4: Exactly.
3: And under what grounds, on what basis, did your source tell you what was the basis for this alleged phone call and request to fire you?
4: It didn't go into the exact details of that motivation, but it's pretty easy to see what was going on at that time. And what had just happened at that time is that the Board of Commissioners passed a resolution to put all of the school board seats on the ballot.
3: Mm-hmm.
4: And they were very unhappy with that.
3: Mm-hmm.
4: They took us to court over that. But I think when you go beyond my political role and my political free speech, I have a right to express my opinion, and I'm entrusted with this district's viewpoint on political matters. But my private, you know, we serve in a part-time capacity as commissioners.
3: Mm-hmm.
4: Most of us have full-time jobs, myself included. I have a full-time job. That's not anyone's business. And so it really is an abuse of power for someone in that situation to come after me.
5: Now, how many days until your term ends as county commissioner? Your term, when do you leave public office?
4: We have about 50 days left.
5: Okay. At this point, obviously this has been something that you have sat on and probably pondered on more than one occasion. I know that, you know, you know, if someone is threatening your job, that, I mean, that takes food off the family table. Is this something that we will have heard the last of once you leave public office? Or, you know, is this something that you've put a pin in and perhaps circle back to?
4: Good question. I'm not sure, but I'll tell you what happened. Is I think you mentioned earlier that I had posted about this over the weekend. And that's true. I put up the timeline of what had happened, and I included that piece of information about the attack on me. And I started to hear from other people. At least two other people said that the same thing happened to them. And that made me regret not going, you know, not coming forward sooner with my personal situation, because evidently this is part of a pattern and a practice. And then I learned something again yesterday, is that this same person, the chairwoman of the Memphis Shelby County School Board, has now been appointed, and this has not been disclosed to us or to the public, but she has been appointed as deputy director of the Shelby County Division of Community Services. So now she is in control, because there is no director of that division. She's in control of the county's major grant programs, veteran services, pre-trial that helps set bail amounts. It's kind of the overall arm of the county that provides services throughout this region.
3: What do you think?
5: Is that an appointment from Shelby County Mayor Lee Harris?
4: That would be it.
3: Yeah. What do you think the consequences were going to be should employers like yours, again, I have to say alleged because I don't know this for a fact, but allegedly she called and tried to get you removed from your job. Were there any, in this conversation, do you know of any consequences should it not happen?
4: I'm not sure I understand your question.
3: So, in other words, if they didn't get rid of you, was there any implications that there might be some actions taken against the employer?
4: Oh, against the employer? I'm not sure, and that's been a concern of mine, and another reason why I haven't gone forward until now. Why should I bring my private employer into a public discussion?
3: Right.
4: Why should they have to face scrutiny or be drawn into this public debate that really has to do with the school board's failures, has nothing to do with them, has nothing to do with me personally.
3: Mm-hmm.
4: And so, I wanted to protect them.
5: It seems like this is setting up, if this plays out as it sounds, as you're describing this, County Commissioner Mick Wright, it almost sounds like this is kind of a golden parachute, whether or not there is a move away from the school board for this individual.
4: It's very concerning to me that a small group of people, a small group of friends, seems to be helping each other out.
3: Yeah.
4: With very high-paying jobs, with grants, with control over grant programs. And in the context, to go back to the beginning of this conversation, this district has been the subject of massive scrutiny of a forensic audit that has shown that there is insufficient controls over what's happening with your public tax dollars.
5: Go ahead.
4: How can we give even more power to that same person?
5: Yeah, I just had a thought here, too. Mick, this move to this newly appointed position, would that be with the power over grants, would that be something that that could impact your current employment?
4: No, I don't suspect so.
5: Because then at that point, then the question might be, there could be other questions, but since there is no rabbit hole there, we won't go down that rabbit
3: hole. Well, it also looks very interesting that as and somebody pointed this out on a Rick Spatter coding text line, and I think it's worth pointing out. Wonder why Lee Harris is getting so vocal all of a sudden about stuff like this. Because, you know, Lee Harris was, for the longest time, a lot of people forgot that Lee Harris was even mayor of Shelby County. He was so quiet. And then all of a sudden?
5: It's just COVID in the National Guard that gets him fired up, I guess. But now there's something new.
4: Yeah. You know, it's I hate to be always on the critical side of things, it seems like, because I love Shelby County. I love Memphis. This is our community. And I get angry when I hear people from out of town talking down about Memphis, because we really have a beautiful place that we live and we love it. We want to be better and we want to protect it. But doing so requires us to speak up about problems and correct them if we can. And that's what I will do for the last days of my office. I'm just never going to stop speaking up.
3: Well, we certainly appreciate you speaking up here on Memphis Morning News, Mick Wright. You know, keep us updated. Let us know where things go with this. All right.
4: I appreciate you guys. Thank you so much.
3: Keep up the good fight, man. Appreciate it.
5: 850.
3: Yes. To the Fox News Channel we go.
5: Jeff Manasso joining us on the program this morning.
3: Manasso.
6: Hey, friends. Good morning.
5: Hey. So let's take a look at teenage drivers. And there's a report coming out recently regarding vehicles, maybe the most appropriate ones or least appropriate ones for the teen drivers. What's the scoop on this study?
6: Yeah, teen drivers have crash rates of four times higher than that of older drivers for, you know, a couple of different reasons, including the fact that they don't have as much experience. But the Insurance Institute for Highway Safety has teamed up with Consumer Reports in helping parents and young drivers find safe vehicles within their price range, and that includes two tiers of used vehicles from specific years, all under $20,000, all listed with a curb weight of greater than 2,700 pounds. Good ratings from IHS on the driver's side, small overlap front crash test, good marks for braking, emergency handling, controls and displays that aren't too difficult to use, highly rated headlights, and front crash prevention systems. Best choices, it's a big list. I've taken a couple of them, the Mazda 3, the Subaru Outback, and the Ford Explorer, but this is a big list at IHS.org. There are also more affordable, good choices, the Honda Civic Coupe or Sedan, Nissan Rogue, or the Volvo XC90. Again, a bigger list at IHS.org. For new cars, six Mazdas and six Hyundai models. They earned the 2026 IHS Top Safety Pick or Top Safety Pick Plus Award, as well as two models each from Toyota and Nissan. What is not on the list, fellas? It's Camaros, it's Mustangs, it's Dodge Challengers, it's sports cars with high horsepower.
3: Yeah, those are the cars that your teens want to drive. They don't want to be stuck in a Honda. There's nothing wrong with Hondas. They're very safe.
6: Yeah.
3: They want to be behind the wheel of a damn Hellcat, man. Come on.
6: Yeah. yeah, 100%. They do, but probably not the safest at this point. Also, what's not on the list is micro or mini cars. You're on the freeway, you pass up a smart car, and you're thinking that person's toast and a fender bender. Yeah, those things.
3: You know,
6: avoid your new driver getting those, and also large vehicles like full size trucks that may be hard to handle or to stop.
3: The days of, like, when my dad was, when I was growing up, my dad, you know, was, we had to drive his, whatever he, if we wanted to drive, you either bought your own car or I ended up, like, with one of his old farm trucks, which was a Subaru Brat. He had a couple of those, and I got one of those. But he bought my sister an AMC Pacer, and she was so embarrassed. And he's like, hey, if you want.
6: Oh, yeah, fishbowl.
3: Just the exact same AMC Pacer that Wayne and Garth drove around in. Oh. I mean, it was so funny. But that was back in the day when, you know, AMC was making the K cars and the Pacers, and they were the thing. And my dad's like, hey. I always thought, there's a lot of glass on that thing, man. If she gets in a wreck, there's.
6: Man. Wow. Yeah, I'd probably walk.
3: Yeah.
6: But poor sister.
3: It was free, so she drove it until she ended up getting her own. But I don't remember what she ended up getting. But anyway. Well, that's good stuff. I mean, well, the usual suspects are on this list. It's almost as if these car manufacturers are building for safety. Obviously, they are. But it sounds like a lot of the same ones.
6: 100%. A lot more foreign models than domestics. But look, it's one of those things where if you're looking for a safe car, you really don't care who makes it for your kid.
3: Yeah.
6: Surprisingly, though, separately, guys, less teens are driving than ever before. Data from the DOT shows only about 25% of 16-year-olds have a driver's license. That's a drop of nearly 50%. In 1983, it's one of those rites of passage. It's, you're chasing freedom. I got my driver's license at 9 a.m. when they opened when I turned 16. And that was like a lot of kids. But now according to this report. What?
3: I was just saying, Jeff, I got a 19-year-old at my house who she's in no rush to get her license.
6: Yeah. Smartphones, people are able to socialize online, younger kids, they use ride sharing apps and apparently according to this report, Gen Z has more anxiety about driving than any other generation. Mm. This is true. We all know this to be true. There's higher costs for licensing, gas, insurance and for cars. And so that may be a barrier as well, but interesting.
3: One question about this survey, it's about safety. It's not about reliability. Is that right? The safety. I mean, I'm talking about the report. It's only about safety, not about reliability and, how often do you have to take that car to the shop?
6: Yeah, this is about safety and the cars that pass certain criteria in terms of safety. Again, good braking, good headlights, good front crash tests, easy to handle in emergency situations, or sorry, emergency handling, I should say. And things like that make it easier for young drivers to navigate.
3: All right. Well, it's good stuff, man. We always appreciate chatting with you, especially when it's about cars. Jeff Manasso, Fox News Radio. Talk to you again.
6: Thanks, guys.
3: Hey, we're going to step away, shall we?
5: Yeah. We wish everybody have a wonderful day.
3: Brian Kilmeade, you'll hear him next coming up.

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12: Can weapons of war be turned into instruments of peace? This was an intriguing contradiction one man sought to reconcile. Japan, 1942. Martial artist Morihei Ueshiba had gained renown as an invincible warrior amongst the soldiers he helped to train. However, he began to feel a strange dissatisfaction and hatred for conflict. And although he would never forsake his training, Ueshiba sought to find a way to use his skills to unite rather than divide. It was during the worst fighting of World War II that Ueshiba experienced a vision, during which he concluded that the real way of a warrior is the art of peace. Armed with this revelation, Ueshiba dedicated himself to creating a new martial art that one could use to protect themselves without injuring an opponent. And it was after constant refinement that he would give his new system a name, Aikido, which translates to the way of unifying energy, as the techniques he created would allow one to blend with an attacker rather than crush or destroy them. Morihei Ueshiba would continue to promote his art of peace until ultimately passing away in 1969. And yet, there are over 2 million Aikido practitioners worldwide that aim to keep his unique spirit of unity alive.
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16: And welcome back, 866-408-7669. We were just speaking with Dr. Tom Kirsting about a piece in the Wall Street Journal about going no contact and this trend of family estrangement. And I see it. Like I said, I'm estranged from a family member. Just because of the way I was treated during COVID. You can't come here. You can't come to this crowd. You can't do this. You can't do this. Even in 22, the end of 22, when it was all the craziness was over and they were still crazy. And, you know, because I didn't get the vaccine, I can apparently kill somebody at, 100 yards. So I said, okay, fine, then I'll stay away. And I have, and haven't seen him since. That's it. I'd stay away. I did what I was asked. So that's that. But if you want to share, 866-408-7669. Jill in Illinois. Jill, welcome. You're on the Brian Kilmeade Show.

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2: 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Maybe I am. All right, more of your calls coming up. Pete, Jessica Perry, hang on. We'll get more of your calls coming up on the Brian Kilmeade Show.

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1: News. I'm Gianna Gelosi. The Senate coming back from recess, returning to work, but it's doing so without one of its most influential members after the sudden death of Senator Lindsey Graham from a torn aorta. President Trump remembering his political ally on Fox.
2: If I had Democrat problems, he could solve them. He was a man of all different abilities, actually, and he was a nice man. He was a great guy.
1: Graham had just returned from a trip to Ukraine. Kentucky Senator Mitch McConnell finally giving an update on his health.
3: In an open letter to Kentuckians Sunday night, Senator Mitch McConnell attributing his childhood fight with polio to a fall he suffered last month that rendered the 84-year-old briefly unconscious. McConnell saying his recovery will take time and that while he won't be on the Senate floor anytime soon, he's not taking a break from Senate business.
1: And that is Fox's Jeff Manasso reporting. 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
5: July 13th, Donald Trump survived an assassination attempt in 2024 at an outdoor campaign rally in Butler, Pennsylvania. The Live Aid benefit concerts were held in London and Philadelphia in 1985, which would raise millions for famine relief in Ethiopia. The first FIFA World Cup was held in Uruguay in 1930, in which France defeated Mexico 4-1 and the United States defeated Belgium 3-0. Harrison Ford was born in Chicago, Illinois in 1942. It would go on to gain renown for such roles as Han Solo and Indiana Jones. I'm Maximilian. Make this day
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5: Have you ever felt like the weight of the world rested on your shoulders? This was an overwhelming burden one soldier would learn to bear. Russia, 1983. Stanislav Petrov was the duty officer at one of the Soviet Union's missile detection facilities, when on September 26th, his monitors detected what appeared to be five U.S. missiles heading towards his homeland. With little time to act, Petrov faced a crucial choice of whether to report the possible threat to his superiors, who in turn would launch a counterattack that would lead to all-out nuclear war. In the end, Petrov would treat the readings as a false alarm, which was later proven true after it was determined that satellites had mistaken the reflection of the sun off of clouds for attacking missiles. While initially reprimanded by his superiors, Petrov would later gain international

0: recognition for his decision that veritably saved the world. And yet, he would humbly brush aside such praise, eventually leaving the military to care for his ailing wife and live as a simple farmer before ultimately passing away in 2017 at the age of 77. How might we, like Stanislav Petrov, be instruments of peace in a world threatened by destruction for more than just nuclear weapons?
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11: We talk a lot here about ultra-processed foods and the many ways in which they can negatively impact your health. They've been linked to weight gain, obesity, type 2 diabetes, cardiovascular disease, even cancer. And now a new study out of UCSF found that high ultra-processed food intake was associated with something called intramuscular fat, which is exactly what it sounds like. That's fat inside your muscles, which can cause them to become weaker. Now, in this particular study, the researchers noticed more wear and tear and pain in people's knees because of weakened thigh muscles. Cutting back on ultra-processed foods isn't easy. The CDC estimates at least half the calories in our diet come from ultra-processed foods. But if you're looking to eat cleaner, cutting out sugar-sweetened beverages, that may be the best number one thing you can do to try and get started. I'm Dr. Sanjay Gupta, helping you live a better life.
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13: How would you feel if you weren't recognized for an historic contribution? The greatest stories are often left unrecorded behind the scenes. Hollywood, 1939. Actress and dancer Karen Marsh was hired by MGM as Judy Garland's stand-in for their latest film, The Wizard of Oz, as the two were strikingly similar in build and height. To avoid Garland the tedium of being on set while cameras were being adjusted, Marsh would continually pace through the land of Oz until each scene was properly framed for the former to step in. And although hers were the feet that famously tapped the legendary ruby slippers together, as a stand-in, Marsh's role in the eventual masterpiece would go uncredited. Nevertheless, Marsh would continue acting and dancing until her career was cut tragically short by a plane crash in 1949, which she miraculously survived, but was told she would never dance again due to an injury to her left foot. However, she would prove her physicians wrong, and at over a century old, continues to donate her talents as a dance therapy instructor. Karen Marsh is one of the last surviving members of the Wizard of Oz, and has since gained the recognition she deserves as an ambassador at fan events and reunions, as she relentlessly perseveres down her own lengthy Yellow Brick Road.
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4: Fox News, I'm Therese Crowley. President Trump speaking on the passing of his great friend in the Senate, Lindsey Graham, with news on the Strait of Hormuz. The U.S. is restoring the Iran blockade after a fourth round of CENTCOM strikes on Iran coastal radar boats, drones, and missiles.
5: We're going to keep the strait, and we'll probably run it. We'll become the guardian of the strait. Maybe we'll call it the guardian angel of the strait. And we should be reimbursed for that. When we do that, we're going to be reimbursed because the other nations are very wealthy. They're on our side.
4: Also telling Fox and Friends, Senator Graham was good at politics and had fun doing it. Cause of death, a tear in the aorta hours after return from Ukraine, and called President Trump to work on the Save America Act. Israel TV reports an Iran plot to assassinate President Trump in Turkey at the NATO summit, prompting that last-minute change of Air Force One on the way home. 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
6: July 13th, Donald Trump survived an assassination attempt in 2024 at an outdoor campaign rally in Butler, Pennsylvania. The Live Aid benefit concerts were held in London and Philadelphia in 1985, which would raise millions for famine relief in Ethiopia. The first FIFA World Cup was held in Uruguay in 1930, in which France defeated Mexico 4-1 and the United States defeated Belgium 3-0. Harrison Ford was born in Chicago, Illinois in 1942. It would go on to gain renown for such roles as Han Solo and Indiana Jones. I'm Maximilian. Make this day.
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6: Would you willingly risk death for the good of your countrymen? This was the overwhelming patriotism one man heroically possessed. Poland, 1940. Underground resistance leader Witold Pilecki was given a selfless mission: to infiltrate and report on the conditions his compatriots faced while imprisoned in the infamous death camp, Auschwitz. To do so, Pilecki willingly allowed himself to be arrested by the Nazis during a street roundup in Warsaw. Once inside, Pilecki not only established an underground resistance within the camp, but also assisted in escapes, even giving up his own early escape plans for an inmate in greater danger. Eventually, though, Pilecki made a 100-kilometer escape journey on foot in 1943, after which he prepared an exhaustive report for Allied forces, which was tragically ignored and regarded as too horrifying to be true. Furthermore, even after the Nazi occupation, Pilecki faced further imprisonment by the Polish communist regime, who would unjustly execute him after a sham trial in 1948. However, Witold Pilecki would gain the recognition he deserved when his true story was released after the fall of communism, earning him the acclaim of his fellow countrymen, who forever remember him

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1: Fox News. I'm Chris Foster. President Trump says a blockade of Iranian ships is back on, and the U.S. will charge cargo ships for safe passage through the Strait of Hormuz.
2: The president posted that the U.S. is now going to be known as the guardian of the Hormuz Strait and charge 20% of all cargo shipped as reimbursement for providing security. Now, Iran has made it clear that they're going to fight that.
1: Fox's Mike Tobin. The president suggesting Lindsey Graham's sister Darlene to fill the seat left open by his death until the winner of the November election is sworn in. Republicans will have to replace Graham on that ballot.
3: Flags here at the White House have been lowered to half staff, and President Trump posted on Truth Social saying to honor the life of Senator Lindsey Graham, he is ordering that all American flags across the country be lowered to half staff.
1: Fox's Alex Hogan. One person is reported to have been killed in a shooting involving federal immigration agents in Biddeford, Maine. 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
14: Do you think you could survive with part of your brain missing? This was a puzzling phenomenon one man was capable of living with. Vermont, 1848. 25-year-old foreman Phineas Gage was tamping down explosives with an iron rod when suddenly the powder detonated and shot the instrument through his skull, damaging the front left portion of his brain. Miraculously, not only did Gage survive the accident, but his intellectual functions remained intact and was able to leave his home after just a month of recuperation, as the damaged portion of his brain had adapted and regenerated after the injury. And although he was unable to return to his previous profession, Gage found employment as a stagecoach driver in Chile before returning to his mother's home in San Francisco, where he would ultimately pass away 12 years after his accident in 1860. Remarkably, the subsequent research into Gage's survival by contemporary and future scientists would lead to the creation of an entirely new field of medicine, earning Gage the title of the man who began neuroscience, as his story clearly showed that the brain was far more complex than previously believed. How might we, like Phineas Gage, inspire others by allowing our scars and pains to be transformed into instruments of healing and change?
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0: President Trump said this weekend that Lindsey Graham's finest moment, his finest moment, was his defense of Brett Kavanaugh. Take a listen here to the president.
1: No, I think his finest moment was his defense of Brett Kavanaugh, who's a terrific guy and was treated very, very unfairly by the Democrats. Very unfair. I've never seen anything like it. Maybe the worst I've ever seen anyone treated. That includes me. Well, maybe not me, but it includes just about everybody. He was treated so unfairly, and Lindsey, as you remember, had that moment. And, you know, I'll tell you, Jake, I think it was the top 10, maybe a top 5 moment in the history of the Senate. It was an incredible display. And he did it from the heart. He felt strongly about Brett, and he did it from the heart. And it turned that whole thing around. He was really amazing. That was it. That was one they should replay.
0: Yes, they should. Okay, let's do it.
2: Are you aware that at 9:23... on the night of July the 9th, the day you were nominated to the Supreme Court by President Trump, Senator Schumer said, 23 minutes after your nomination, I will oppose Judge Kavanaugh's nomination with everything I have. I have a bipartisan, and I hope a bipartisan majority will do the same. The stakes are simply too high for anything less. Well, if you weren't aware of it, you are now. Did you meet with Senator Dianne Feinstein on August 20th?
3: I did meet with Senator Feinstein.
2: Did you know that her staff had already recommended a lawyer to Dr. Ford?
3: I did not know that.
2: Did you know that her and her staff had this allegations for over 20 days?
3: I did not know that at the time.
2: If you wanted an FBI investigation, you could have come to us. What you want to do is destroy this guy's life, hold this seat open, and hope you win in 2020. You said that, not me. You've got nothing to apologize for. When you see Sotomayor and Kagan, tell them that Lindsey said hello, because I voted for them. I would never do to them what you've done to this guy. This is the most unethical sham since I've been in politics. And if you really wanted to know the truth, you sure as hell wouldn't have done what you've done to this guy. Are you a gang rapist?
3: No.
2: I cannot imagine what you and your family have gone through. Boy, y'all want power. God, I hope you never get it.
0: Lindsey Graham, a mighty defense of Brett Kavanaugh. Between Kavanaugh himself and Lindsey Graham, those two men saved that entire confirmation process. In fact, I've got some Kavanaugh news to get to with you. You know that birthright citizenship case? Kavanaugh may have created a very, very unique...
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8: What's the boldest idea you've ever had? Sometimes, all it takes to bring people together is a single dream. Canada, 1977. Teenage athlete Terry Fox is diagnosed with a form of cancer that necessitated the amputation of his right leg. Nevertheless, Fox was grateful for the care he was given and sought to raise awareness about the importance of cancer research. And so, he proposed a bold idea. A solo run across the country, during which he sought to raise $24 million, or $1 per Canadian citizen at the time. Armed with a prosthetic running leg, Fox began his Marathon of Hope in 1980 at the tip of the Canadian East Coast. From there, he continued to run 26 miles per day, during which he was encouraged by fans of his noble cause. Unfortunately, after 143 days and 3,339 miles, Fox was forced to quit his run after his cancer had returned and spread to his lungs, which would lead to his untimely death at the age of 22 in 1981. However, not only has Terry Fox become a national hero, but more than $900 million have since been donated in his name toward the cause for a cure he gave his life for.
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10: A naval blockade is back on. I'm Lisa Brady, Fox News. President Trump says the U.S. will control the Strait of Hormuz following recent attacks on commercial ships.
11: President Trump says the U.S. will be the guardian of the strait to ensure commercial vessels can travel through the narrow waterway.
12: And we should be reimbursed for that. When we do that, we're going to be reimbursed because the other nations are very wealthy. They're on our side. And we can't be expected to do that for nothing, unlike we had for many years.
11: Speaking on Fox and Friends, President Trump accused Iran of breaking a deal with the U.S., saying, "We're just going to hit them very hard." Iran insists it will control the Strait of Hormuz and is warning of an expanded regional conflict.
10: Fox's Jared Halpern at the White House. Iran hitting more Gulf neighbors yesterday after the latest U.S. strikes over the weekend. The president ordering flags at half-staff through the week in honor of South Carolina Senator Lindsey Graham, whose sudden death over the weekend shocked Washington.
12: He was a great guy. He was a friend. He would call me all the time. He would just, I'd say, "Stop calling me, Lindsey." It was amazing. He just didn't stop.
10: President Trump is recommending that South Carolina's governor appoint Graham's sister to fill the rest of his term, which ends in January. The governor plans an announcement later today and is expected to choose a caretaker replacement, someone who will not run for the full term in November, a special election set for next month for voters to pick a new Republican nominee in that race. U.S. Capitol Police confirming they've arrested a man with a gun at one of the barricades to the Capitol building. No details yet on who he is or what he may have been doing there. A mega entertainment deal now faces a multi-state lawsuit. 12 states, led by California, argue Paramount's planned takeover of Warner Brothers Discovery would extinguish competition in Hollywood and threaten jobs across the industry. 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
8: July 13th, Donald Trump survived an assassination attempt in 2024 at an outdoor campaign rally in Butler, Pennsylvania. The Live Aid benefit concerts were held in London and Philadelphia in 1985, which would raise millions for famine relief in Ethiopia. The first FIFA World Cup was held in Uruguay in 1930, in which France defeated Mexico 4-1 and the United States defeated Belgium 3-0. Harrison Ford was born in Chicago, Illinois in 1942. It would go on to gain renown for such roles as Han Solo and Indiana Jones. I'm Maximilian. Make this day one for the records.
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17: This whole situation, I think, says far more about the Democrat Party and who they actually are at their core than it really does about Graham Plattner. We've known who Graham Plattner is for a long time, whether the Reddit posts, the multiple abuse allegations from multiple women, or, I don't know, a Nazi tattoo. We've known that he's been a bad candidate from the beginning and pretty clearly a bad guy, but the Democrat Party was willing to look the other way and tell Americans and Maine voters they should look the other way, all because they want so desperately to retain power and regain power. And I think that's what people need to start paying attention to. How can you possibly trust a party that is basically willing to lie to you and tell you that this guy is okay?
14: For more commentary like this, go to foxnewspodcast.com.
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1: The Senate and his absence will be hard for some.
2: President Trump has recommended South Carolina Governor McMaster appoint Graham's sister Darlene in the interim, who Graham adopted at age 13 when their parents died and he was in his 20s. America's listening to Fox.
3: From the Mitch Right Plumbing, Heating, and Air News Desk, the news you need now. Here's Josh Rivera.
4: Today, all Shelby County General Sessions criminal and municipal courts will be closed due to flooding damage. Since June 30th, the Criminal Justice Center at 201 Poplar has been undergoing repairs after a water main break, which prompted the Shelby County Health Department to close the building as the loss of water service created sanitation concerns. Not only has flooding been a problem, but extreme heat temperatures inside the building have been a contributing factor as well. There is no timeline as of yet for when repairs will be completed. And LeGerald Vick, a former basketball star for the University of Kansas, has been charged with attempted first-degree murder after authorities claim he shot a man at a July 4th party in Fraser. Prior to playing for the Jayhawks from 2015 to 2019, he was a standout player at Douglas High School. During an argument, the victim attempted to flee, but Vic pursued him and shot him in the back.
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1: If I were to ask you what makes for a good night's sleep, you'd probably say a dark, quiet room, not too many things on your mind. But every night when you go to get some Z's, how often do you really think about the temperature in your bedroom? Temperature may be one of the most underappreciated factors in sleep. That's according to the Senior Vice President of Research and Scientific Affairs at the National Sleep Foundation. We often hear about lights and screens and stress, but even modest changes in temperature and airflow can influence both how quickly you fall asleep and how deeply you stay asleep. Most experts will recommend a room temperature of 60 to 67 degrees Fahrenheit. You might also experiment with your sheets and what you actually wear to bed. Play around a bit and see what improves your sleep. You might be delightfully surprised. I'm Dr. Sanjay Gupta, helping you live a better life.
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14: 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And tell us what you think. The Vince Show.
15: Well, it's a day that ends in Y, which means there's a ton going on in the world. A ton. We've also got the problem of Iran. How do you solve a problem like the Supreme Leader? How do you solve that? President Trump keeps working on that. We are trying. Right now, the current strategy is blow them the hell up and reimpose the blockade. That's the current strategy, in case you were wondering. President Trump today announced that the blockade is back. The blockade is back. And the U.S. is now going to charge a 20% fee on all cargo transiting the Strait of Hormuz. Well, how about that? Here's the president today. He said the Hormuz Strait is open and will remain open with or without Iran. We are reinstating the Iranian blockade. So named because it is only stopping Iran's ships or customers from entering or leaving. All other countries will have fair and open use of the strait. The USA will be, from this point forward,

0: Yeah. Sean Duffy, the transportation secretary, said that the last race that was ever held in the Capitol. You ready for this? Jim, I know you're a history buff. You may not know this detail. The last race held in the Capitol was with horses back in 1801. Were you nodding? You're nodding because you knew that?
1: I knew it was a horse race. I just didn't know what year it was. But I did know it was a horse race. Yeah.
0: You did know that? That's fun. Yeah, 1801. Horses. I don't think the roads were paved back then. I think it was more of a dirt situation. 1801. At any rate, it's nice to get another race going. People are all grumpy about it. You know, there was a couple years back. Let me see if I can find it on the old Google machine real fast. But when they were filming the Transformers movie in Washington, D.C., remember one of the Transformers movies filmed in D.C., Jim? I don't know if you were into the Transformers movies at all, but they had a D.C. scene. And they were driving Bumblebee, the Bumblebee car, the Camaro, through the National Mall. And it was a closed movie set. But a D.C. police officer didn't realize it was a closed movie set, and they went blasting through for an emergency response with their lights on, and they T-boned Bumblebee in the middle of the movie. Yeah, this was right in the middle of the nation's capital. It was like, what the hell happened? Yeah, that was just imagine. You're just like, why is this closed? And you blast through. And, like, on behalf of the Decepticons, he runs into one of the Transformers.
1: Did they T-bone it on purpose because they thought it was driving illegally, or was it an accident?
0: No, it was just an accident. They were whipping Bumblebee around D.C., and a D.C. police SUV just ran into it. And it was a closed set. They had done everything right. There wasn't supposed to be a cop there. But anyway, it was a crazy thing. It was a crazy thing that happened. Yeah, but I think everyone was okay. I think the end result was everybody was okay in the accident. They needed
1: except
0: to replace
1: Bumblebee.
0: The car. Except the car. This time, let's make sure that there's no confusion. As the Indy cars are racing around D.C. at the end of August, I think it's going to be so cool. And I'm sincere. I think this is the one I want to get out there on the street to see. Hopefully the weather's nice for it. It's touch and go in August. We'll see what it's going to be like. But it could be really, really cool. All right. We got a lot more coming up on the program today. Of course, the aftermath of Lindsey Graham's passing. Also, what's going on with Mitch McConnell? Mitch McConnell has been a medical mystery, hasn't he? Disappeared from the United States Senate. Haven't heard from him much. The rumor mill was going absolutely crazy last week that he was brain dead and there was some big cover-up or something going on. Well, we just got an update on that subject as Mitch McConnell offers proof of life on the internet. And remember, I told you last week, I was like, he should do this and like hold up a copy of today's newspaper. Guess what he did this weekend? They posted a photo of him holding up the day's newspaper. So, yeah, a proof of life image. We'll talk about what we know and whether or not he'll ever make his way back into the United States Senate. There's a lot more to get to, as always, ahead on The Vince Show.
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7: What lengths would you be willing to go to for the sake of freedom? This was a heavy question one man would bravely conquer. South Carolina, 1862. 23-year-old sailor Robert Smalls was one of seven enslaved crew members aboard the CSS Planter who seized their opportunity for freedom by commandeering the steamship before retrieving their family members who were waiting ashore. Knowledgeable of local mine paths and nautical codes, Smalls was able to deceive Confederate forces as he painstakingly navigated the planter towards the nearby Union naval blockade, to whom he gifted his vessel to be used against his now former oppressors. Such was the impression Smalls had made that he not only heroically served the Union in the Civil War, but was also named the first African-American captain of a military vessel aboard the very ship he stole. After the war, Smalls would use his military pension to bolster his brethren during the Reconstruction era and go on to serve as a state and national member of the House of Representatives, during which time he authored legislation that established the first free compulsory public school system in the United States. Robert Smalls would pass away at the age of 75 from natural causes in 1915, leaving behind a legacy of selfless service in the face of suffering.
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11: Protests erupt in Maine. I'm Lisa Brady, Fox News. Chance of get ICE off our streets after possible federal involvement in a deadly shooting earlier today.
12: The shooting happened in the town of Biddeford, about 15 miles southwest of Portland. As officials investigate, Project Relief, a group that advocates for immigrant rights, posted on social media that it was during, in its words, an encounter with ICE that one of its community members, they described as a young person, was killed. Governor Janet Mills said in a statement she was briefed on the incident and knows these situations are alarming, but state and federal law enforcement are continuing to work with the Maine Attorney General's and medical examiner's offices to determine the facts.
11: Fox's Grinnell Scott. The protesters descending on the Biddeford office of Republican Senator Susan Collins, who's in the midst of a reelection campaign, and posted that the shooting requires a full and impartial investigation. Earlier, county prosecutors announcing they now have evidence previously withheld about two deadly shootings in Minnesota as they conduct their own probe into the deaths of Renee Good and Alex Preddy. 2 hours from now, the South Carolina governor is expected to announce who will fill the remaining months of Senator Lindsey Graham's term after his sudden death over the weekend.
13: President Trump posted on Truth Social, "I recommended to Governor Henry McMaster Lindsey Graham's wonderful sister, Darlene, to serve as interim senator from the great state of South Carolina. This would be a fabulous tribute to Lindsey, who loved her dearly." While in his early 20s, Senator Graham stepped in to raise his younger sister after they lost their mother to cancer in 1976 and then their father to a heart attack the following year.
11: Fox's Jonathan Sary. Graham was running for re-election. A special election next month will choose a new Republican nominee. 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
2: From the Mitch Wright Plumbing, Heating, and Air News Desk, the news you need now. Here's Josh Rivera.
14: 1 week after Tyron Johnson was shot and killed by two Tennessee National Guard troops, friends, family, and community activists gathered in downtown Memphis on Sunday night to pay tribute to him. Supporters honored Johnson and demanded justice during the candlelight vigil, which took place close to 4th Street and Union Avenue. Authorities reported that 20-year-old Johnson fired gunshots in the downtown area before being confronted and then shot by Memphis Safe Task Force officers. The family is still calling for transparency and the release of the shooting surveillance footage. And the Memphis Hound Dogs are now 3-3 following their second consecutive loss against the Arkansas Diamonds. They played on July 10th and lost 32-6 in their inaugural season in the Arena League, and their next game is this Saturday as they go on the road.
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2: In which France defeated Mexico 4-1 and the United States defeated Belgium 3-0. Harrison Ford was born in Chicago, Illinois in 1942. It would go on to gain renown for such roles as Han Solo in Indiana Jones. I'm Maximilian. Make this day.

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1: How would you feel if you broke a world record without others noticing? This was a discouraging truth one pioneer would learn to overcome. August 1911. Journalist and aviator Harriet Quimby endeavors to become the first woman in the U.S. to earn her pilot's license after falling in love with this novel invention. Upon completing her certification, she began to participate in exhibitions, earning the acclaim of others who were drawn by her pageantry. However, she set her sights across the pond to attempt a grander feat: to cross the English Channel in her signature monoplane. The following year, Quimby arrived in Dover to begin her fog-covered flight, armed with only a compass to guide her. At last, on April 16th, 1912, Harriet Quimby reached the shores of France in less than an hour, becoming the first woman to cross the English Channel by plane. Her historic feat, however, would be largely forgotten, as the RMS Titanic had sunk the day prior. Nevertheless, Quimby continued her career until tragically passing away 3 months later in an aviation accident over Boston Harbor. History is often slow to validate success. How might we persevere in our own endeavors, no matter how soon or later we'll be acclaimed?
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3: Memphis Shelby County Schools, Shelby County Clerk's Office, General Sessions Court Clerk's Office. 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On account of what? 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
1: Well, 4 p.m. Eastern time is set to be a very busy hour today. Central Command has announced that the blockade is officially back on in the Strait of Hormuz as of 4 p.m. Eastern time. That's also the same exact hour that Governor Henry McMaster is set to announce Lindsey Graham's temporary replacement in the United States Senate. So apparently everything happens at 4 o'clock. Jim, I think the rule is you need to wait for the Vince Show to be over before you're allowed to make major announcements about domestic and international policy, which I think is good. That's a good policy to have because everyone's dialed in first to the program. Appreciate you for doing that. Hey, Mitch McConnell has offered proof of life. Do you see this? McConnell, there was rampant speculation last week that he was brain dead and that there was a massive cover-up going on. And then we got a number of people who had phone conversations with him that lasted approximately 20 minutes each. Those included John Thune, John Barrasso. Apparently that's what they're doing when they're not passing the Save America Act. They're talking to Mitch McConnell in whatever hospital he's in. And Scott Jennings talked to Mitch McConnell and said

0: Well, this is interesting. Some breaking news for you. President Trump just announced on Truth Social, his social media platform of choice, that he will be making a speech to the nation this Thursday at 9 p.m. Eastern time. At 9 p.m. Eastern time. I think he's doing that because he wants Mark Levin to be able to have an entire show as a warm-up. And then there will be President Trump speaking at 9 p.m. It's also helpful for the West Coast. And then we'll hear from the president. Now, what will he talk about? I'm gonna divine it out of thin air. Ready? Save America, baby. Save America. This is what I'm hoping for anyway. We'll see. I bet you he brings it up. Also, my guess is he's going to spend some time remembering the life and legacy of Lindsey Graham. So he'll have quite a lot to discuss. Also, of course, Iran. What's going on with Iran? His efforts to try and get that Strait of Hormuz wide open and stop all of that nuclear nonsense out of Iran. So the options, he's got a lot of options about what he could talk about, but all of those things, very important to the country. So we'll hear from the president this Thursday at 9 p.m. Eastern time. We have that to look forward to. You know, the president did say, speaking of the Save America Act, he goes, you know, Lindsey Graham wanted to get rid of the filibuster to pass it. Very interesting. Here's the president telling Fox that this morning.
1: He was very strong on fighting for the Save America Act. And I'm not sure if he was at the beginning, but he really became the primary advocate for it. And I think he would have felt the same way about terminating the filibuster, which was so important. I mean, it's so important. The Republicans have to do it. It's so insane. Otherwise, we're going to have a shutdown in September, and we have a debt ceiling problem coming in 2 years. And if you terminate the filibuster, everything goes away, and we do anything we want. We pass everything we want, and the Democrats are going to do it. And he started to see that because he was against, because everyone's sort of against, not everybody, 20% were against. He was one, and now he was starting to say, terminate the filibuster. Otherwise, we're going to have, you know, these continued ridiculous, crazy, Trump deranged. They're Trump deranged. These people suffer from a very fine disease known as Trump derangement syndrome, and he was seeing that. And
2: Mr. President, so did you notice
1: really come a long way on the terminating the filibuster, which is the single smartest thing we could do, because then you'd get everything. You know, that's bigger. But even if we took the small loaf, and the small loaf is the Save America Act.
0: The Save America, I don't think the president's going to back down on this at all. He is as dialed in on this subject as ever. He's saying that the words of Lindsey Graham in his final hours on this earth were that he wanted to see that Save America Act pass. He was working hard to get it done. My suspicion, my very strong suspicion, is the president's going to spend some time Thursday night addressing that very thing. We'll see. It's, you know, the president's got a lot of tough things on his plate, but this is a priority. And getting rid of that filibuster, at this point, if you're in the United States Senate and you still have somehow convinced yourself the Democrats are not going to do it, then let me convince you of something. You have to leave that job. Leave. You don't actually understand what the stakes are. You don't, as we say, know what time it is. They're coming for us. If they get the trifecta, they're never going to want to give up power again. The filibuster be damned. They're going to get rid of it. You have to know that that's coming. Fight, fight, fight.
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7: Would you willingly risk death for the good of your countrymen? This was the overwhelming patriotism one man heroically possessed. Poland, 1940. Underground resistance leader Witold Pilecki was given a selfless mission to infiltrate and report on the conditions his compatriots faced while imprisoned in the infamous death camp Auschwitz. To do so, Pilecki willingly allowed himself to be arrested by the Nazis during a street roundup in Warsaw. Once inside, Pilecki not only established an underground resistance within the camp, but also assisted in escapes, even giving up his own early escape plans for an inmate in greater danger. Eventually, though, Pilecki made a 100-kilometer escape journey on foot in 1943, after which he prepared an exhaustive report for Allied forces, which was tragically ignored and regarded as too horrifying to be true. Furthermore, even after the Nazi occupation, Pilecki faced further imprisonment by the Polish communist regime, who would unjustly execute him after a sham trial in 1948. However, Witold Pilecki would gain the recognition he deserved when his true story was released after the fall of communism, earning him the acclaim of his fellow countrymen, who forever remember him as a symbol of selfless patriotism.
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9: Tug of war over the Strait of Hormuz ramps up. On Lisa Brady, Fox News. President Trump says the U.S. is reimposing a blockade on Iranian shipping, and the U.S. military just announcing that will take effect tomorrow at 4 Eastern.
10: Recall last week when the Trump administration revoked Iran's license to sell oil. Many were wondering, how would that be enforced? There's only one way, and that's with a return of the naval blockade, and that's what President Trump has ordered today. In addition to the four nights of airstrikes over the past week, hitting those targets as Iranian forces continue to attack ships in the Strait of Hormuz, the Iranian government says the Strait of Hormuz remains closed and it remains in control of the critical waterway.
9: Fox's Lucas Tomlinson in Tel Aviv, but President Trump accuses Iran of breaking a deal with the U.S., pledging to hit them very hard.
11: 47 years in a row, they were pushing people around. They're not pushing us around. We're pushing them around.
9: He says the U.S. will be the guardian of the strait and charge for safe passage to reimburse the cost of providing security. The president also just posting he'll give a speech on Iran Thursday night at 9 Eastern. The president's latest comments on Iran coming just a short time ago during a White House event highlighting the upcoming Freedom 250 Grand Prix race in D.C. alongside legendary IndyCar Series owner Roger Penske.
11: We're fortunate to have the most important office in the world give us the green light and then the checkered flag to have this event in August.
9: The event's part of America 250 celebrations. A deadly shooting earlier today in Maine, spurring anti-ICE protests in the state.
12: I'm disgusted. This is horrible. I mean, it's the citizens of this country are literally being gunned down in the street.
9: The FBI is investigating. The Boston Globe reporting, Maine Independent Senator Angus King told reporters the Homeland Security Secretary told him the man shot had been given an order to leave the country and had weaponized his vehicle. America is listening to Fox News.
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13: Today, all Shelby County General Sessions criminal and municipal courts will be closed due to flooding damage. Since June 30th, the Criminal Justice Center at 201 Poplar has been undergoing repairs after a water main break, which prompted the Shelby County Health Department to close the building as the loss of water service created sanitation concerns. Not only has flooding been a problem, but extreme heat temperatures inside the building have been a contributing factor as well. There is no timeline as of yet for when repairs will be completed. And LeGerald Vick, a former basketball star for the University of Kansas, has been charged with attempted first-degree murder after authorities claim he shot a man at a July 4th party in Fraser. Prior to playing for the Jayhawks from 2015 to 2019, he was a standout player at Douglas High School. During an argument, the victim attempted to flee, but Vick pursued him and shot him in the back. Vick's
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7: Would you willingly risk death for the good of your countrymen? This was the overwhelming patriotism one man heroically possessed. Poland, 1940. Underground resistance leader Witold Pilecki was given a selfless mission: to infiltrate and report on the conditions his compatriots faced while imprisoned in the infamous death camp, Auschwitz. To do so, Pilecki willingly allowed himself to be arrested by the Nazis during a street roundup in Warsaw. Once inside, Pilecki not only established an underground resistance within the camp, but also assisted in escapes, even giving up his own early escape plans for an inmate in greater danger. Eventually, though, Pilecki made a 100-kilometer escape journey on foot in 1943, after which he prepared an exhaustive report for Allied forces, which was tragically ignored and regarded as too horrifying to be true. Furthermore, even after the Nazi occupation, Pilecki faced further imprisonment by the Polish communist regime, who would unjustly execute him after a sham trial in 1948. However, Witold Pilecki would gain the recognition he deserved when his true story was released after the fall of communism, earning him the acclaim of his fellow countrymen, who forever remember him as a symbol of selfless patriotism.
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elephants and water buffalo are coming for you. And that's not the conspiracies. They're about to hunt you down, including the death of Lindsey Graham. With comedian Dave Landau today on Will Kane Country.

0: Will Cain Country. Streaming live at the Will Cain Country YouTube channel, the Will Cain Facebook page, but always here. Just hit follow at Spotify or on Apple. Dave Landau is the author of Party of One, a fuzzy memoir. He's also the co-host of Stu and Dave Do America. We've got Tinfoil Pat. We've got Two Days Dan, and we welcome in Dave Landau. What's up, Dave?
1: Hey, not too much. How you doing, Will?
0: I'm good. I'm glad to have you here today on the program. I do not like obituary media. I don't like obituary shows. I don't like obituary radio podcasts. I don't like obituaries. And yet here we are today with a man who has passed, who is, well, I guess, a titan in politics. Served in the Senate for a long time. Lindsey Graham passed away over the weekend at the age of 71 from what is reported an aortic dissection. And it leaves me wondering, Dave, like, what do I do? How do we talk? You know, when somebody dies, I'm not a big fan of let's bring up their lowlights. Kobe Bryant died in a helicopter crash. Remember when he was accused of rape? I'm not a big fan of that. I'm also not necessarily a fan of turning them into something they weren't and lionizing them and, you know, neglecting to point out the places in which I might have disagreed. But I don't think either of those really are where people want to go right away when it comes to a death in 2026. The first place they want to go is, who did it? What's the conspiracy? And that's where we are today with Lindsey Graham, where he was fresh off a trip, literally fresh off a trip that day, back from Ukraine. So how do we do it, man? How do we talk about Lindsey Graham?
1: I don't know. It's tough to say because I don't like going right after the dead, obviously, and immediately attacking them either. So I'm the same as you, and I don't immediately going, Putin killed him. So there's got to be a line between those two things that seems rational. I mean, you don't want to just say, look, he was a warmongering, closeted homosexual, and you don't want to just say he probably died from the vaccine. I've seen so much stuff online where it's just, it's too much in each direction. And I think, you know, it's sad when anybody dies. You know, he's got a family, and I think he's got a decent legacy. Who's that? What Kobe Bryant did, in fairness. I mean, he really was good at basketball.
0: Well, let me give you a legacy of Lindsey Graham. Okay, I'm here today, and I think I was on air critical of Lindsey Graham. I didn't agree with him on his readiness to launch bombs, wherever that may be, across the world.
1: I made fun of him a lot. I don't want to lie.
0: And there was,
1: I'm just, yeah.
0: There was room to. But let me, I want to start with one of the more commendable aspects of Lindsey Graham's life. It's reported today that Lindsey Graham died with a net worth of $1.5 million. The man served in the United States Senate for 30 years. Now, one could say, why are you going to throw flowers at the feet of the way it should be done? Maybe because it's a rarity to see it the way it should be done. Like, the vast majority of people in Congress and in the Senate that go serve for three decades come out mysteriously and typically rich. And here's Lindsey Graham, and I think his primary net worth was in a Washington townhouse that he owned and a home back in South Carolina. Like, he obviously wasn't insider trading. He obviously wasn't on the take for Zelensky. My man was just doing it for love of the game. 100% love of the game. That's Lindsey Graham.
1: Yeah, I'm shocked that's his net worth. In fact, that makes me respect him a lot. When you have somebody like Pelosi who's worth like half a billion or whatever it is, and you have half, most of the people in Washington are just worth insane amounts of money. It just sounds like he started investing his actual money that he got on like a 401k, and over time it accumulated. Like, it sounds like he took nothing. It sounds like he donated, actually.
2: Roth IRA.
1: He has nowhere near what he even should have.
3: Yeah, I would have thought for sure he would have gotten some of that sweet defense contractor money, you know?
1: Right. Like, I thought he would at least have been taking cash from them, and I'm kind of impressed he wasn't.
0: Right. Getting the Hunter Biden deal over in Ukraine. No, I'm telling you, love the game. This guy.
1: Unless he's got like a doghouse in his backyard, like a drug dealer, and there's just piles of cash under it, he's one of the most honest men in politics.
0: Exactly. It's stunning. And yet, here we are today, and this is kind of the stuff that you're getting, and 2 Days Dan has sent me some of this today, but Ethan Embry posts on X, "I don't see what the celebration is all about. There's still 51 of them walking around." That's a reference to Republicans. And you sent me a video, which I do not think you cut for the show today, of a lady on Instagram or TikTok lighting a candle and offering up a prayer,
2: like a seance,
0: for the rule of threes. A seance, yeah, for the rule of threes, with Lindsey Graham X'd out, half an X over Mitch McConnell, and no lines yet over the face of Donald Trump. Fine. You know, I was somewhat uninterested, even when you brought it up to me this morning, which you're more passionate than me. And you, outside of Dave, who I'm just getting to know, yeah, you're the furthest left person on this program.
2: I just don't,
0: and
2: like
0: this
2: it
0: really bothers you. But, I mean, it doesn't bother me anymore because you can find an idiot for every walk.
2: True. That's very true. And a lot of them I know.
1: Well, and so many
0: actors. That's why it bothers you.
2: Awful. That's why it bothers me. Yeah, because I know them. They're my friends. I'm just like, come on, guys, stop.
1: So many actors are just terrible. I mean, it's just kind of what's expected at this point. And I don't think they have a reason for it. They just think it's the lockstep thing to say.
0: Yeah. Anna Kasparian, who famously was really recently, I sent you guys this, upset that the United States had to play both Bosnia and Herzegovina in the knockout round of the World Cup. Two small countries. We took them on and beat them up both. This is who we turned to, by the way, for a lot of global and foreign policy guidance. Posted on X, good riddance to Lindsey Graham. Dan, when you sent me that video of that lady doing that seance, I kind of blew it off because it's like, okay, whatever. This is this lady's bit, right? What I did notice is in the comments, as one does, drop quickly down in the comments and do a quick thumb scroll.
2: It's the best thing to do.
0: And I'm sorry if I'm guilty of observation, but the top comments and the most vile comments were all from fellow women. Women like Anna Kasparian, who on this day, when someone dies, has something to offer like good riddance. And let me just tell you something. And increasingly, I am explaining things through this lens. We once again this morning on our pre-show call had a little debate about victimization, the system being rigged. Increasingly, I see things through the lens of what is masculine behavior. And I don't know. I think men are taught properly at some point, this is not the day you do that. This is not the day you behave like a bitch. He just died. You behave like a man.
1: I think that's fair. But she is kind of a bitch, yeah, so I don't know if she can take a day off. It's got to be difficult for her.
2: There's no timeout.
1: Yeah, I don't know if there is for her.
2: Yeah.
0: Take a quick break, but we'll continue hanging out with comedian Dave Landau here on Will Kane Country.
4: More Will Kane next.
0: This phenomenon of receiving spam text messages, deceptive emails, it's not good. 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
13: What lengths would you be willing to go to for the sake of freedom? This was a heavy question one man would bravely conquer. South Carolina, 1862. 23-year-old sailor Robert Smalls was one of seven enslaved crew members aboard the CSS Planter who seized their opportunity for freedom by commandeering the steamship before retrieving their family members who were waiting ashore. Knowledgeable of local mine paths and nautical codes, Smalls was able to deceive Confederate forces as he painstakingly navigated the Planter towards the nearby Union naval blockade, to whom he gifted his vessel to be used against his now former oppressors. Such was the impression Smalls had made that he not only heroically served the Union in the Civil War, but was also named the first African-American captain of a military vessel aboard the very ship he stole. After the war, Smalls would use his military pension to bolster his brethren during the Reconstruction era and go on to serve as a state and national member of the House of Representatives, during which time he authored legislation that established the first free compulsory public school system in the United States. Robert Smalls would pass away at the age of 75 from natural causes in 1915, leaving behind a legacy of selfless service in the face of suffering.
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0: Patrick, after our debate this morning, I ended up reading this column about the rise of democratic socialism and the rise, to some extent, of conspiracy theory. And it's by a guy named Noah Smith, who I think from time to time, I don't know him, and he somehow makes his way into my algorithm, and has from time to time infuriated me. I learned in a column this morning, he is from Texas, so plus points. But he talked about this rise of democratic socialism and the concept that it somehow represents the working class, and that it simply does not, that is driven by, you know, rich, upper middle class, college educated whiteys. And he writes that that's exactly what George Orwell suggested would be the case and was the case in the 1930s. That the modern day socialist is either a youthful snob Bolshevik, wrote Orwell, who in 5 years' time will quite probably have made a wealthy marriage and be converted to Roman Catholicism, or still more typically, a prim little man with a white-collar job who usually is a secret teetotaler and often has vegetarian leanings. He wrote in the 1930s with a history of nonconformity behind him. Spot on. And above all, with a social position he has no intention of forfeiting. That part's bolded. A social position which he has no intention of forfeiting. The rise of the far left, I truly do believe, is of the merely rich resentment towards the truly wealthy. It is not the voice of the working man.
1: It's not the voice of the working man. It's the, I mean, it's forcing people into essentially a slave class. And the idea of even democratic socialism makes very little sense. It's just socialism with the word democratic in front of it. There's no real, there's nothing, there's no democracy about it. It's just absurd. I don't buy it at all.
0: And they openly cosplay the working man. Graham Platner was nothing but a cartoonish version of the working man. He's not alone. In this column, he points out other dudes who are throwing on the UAW jacket, yet they're not UAW assembly line workers. They're like, you know, adjunct professors who haven't yet gotten tenure and are resentful about the fact that they're having trouble making their urban rent payment. That's who it is. And he writes about two of them, all right? Who found Graham Platner? Well, there's two main names, Dan Morath and Morris Katz. Dan Morath is Vocal Fry dude with the Asian girlfriend that gave the interview to the Wall Street Journal we played last week.
1: Yeah, the one who sounds like a Valley Girl doing phone sex. It's the weirdest voice I've ever heard on a man. It's just that sort of.
2: I mean, we could go back to it if we want to hear it, but. Yeah.
1: It's breathtaking.
0: Absolutely. It's always worth because it's not easy to imitate, but yet distinctive. We've encountered this creature in the wild. Here's Dan Morath.
16: At this point, you hadn't vetted Graham Platner. You hadn't done a full scrub of who he is. How did you go about vetting him? And why did you?
17: We paid a nice firm a whole chunk of money and got some stuff back. Some of what you've seen on the news we got back, other stuff we didn't.
16: Did the vetting process turn up the tattoo that became so controversial?
17: No.
1: Got back.
0: You know how I like the Big Lebowski? You know how I love the Big Lebowski? I recently showed it to my teenage sons, and they liked it. And I told them, here's the great thing about the Lebowski. You can watch this movie 10 times, and you're going to find new things the ninth time that you didn't see the second viewing that you can find funny. Like, that dude's voice is the written in punchline. He's the one that everybody considered, but the performance, his performance of it also carries a lot of weight. Here's the part that I find funny, and you have to be watching on Facebook or YouTube to notice it. During the first answer, right, when he goes, we paid a firm a whole chunk of money, and he stops at And then he raises his eyebrows and does a dismissive swirl with his head to the side. Like, I've sufficiently answered your question. Boom. Punch mark. Exclamation point. What else have you got for me, elitist? That's his attitude as he gives you absolutely nothing. Literally no words. Just a face to the Wall Street Journal. That's my favorite part of the video as we move forward.
1: It's also great that he speaks like everything's a question. So when he's asked about the tattoo, he's like, no. Like, he can't, it just sounds like he's lying no matter what the answer is. And it's like, to be clear, they're talking about a Nazi tattoo. It's
0: like, yeah.
1: And his answer is just, no.
2: Yes, no.
0: Try not to pay attention this time on this viewing, because this is so rich. I'm telling you, this is like 8 layers deep, this clip. Try not to watch the funny little Asian woman giggling along beside him. That's the hardest part. Try to look past his voice. Now, just watch him. I almost feel like you could, Dan, because we're on podcast and radio, turn off the volume and take him in one more time. Dan Morath.
16: At this point, you hadn't vetted Graham Platner. You hadn't done a full scrub of who he is. How did you go about vetting him? And why did you?
17: We paid a nice firm a whole chunk of money and got some stuff back. Some of what you've seen on the news we got back. Other stuff we didn't.
0: I love it. And talking through the smile. Entire time talking through a smile. Right, what's so funny?
2: What are you laughing
0: We're
2: at?
0: Talking about whether or not you vetted a Nazi tattoo, bro.
2: And you're the,
0: why
2: you're
0: is the that a joke to you?
2: Yeah, like, you did this. What are you laughing about?
1: He doesn't even make an excuse for it. Like, no, I really wish we had gotten to that whole Nazi tattoo thing. He's like, no, just missed that one.
2: My bad.
1: Just swinging a miss.
0: Yeah. And then, so who is Dan Morath? Writes Noah Smith. Morath's ancestors founded the company that became Toys R Us. While Leanne Fand, the special lady next to him, is a sociology PhD student. If the New York Times reporting is correct, they appear to have picked Plattner based entirely on stereotypes and vibes. He seemed rough and tough and down on his luck, so they assumed he was a real working-class guy who could connect with other working-class guys. They convinced Plattner he was a messianic figure who could bring wayward working-class voters back to the Democrat Party. He is a scion of Toys R Us. I'm telling you. And this is where Patrick and I get into this. It's also happening on the right. It's not just the province of the rise of democratic socialism. I don't believe there are working class dudes out there blackpilling themselves. And yes, they don't think a lot of things work in America, and to some extent you can blame the system, but they're not busying themselves with this concern. They're busying themselves with the process of living. And I'm just telling you, these two movements are being driven by bored people with too much time on their hands and some harboring some resentment for somebody else. But I think resentment usually comes with entitlement, and entitlement comes with some modicum of wealth handed to you. I'm not saying they're all scions of Toys R Us, but I'm just telling you, these movements aren't driven by the dude with grease under his fingernails.
1: No, if you've worked for it to earn it, absolutely not. And also, first of all, having that voice and being the heir to Toys R Us is the creepiest thing I've ever heard. That's a little bizarre to me. I immediately just thought of him trying to get his dad to buy him the black janitor, like the movie The Toy. Just like, I want that one. But anybody who's not been handed everything certainly doesn't want to go the way of socialism, because they know what it takes to earn something. I mean, it's either that. There's like two ways to look at that. And I grew up around a lot of wealthy people and a lot of people that had nothing. And a lot of the wealthy people have things in common where they don't want to. They either want to take something over and work really hard, or they want to work for absolutely nothing and they end up ODing on a boat when they're like 25. Like, that's pretty much yes. The two options.
4: 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Will Kane Country.
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21: Fox News, I'm Tom Graham. President Trump wants the sister of Lindsey Graham to serve out the rest of the late senator's term. The decision is up to South Carolina Governor Henry McMaster.
22: Darlene Graham Nordone was largely raised by her brother after their parents died while both children were young, and she remained a constant presence in his life, often appearing at campaign events. A special election

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1: Have you ever felt like the weight of the world rested on your shoulders? This was an overwhelming burden one soldier would learn to bear. Russia, 1983. Stanislav Petrov was the duty officer at one of the Soviet Union's missile detection facilities, when on September 26th, his monitors detected what appeared to be five U.S. missiles heading towards his homeland. With little time to act, Petrov faced a crucial choice of whether to report the possible threat to his superiors, who in turn would launch a counterattack that would lead to all-out nuclear war. In the end, Petrov would treat the readings as a false alarm, which was later proven true after it was determined that satellites had mistaken the reflection of the sun off of clouds for attacking missiles. While initially reprimanded by his superiors, Petrov would later gain international recognition for his decision that veritably saved the world. And yet, he would humbly brush aside such praise, eventually leaving the military to care for his ailing wife and live as a simple farmer before ultimately passing away in 2017 at the age of 77. How might we, like Stanislav Petrov, be instruments of peace in a world threatened by destruction from more than just nuclear weapons?
0: Search Daily Deviation at Newstalk989.com for more with producer Max.
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3: Welcome back to Will Kane Country. We're still hanging out with comedian Dave Landau, who you can check out at the Stu and Dave Do America show. Morris Katz, apparently, his grandfather started a hosiery business in New York City and was apparently a huge playboy that slept with like 4,000 women. And that's Morris Katz's upbringing and exposure to the difficulties, the trials and tribulations of the auto worker in Ohio.
4: It's just... is his grandpa banging everyone? That had to be tough.
5: Got to get those numbers up.
3: Yeah.
6: Very large.
3: Honestly, no, he doesn't. Morris Katz, his grandfather, walks into any room and he's putting up Hall of Fame stats. Okay, Matthew McConaughey, he's got nothing on him. Wilt Chamberlain, he's if his number is 4,000, the only room he walks into is Wilt Chamberlain's, where somebody can say, "Get your numbers up."
5: By the way,
3: you're in rarefied air.
5: The amount of children he must have out there, just mathematically, it just has to be a lot.
4: Yeah, they don't want
3: to. In the 50s and 60s?
5: Yeah.
3: Absolutely.
5: Yeah.
4: Yeah. Yeah. What condom were you using?
5: There's a part of this country that is just filled with his next of kin.
4: I'm sure they walk by people who look like each other all the time. Yeah. Like, I saw your doppelganger today. Yeah. I bet you did.
5: Yeah.
4: I hear that a lot.
3: And that's his resentment.
5: Yeah.
3: There we found his resentment towards the world. Every time he rounds a corner in Tribeca, he's like, another ding on my inheritance. Damn it, there's another Katz.
5: I'm 400th in line for his money.
3: You bring up a good point, Dave. I mean, my man was racking up those numbers in the 50s and 60s, and I've never even considered the mass production of condoms. Like, when did Trojan really start being something you found down at the corner at Dwayne Reed and CVS or the gas station?

0: And what were they selling back in the 50s? I know they had them. They've had them around for a long time. They were just extremely rudimentary back in the day. When did they become not rudimentary and like a thing you just bought at the gas station? Like in the, you could in the 50s, right?
1: I think it was Trojan 70s.
2: 1929, they made the transition to latex condoms. Trojan did. So they've been around since
0: then. Just out of curiosity.
2: Yeah.
0: Transition from what?
3: Pig skin, sheepskin. Like a football. Sheepskin.
0: Yeah, like sheepskin, right? Isn't it something like that?
2: Let's see.
3: But really, yeah, but like, tough. It would have to be, I hate to call it the AIDS boom, but it would probably be like the AIDS boom when people really started buying them.
2: Animal intestine bladders. Yeah.
0: Wow. Incredible.
2: Yeah.
0: Wow.
2: Animal membrane.
0: Incredible.
3: Nice. Wow. Nothing says hot sex like an animal bladder over your dong. It's exciting.
0: Bro. Okay, so what'd you say about the 70s? Is that when Trojan hits the shelves? Is that when we got an explosion?
2: Trojan been out since the 20s.
0: Oh.
3: But probably like the rise of STDs, right? Like the more that those came out, when I would imagine
2: came
3: people.
2: Out, they're, you know, fair game.
3: Yeah, once they started curing stuff, I bet people were buying them less. Then when AIDS came out, a lot of people bought them. But even in the 90s, when I would go to buy condoms with my girlfriends or whatever, I was like nervous about it. I'd almost be like, this is embarrassing for some weird reason. I should have been proud of it, but I thought it would be embarrassing. So it's like, we should just not use these.
0: Because you know why. Because you went to the checkout counter. It wasn't automated back then. You went to the checkout counter, you put them on there, and the guy looked at you, and you looked at the guy, and you're like, yeah, what's up? Yeah. And it was this moment. You know like, and he's like, oh, yeah? He's like, oh, yeah? And you're like, yeah, I think. Yep.
2: Or he's like, you're not getting any.
3: Yeah, don't even, he's like, don't why worry. Are you lying to yourself? Yeah,
2: why are you getting these? You don't need them.
0: Take a quick break, but we'll continue hanging out with comedian Dave.
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9: How would you feel if you broke a world record without others noticing? This was a discouraging truth one pioneer would learn to overcome. August 1911. Journalist and aviator Harriet Quimby endeavors to become the first woman in the U.S. to earn her pilot's license after falling in love with this novel invention. Upon completing her certification, she began to participate in exhibitions, earning the acclaim of others who were drawn by her pageantry. However, she set her sights across the pond to attempt a grander feat. To cross the English Channel in her signature monoplane. The following year, Quimby arrived in Dover to begin her fog-covered flight, armed with only a compass to guide her. At last, on April 16th, 1912, Harriet Quimby reached the shores of France in less than an hour, becoming the first woman to cross the English Channel by plane. Her historic feat, however, would be largely forgotten, as the RMS Titanic had sunk the day prior. Nevertheless, Quimby continued her career until tragically passing away 3 months later in an aviation accident over Boston Harbor. History is often slow to validate success. How might we persevere in our own endeavors? No matter how soon or later we'll be acclaimed.
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9: What lengths would you be willing to go to for the sake of freedom? This was a heavy question one man would bravely conquer. South Carolina, 1862. 23-year-old sailor Robert Smalls was one of seven enslaved crew members aboard the CSS Planter, who seized their opportunity for freedom by commandeering the steamship before retrieving their family members who were waiting ashore. Knowledgeable of local mine paths and nautical codes, Smalls was able to deceive Confederate forces as he painstakingly navigated the planter towards the nearby Union naval blockade, to whom he gifted his vessel to be used against his now former oppressors. Such was the impression Smalls had made that he not only heroically served the Union in the Civil War, but was also named the first African-American captain of a military vessel aboard the very ship he stole. After the war, Smalls would use his military pension to bolster his brethren during the Reconstruction era and go on to serve as a state and national member of the House of Representatives, during which time he authored legislation that established the first free compulsory public school system in the United States. Robert Smalls would pass away at the age of 75 from natural causes in 1915, leaving behind a legacy of selfless service in the face of suffering.
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0: Welcome back to Will Kane Country. We're still hanging out with comedian Dave Landau, who you can check out at the Stu and Dave Do America show. You know, Argentina fashions itself as a European South American country, and there's a popular conception that it's whiter than the other, you know, indigenous Latino countries. And I was just watching this morning, and who knows if it's true? It's a video, like all of us saw. It's like, that's actually not true. Like, Argentina, yes, it has a more European connection historically and this and that, but if you look at the population of Argentina, it's like 30% indigenous DNA. I don't know what Brazil or Mexico are by comparison. But it said that a lot of the images you're seeing from the this started at the 22 World Cup. A lot of the images you're seeing of these like beautiful, you know, white girls in the crowds, they're AI. They're not real.
2: Yeah.
0: People created this to create this image.
2: Yeah.
0: And so my point is, like, I don't know where all this leads, but we're all kind of, it's weird, we're divided and yet our brains are all headed in the same direction.
3: No, I agree. My buddy's from Argentina, and oddly he speaks fluent German, but he also speaks fluent Spanish. But I think his name is...
0: Tell me that's a joke, Dave. Is that a joke?
3: Not.
0: If not, I have follow-up questions.
3: No,
0: really?
3: Yeah, it's true. Yeah. He speaks fluent Spanish, German, and English. It's fluent.
0: What's
3: like
0: his last
3: all
0: name?
3: Three languages.
0: Yeah.
3: I can't say his last name just because I don't want to dox him. But I will tell you off air. But like he's telling me that
0: Mangala.
3: Well, maybe.
0: Is it
3: he
0: Eichmann?
3: Changed it a little.
0: Is it Eichmann?
3: It's Sebastian Hitler. Maybe you've heard him. No, but he was sending me this guy who I gotta find this dude's name, but apparently it's Maradona, who played on the Argentina team, who he absolutely loves. But this is him doing like a soccer ad way back in the day. And then this is apparently he did everything coked out of his mind. So all these memes are going around Argentina just celebrating the fact that they won so many cups because this guy was just zooted on coke during like all these World Cups.
0: I love how little Dave knows. Diego Maradona, by most estimates, the greatest soccer player in the history until the current Argentinian, Lionel Messi. Diego Maradona.
3: Yeah, I know very little
0: World
3: about
0: Cup
3: it.
0: He won one World Cup for Argentina. Famously, by the way, scored a goal with his hand accidentally, but then they didn't have VAR back in the day. And so it counted, and his famous saying was, it must have been the hand of God. But yeah, he also played in Italy. He was a big professional guy, and he was a coke. Yeah, he was a cokehead. Yeah, he was big.
3: Yeah, which
0: big,
3: I say that's great. I mean, it's not technically performance enhancing, so I think all the more power to him.
2: Imagine how much he sweat.
3: Oh, it must have been so much. Yeah. It's probably why they just stayed away from him. Yeah. Just sweaty, coked out.
2: Yeah, pupils dilated.
0: I've never done cocaine. I can be honest with everybody.
2: Sure.
0: What is the time frame of a high in Coke? Like, when you, if you did Coke, how long would it last? You know what I'm saying? The high.
3: Huh. It depends on the quality. For me, it would probably last about an hour, a couple hours, but I would constantly do it. But, by the end of it, you know, you also have the withdrawal phase, which is a huge pain. I mean, you really have to deal with a good 12 hour up and down on it. But the actual, like, high and up, you know, you're looking at a good hour and a half, 2 hours.
0: I was wondering if it lasted long enough for a soccer game or a basketball game. Like, you know, back
3: not
0: in
3: like,
0: the day.
3: Not like the high the up effect, but where you can feel it in you. Yeah. Like the high effect.
0: Because
3: really,
0: you're right.
3: 20, 30.
0: It would be a performance enhancer, right? Wouldn't it be? Or would your heart race too much and if you're physically vigorous, like in an athletic competition?
3: I think, to me, it wouldn't be. I mean, I can't remember. It would make you very chatty. I mean, it would definitely give you a bit of energy.
2: You'd be talking about trash.
3: Yeah, you'd be talking a lot of trash for sure. But, yeah, the come down on it would definitely not be performance enhancing whatsoever. Unless you then did more.
0: You know dudes were doing
2: it. Very depressed.
0: You know dudes were doing it back in the day, like in the 70s. Well, we know some baseball players, right? Did Doc Gooden say he did it?
2: Doc Gooden, yeah. Oh, yeah.
7: The 86 Mets would drink
0: but
7: coffee.
0: But did he do it while he was
2: Daryl
0: playing?
2: Strawberry?
0: During a game.
3: Oh, yeah.
2: During a game? Oh, yeah.
3: Oh, yeah. Nails?
2: Yeah. I mean, they smoked
3: nails,
2: cigarettes.
3: All he did.
0: And, like, you remember in the 70s what was legal was greenies? Do you remember they talked about greenies in baseball? I can't remember what they said was in greenies, but they had them, like, in a bowl. You could just take them, you know, back in the clubhouse.
3: Yeah.
0: Look that up, Dan. Yeah, so obviously guys were doing it. Through the 70s and 80s, I can only assume Maradona did it on the field as well.
3: Yeah, I mean, I wouldn't say
0: didn't
3: it wouldn't
0: say
3: help your performance.
0: Didn't they say
3: Lawrence
0: Taylor?
2: It's amphetamines,
3: I would assume. Oh, amphetamines that's would right. probably give you a bit were. Of... That give you some pep.
2: Yeah.
7: That's what the Mets were doing, and they also drink coffee to amplify it throughout the game.
2: Yeah, nicotine, I mean, chew helps you stay more focused.
3: Yep.
0: Yeah.
3: Yeah, I think, I mean, Coke would help. I don't know how much crack would help. It doesn't last that long. I don't think it made...
2: Definitely not heroin.
3: No, heroin just would make you very sleepy.
2: Yeah, it'd be on the ground.
3: Yeah.
0: All right, we've kept Dave Landau past his time with us today. It's been fun hanging out with you, Dave. Thanks. We appreciate you being on the show. Make sure you check out Dave at Stu and Dave Do America. You bet, man. We'd love to have you back anytime. Dave Landau.
3: Thank you very much. I appreciate it.
0: You bet, man.
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0: Then there's this video, and this video kind of bothers me, guys. Is this Yellowstone? What park is this at?
7: Yeah, this is at Yellowstone National Park there. Yep.
0: Okay, so it is a bison, mm-hmm. and a grandfather and a grandson who are looking at the bison, taking pictures, and I'm going to tell you why this bothers me. Like, I've seen people making jokes about this stuff and that kind of thing. There are things that happen at Yellowstone where people are essentially asking for it. You can find videos all over the place where people will walk up to these bison like they're cows, right? And it's like, you're such an idiot, you're asking for it. Or they get too close to grizzlies. That happens too. Mm-hmm. These guys have a healthy distance from this bison. Like, they seem to be aware, you know, this is not, you know, I think I would have thought I was safe if I were them. And I've driven through Yellowstone and had those things walk right by my car because they'll walk on the road. They'll shut down traffic and then they'll eventually move to a little bit of the side and people drive past them. These guys are far enough away that I think they had every right to feel safe. And then this happens. Watch this.
7: And this is, there's no audio here, so we're going to give a play-by-play. The bison had been lying down across the road. He got up, and he runs after the grandfather. And they're going in the trees. He's headhunting, yeah. So the bison's going after him and then flings him in the air.
2: Lifts him right up.
0: So the couple of things. The video that we have picks up when the bison has already charged across the road. But when the video begins, the bison is, I would say, I don't know, 60 yards away?
2: Yeah.
0: 60 yards away, kind of wallowing in the dirt. Exactly. And he gets up. Who knows what happens before the video and why the bison is perturbed. But also, I've been around these. I've told this story before, right? Like, when I worked in Montana on a ranch, we were once hired to haul a herd of baby bison from eastern Montana to western Montana. And we took a cattle trailer. We'd never done anything like this. The cowboy that I worked for, 57 years old at the time, he'd never done anything like this either. We took a cattle trailer, and we did get them loaded into the cattle trailer. And I'm talking baby bison, right? Boy, they rocked that cattle trailer like nothing you've ever seen. They don't stand like a cow very well. They are, my point is, they are wild animals. And so when we were going and we let them out, you know, the idea was open the cattle trailer. We had chutes. So it was like chutes into a pen. And it took us a long time to get them, because what they would do is they would run out of the trailer as a herd. They ran full steam through the chute to the end of the pen. And, you know, there's like, we had probably like 20 to 30 of them. And when the first one hit the end of the pen, he turned full steam, fast as he could, ran back. And so the last ones are getting out of the trailer, and he comes barreling back in. And so it's like this swarm of like school of fish, like bison, just doing this circle. You could never get to a point where you could close the cattle trailer. Like, there was enough of a gap that you could run in.
2: Terrifying.
0: Because they were just crazy. They're not domesticated animals. They're not a cow. You understand the difference between a domesticated animal and a wild animal when you've been around a bison and a cow. There's very, very different. Go ahead, Dan.
2: What's the history question? What's the difference? Why did we call them buffalo for so long, but they're actually bison?
0: Yeah, I don't know why we did. Who knows? Well, it's stuck. And if you say buffalo, it doesn't bother. I'm not bothered by that. There are people that try to. A buffalo's an African animal, like a water buffalo. Yeah.
2: But also cows as we know them were created and domesticated. Like, the cow that we know was a created animal. Bison was not. That's why.
0: Okay. Well, at some point, we had to take something wild and domesticated.
2: We did.
0: Over time. The dog is a wolf.
2: Exactly.
0: That over time was domesticated and bred.
2: That's why. So a cow is essentially like a German shepherd that was a wolf and mixed with something else. And we did that.
0: Right.
2: As humans, yeah.
0: All right, so this bison is walling around. Who knows what triggers him? It doesn't have to be anything rational, obviously. If anybody's like, what were they doing? Were you effing with it? No, that doesn't factor in. He just gets it in his head, I'm going after these people. And he charges, and luckily the grandkid kind of disappears in the video. I don't know where he is. No. Like, he was with the granddad, and then he found someplace, and the bison's got it out for the granddad. And the granddad, I want to give him some respect here. He's pretty fast around these trees. Like, they're running around what you would call, like, what, a little copse of trees? Like, I don't know, 10 trees. And he gets two laps in on that tree and gets himself on the other side of the buffalo. But the buffalo's just, or the bison's just too fast. And do you notice he does some sharp turns. Thing is athletic.
2: Yeah. He's zigging and zagging.
0: And he finally catches up. And he ragdolls the grandfather, like, what do you say, 15 feet up in the air?
2: At least, yeah.
7: Yeah, about that.
0: I mean that guy starfish wasn't
2: light,
0: in the air.
2: That guy wasn't a light guy. He looked like a heftier dude. And he ragdolled him like he was 15
7: pounds.
2: Probably
7: 250, 275,
2: yeah.
7: I wouldn't say. Luckily,
0: I think he's hurt the grandfather,
2: bad. Yeah.
7: He has a lot of broken bones, but they say he was in good spirits and joking throughout the time. So that's where that dark humor comes in.
0: Okay, so not life-threatening. Broken bones,
7: not life-threatening.
0: But not life-threatening?
7: Yeah, broken leg. Yeah. Looks like he's okay.
0: Ugh. Yeah. And by the way, they're huge. Like, we're used to seeing cowboys, and bulls are huge. Bulls are huge. Like, when a bull goes after the clown or those crazy dudes that play, what is it called? The poker game? You know the poker game in rodeos? You know what I'm talking about?
2: No.
0: I've never been to a rodeo. You guys haven't seen that? It's not that common. They'll take four cowboys. put them at a card table in the middle of the arena to play poker, and they play cards, and then they let a bull out, and it's like, who gets up and runs last? You know? And the bull will just take dudes out. I'm not sure it's a Texan thing or Wyoming or where. The bull will just take people out at the card table. Some dudes will get up and run, and the guy that's just sitting there in his chair last is the winner.
2: These things, 2,000 pounds, these things can get to.
0: For the bison?
2: Yeah.
0: Yeah.
2: Dude, that's insane.
0: You know, Benjamin Franklin wanted to make the turkey, right? Not the eagle, the American bird, because it's quintessentially, I think, American, the turkey. The bison is kind of like the most American animal,
2: yeah,
0: isn't it? Like, if you said, what is the most American animal? It's bison, right? They don't have it everywhere. You had it in Canada. And back in the day, I don't know if they free-ranged all the way down to Mexico or not, but
7: they
0: definitely ranged up to Canada.
2: Yeah, it says the American bison is considered the most American of land mammals. And the bald eagle is most unique to North American continent.
7: It's bald.
2: Then the red wolf, American alligator, black-footed ferret.
0: Oh, the alligator's well, but they got...
7: Oh, yeah.
0: Yeah.
7: They don't have gators. They have crocodiles.
0: Right. Are there gators in South America? Are those crocodiles, too?
7: And those are crocs.
0: Hmm.
7: It's good radio.
0: We need more bison everywhere. I want some bison in here. That's American.
2: Well, friends from a certain clothing company have a full stuffed one they wanted to send you.
0: Oh, yeah.
2: Yeah.
0: A full stuffed bison. I don't think we have a big enough studio for
2: that. I know. Buffalo Jacks.
0: I agree, Patrick. That's great radio, and that's going to do it for us today here on Will Cain Country. We appreciate you following us at Spotify or on Apple. And we will see you again next time.

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3: Solemn day on Capitol Hill. I'm Lisa Brady, Fox News.
4: Barbara and I are praying for Senator Graham's family as we all grapple with the loss of the great man.
3: Iowa Senator Chuck Grassley leading tributes on the Senate floor for the late Lindsey Graham, the four-term South Carolina senator who died over the weekend, less than a week after his 71st birthday and just days after his latest visit to Ukraine to meet with President Zelensky. Graham had spearheaded a bill for more sanctions on Russia.
4: And I think we can show our gratitude and appreciation of Senator Graham by moving that legislation forward.
3: There are white flowers on Graham's desk in the Senate chamber. Senate Majority Leader John Thune reflecting on how empty it feels without him and their friendship.
5: But I am comforted by the knowledge that in the end, he has just changed his address.
3: Tears in his eyes as he added that one day
5: we will laugh together again.
3: At this hour, the South Carolina governor is set to name an interim replacement. A special election will happen next month for voters to choose a new Republican nominee for November when Graham was running for re-election. President Trump says he'll address the nation Thursday night. Today, he ordered a naval blockade on Iran to resume after trading more strikes over attacks on commercial shipping.
6: To reimpose a full blockade, the U.S. military will continue taking out Iran's drone and missile launchers, threatening the strait, and pick off Iranian fast boats. We're hearing reports that the White House has alerted Congress under the War Powers Act that those are defensive strikes and they began on July 7th.
3: Fox's Jennifer Griffin, Iran says it won't accept interference in the Strait of Hormuz. U.S. oil prices surging over $6 a barrel, topping $77, and stocks finish lower. The Dow down 138 at the bell. 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
2: From the Mitch Wright Plumbing, Heating, and Air News Desk, the news you need now. Here's Josh Rivera.
7: 1 week after Tyron Johnson was shot and killed by two Tennessee National Guard troops, friends, family, and community activists gathered in downtown Memphis on Sunday night to pay tribute to him. Supporters honored Johnson and demanded justice during the candlelight vigil, which took place close to 4th Street and Union Avenue. Authorities reported that 20-year-old Johnson fired gunshots in the downtown area before being confronted and then shot by Memphis Safe Task Force officers. The family is still calling for transparency and the release of the shooting surveillance footage. And the Memphis Hound Dogs are now 3-3 following their second consecutive loss against the Arkansas Diamonds. They played on July 10th and lost 32-6 in their inaugural season in the Arena League. And their next game is this Saturday as they go on the road.
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9: 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I've worked in the private sector. They expect results.
2: 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The Roar of Memphis.
10: All right, welcome to it.
11: Yes, have some.
10: Here we go. Monday, July 13th, year of our Lord 2026 in the Nation of Jake, where it is cloudy with a high of 88 degrees, isolated thunderstorms in the area. We will keep an eye out on the radar to see if there are any severe weather threats coming through. Otherwise, today on the program, everybody's talking about CNBC naming Tennessee the worst state to live in. Out of all 50 states, Tennessee is the worst one to live in. Usually they have some criteria. We'll get in to see how Tennessee stacks up against other states. But why is Tennessee the worst? And by the way, nobody lives in a state. People live in the city or in a region. You don't live like the state of Tennessee. Memphis is nothing like Nashville, and it's nothing like Knoxville. I mean, it's a pretty wide and varied state. So what makes Tennessee the worst state in which to live, according to CNBC? Also, we've got some more trouble at 201 Poplar. Courts closed again due to the ongoing repairs from the recent flood damage. Calls now intensify for Mayor Lee Harris to take action, and it's not just from Mick Wright anymore. Now, there are multiple county commissioners saying, yeah, maybe Mick Wright, the Republican, has a point. An actual Democrat county commissioner is calling out Mayor Lee Harris over his really disinterest in having anything to do with 201. You know, his response thus far has been, yeah, neighborhoods and schools are in worse shape than 201. Really? Really, are the neighborhoods flooded? Well, yeah, I guess some of the neighborhoods are flooded. Are the schools falling apart? I guess some of them are. But that's just kind of emblematic of the leadership of Mayor Lee Harris of Shelby County. We'll get into that as well. Over the weekend, Senator Lindsey Graham passed away unexpectedly. It was a shock. And now the governor of South Carolina is expected to appoint a replacement for Senator Graham to serve out his term until a special election is held. But still, that special election will determine who starts the next Congress. We'll get into how it works here, but I think that the governor of South Carolina is expected to appoint Lindsey Graham's sister to hold the seat for the interim before the special election and the next term. How do we feel about that? I mean, it'd be a nice gesture, I suppose, but is a grieving sister of Lindsey Graham the right person to put in to the Senate seat? We'll get into that. Plus, I mean, it was a wild weekend. You hear about Senator Graham dying the whole time. You would have expected to get that announcement about Mitch McConnell of Kentucky.
11: I thought it was a typo.
10: Right. Like Senator McConnell, he's posting photos, proof of life photos. Everybody's saying, that's AI. He doesn't look like that. He's not that happy. Oh, look at that newspaper. That newspaper's not today's paper. That's it. We'll get into all that coming up as well. Tonight, the Major League Baseball Home Run Derby is on Netflix. We've reached the All-Star break. The Braves are clinging on to first place. The Cardinals aren't doing poorly. They're pretty good. So I know those are the area teams of interest, but they're going to have this Home Run Derby on Netflix. Not sure I like that at all. I think baseball should be free for people. I think kids should be able to watch the Home Run Derby and not have to have a Netflix account. But it's all about the format. It used to be where guys would hit home runs and you would revel in their majesty. Of late, though, it's been home run, home run, home run, home run, and you don't even really get to admire any of them. We'll see about this Home Run Derby format. And I have a story from over the weekend about how I almost killed my dog, almost, but not really. All right, if you've got any stories from the weekend, 683-0989 is my number. 683-0989 is also the Rick's Powder Coating text line. And I'm dying to know, Josh Rivera, how much of your $100 trillion did you spend over the weekend? You got to be living large now with your $100 trillion.
11: I'm saving it, man.
10: Oh, really?
11: Yeah,
10: I'm investing.
11: I'm investing everything.
10: Okay, gotcha. That's very wise of you. You're wise beyond your years, Josh Rivera here, as always, producer of the Nation of Jake. We've got local headlines coming your way. We will see what is trending with the X-Files. We'll play Name Drop as well. This was interesting. I guess this went down over the weekend. Steve Mulroy, the DA of Shelby County, is facing criticism over comments on police training in an op-ed that was published in the USA Today. These were comments about police use of force. Mulroy wrote the op-ed after attending a police training course focused on use of force. In the piece, Mulroy writes, "One thing I learned was a DA can't prevent police killings if the police are trained to kill." All right, now that is just one line from the DA Steve Mulroy's op-ed in the USA Today. So I decided to look up this op-ed that was printed in a national newspaper by the DA Steve Mulroy, and I decided to read it just to be fair and get the entire op-ed in context. And essentially, it comes down to this.
12: Steve Mulroy attended a seminar from a police training consultant, and there were some things in that environment that he disagreed with and he did not like, maybe made him uncomfortable. We'll go through it just to see what all the fuss is about, because Mulroy is entitled to his opinion. He obviously differs with a lot of law enforcement on use of force and how to implement and when it is reasonable or appropriate to do so. So here we have it from the USA Today, a guest op-ed from none other than the DA, Steve Mulroy. Your local police may be trained for violence. They shouldn't be. Even when officer-involved killings are non-prosecutable, they're often preventable, which highlights the importance of proper training. Good training can reduce the need for police use of force. This was July 11th, Saturday's USA Today. So we have it from Mulroy. He starts out, apparently the police killing of George Floyd in Minneapolis was justifiable. So was the police killing of Eric Garner in New York City. I learned these surprising conclusions during a week-long use of force training for law enforcement by Force Science, a private company hired by many law enforcement agencies across the country. I was there in my capacity as the elected district attorney of Memphis and Shelby County, Tennessee. As DA, I often have to make decisions about whether to prosecute police and officer-involved killings. So I could better evaluate those cases, I wanted to get educated firsthand on what kind of training law enforcement officers received. One thing I learned was a DA can't prevent police killings if the police are trained to kill. All right, so he's making a pretty definitive statement that this Force Science consultant who does police training are training police to kill. All right, I think that's what's got people upset. I think that the police chief of Collierville doesn't like this kind of rhetoric coming from the DA of Shelby County. That said, and then I'm going to go into a few of the things, a few of the takeaways of Steve Mulroy in this seminar, essentially. You know, he went to a seminar that was focused on police use of force, and the audience, the intended audience, was police officers and police brass, right? So I can only imagine that if I went to some seminar that was intended for prosecutors, let's say, you know, they're probably cavalier about the way they talk about making deals, plea deals, the way they talk about victims, the way they talk about suspects, the way they talk about trials. It's a pretty insular group, and they've got a point of view. So you kind of drop all the nuance, and you just kind of get to the heart of it. So Steve Mulroy as a DA was not really the intended audience. He was there to observe. So some things that probably offended his sensibilities were said, but he wasn't exactly the audience. I mean, I can imagine, you know, if you went to one of Steve Mulroy's world-famous happy hours and you had some of these prosecutors talking very cavalierly about their jobs, you might be a little bit shocked at how they approach things in a very matter-of-fact way. Because we're talking about prosecuting murderers. And then, you know, to them, that's just another day at the office. It would be like talking to doctors, you know, being among doctors, talking about patients. Because you got to think about what a doctor sees, what kind of perspective they have. So that said, I think that Steve Mulroy is giving essentially what is a fish out of water type opinion here. So Mulroy says in this op-ed, I went in expecting a fairly neutral discussion of the law with a series of practical do's and don'ts with illustrative examples of when force was and was not appropriate. I got nothing of the kind. It was only afterward that I looked up the company and realized it has a long-drawn criticism from academics and police reform advocates, has been shunned by several police agencies, and yet is widely used and influential source of training for police. Okay, so you went into a seminar given by what you're saying is a controversial police training outfit. Okay, I appreciate that. Let's see. The overall tone of the session was siege mentality. In the training, we were told We don't punish people anymore, so we're creating moral psychopaths. Therefore, police should always be afraid of violence from citizens because the psychopaths are watching us. Instructors mocked the idea of de-escalation and of using trained mental health officers to accompany police in mental health cases. The prosecutions of the officers accused of killing George Floyd and Eric Garner were both witch hunts. The chokehold used to kill Garner had nothing to do with his death, despite medical examiners' conclusions that called that into question. Indeed, the instructors said concerns about chokeholds were overblown. If a suspect says, "I can't breathe," repeatedly, it means he can breathe. Otherwise, he wouldn't be able to say anything. And so all these things shocked Steve Mulroy. More troubling was the reliance on what some critics have called pseudoscience to justify fairly broad justifications for police force. For example, shooting at unarmed civilians from 21 feet away is justified because a civilian can rush a cop quicker than the cop can unholster his gun and fire. There's some truth to that. If a suspect has a knife and he is coming at you, then yes, you're in danger. You are in a lot of danger, and you are justified in neutralizing that threat. It's all about neutralizing threats. Let's see. So he goes on, and really what he's doing is he's essentially calling into question the validity of some of this training, which is fine. However, when he paints it with a broad brush that the police are being trained to kill, well, this might just be one part of the training. This might just be one perspective of police training. Now, here is where Steve Mulroy undermines his entire point. All right? He goes in, he's telling you all these terrible things that this company is teaching police and training police, trained to kill. You ready? Here we go. More than 1,000 people are killed by police each year in the U.S. That's the heading. More than 1,000. All right, let's do the math real quick, kind of like we did last week. More than 1,000. Let's say 1,000 is the baseline that you decided to use. That's the number you're working from. So let's say it's 1,000. In a country of 330 million, that is a minuscule number. And to further crap on his own point, here we have it. More than 1,000 people are killed by police each year in the United States. The vast majority of such incidents are justified, but each incident erodes public trust in police. Did you get that? Steve Mulroy himself, using that benchmark, 1,000 people. More than 1,000 people are killed by police each year in the United States. Mind you, 330 million people, multiple police interactions. I mean, you millions and millions of police interactions, and 1,000 people are killed by police. And he even says, of those 1,000 police officers involved in killing people, the vast majority of such incidents are justified. All right, so let's take the vast majority of 1,000. He says are justified. What's that? 800, 80%, 90%? So let's say 100 are not justified out of how many millions of police interactions? So I know we got the Collierville Police Chief Dale Lane. He's responded to Steve Mulroy saying, like many members of our community, I read District Attorney Mulroy's recent opinion in USA Today. While constructive dialogue regarding law enforcement is vital, I was disappointed by the DA's decision to evaluate national police training through the lens of a single class and a handful of controversial cases. By presenting these events without broader context, the article leaves readers with a false impression that deadly force is a regular occurrence. And I agree with that. But if you actually read what was written by Steve Mulroy, he's essentially admitting right there that the vast majority of these 1,000 incidents are justified. By saying so, it's not even that big a problem. It's not a big problem really at all. When you want to talk about the numbers, 1,000 out of a country of 330 million, we're talking about millions of police interactions, and Steve Mulroy in this environment, he seeks to amplify, you know, the training, cherry pick all the different things that were said over a week now. Steve Mulroy went to this whole seminar for a full week, cherry picks, I don't know, a handful, half a dozen things that he didn't like, And he presents them as this is being taught all over the country and that police are being trained to kill. Steve Mulroy, if police are being trained to kill, they suck at it. They really do. Because you're telling me about 1,000 people are killed by police. If they are trained to kill, that number would be way, way more, would it not? 683-0989, 683-0989. Do you think this is outrageous? I mean, I think it's his opinion. You know, I question, you know, the use of time that Steve Mulroy, I mean, he's got backlogs of cases, he's got deals to make, he's got crimes to prosecute. Why he's taking a week off to go to a police training seminar is beyond me. I'm not sure that I'm outraged about it, because all you got to do is read this op-ed by Steve Mulroy, and he just totally obliterates his own point when you actually look at the data. 683-0989, whatever you got for me, send it along. We'll get things going here on a Monday. We'll talk about Senator Lindsey Graham. What do we think about Senator Graham? I like Senator Graham. Did I agree with everything Senator Graham said or did? No. I can't think of any one person on the planet with whom I've agreed 100%. I don't think there's really any need for that caveat. I didn't agree with everything, but I generally like Senator Lindsey Graham, and I'll tell you why coming
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13: How would you feel if you broke a world record without others noticing? This was a discouraging truth one pioneer would learn to overcome. August 1911. Journalist and aviator Harriet Quimby endeavors to become the first woman in the U.S. to earn her pilot's license after falling in love with this novel invention. Upon completing her certification, she began to participate in exhibitions, earning the acclaim of others who were drawn by her pageantry. However, she set her sights across the pond to attempt a grander feat, to cross the English Channel in her signature monoplane. The following year, Quimby arrived in Dover to begin her fog-covered flight, armed with only a compass to guide her. At last, on April 16th, 1912, Harriet Quimby reached the shores of France in less than an hour, becoming the first woman to cross the English Channel by plane. Her historic feat, however, would be largely forgotten, as the RMS Titanic had sunk the day prior. Nevertheless, Quimby continued her career until tragically passing away 3 months later in an aviation accident over Boston Harbor. History is often slow to validate success. How might we persevere in our own endeavors, no matter how soon or later we'll be acclaimed?
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13: Would you willingly risk death for the good of your countrymen? This was the overwhelming patriotism one man heroically possessed. Poland, 1940. Underground resistance leader Witold Pilecki was given a selfless mission: to infiltrate and report on the conditions his compatriots faced while imprisoned in the infamous death camp, Auschwitz. To do so, Pilecki willingly allowed himself to be arrested by the Nazis during a street roundup in Warsaw. Once inside, Pilecki not only established an underground resistance within the camp, but also assisted in escapes, even giving up his own early escape plans for an inmate in greater danger. Eventually, though, Pilecki made a 100-kilometer escape journey on foot in 1943, after which he prepared an exhaustive report for Allied forces, which was tragically ignored and regarded as too horrifying to be true. Furthermore, even after the Nazi occupation, Pilecki faced further imprisonment by the Polish communist regime, who would unjustly execute him after a sham trial in 1948. However, Witold Pilecki would gain the recognition he deserved when his true story was released after the fall of communism, earning him the acclaim of his fellow countrymen, who forever remember him as a symbol of selfless patriotism.
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14: 215, that's H-I-M to 215-215.
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12: All right, so we got a bunch of trees around the house out this way. So with the trees, you know, you get the nice canopy, you know, the shade. That's good. The bad is, though, you get these tree roaches. You know what I'm talking about? The tree roaches, the big brown ones. They're gross. I mean, they don't bother me all that much. They're easy to catch. You suck them up in the vacuum. And then they're home. Then they just kind of hang out there. Now, it is distressing when you find them in your refrigerator or in your spice rack. You don't like to see that. So if I ever do that, I just very quietly take care of it. I don't tell my family. Well, Olivia found a roach in the spice rack the other day, and Eva found one in the fridge the other day. And so I'm like, okay, fine. I have to do something about these roaches. So I did what anybody would do. I just ordered up some combat bait stations, you know, like a little circle. And I put 8 of them around the house. I took care, so I thought, to put them out of the reach of Nova the dog. I was putting them under the fridge, under things where Nova could not get, save one. Nova gets into one of the combat bait stations, and it's got the label, it's got the warning. So yesterday morning, I don't wake up. I'm awoken by, babe, the dog got one of your combat bait stations. I was like, okay. So I get the box, I look, there's a pet warning, you know, don't let your pets eat the roach bait. Duh, right? I knew that. So I felt awful. But then, you know, I'm looking up, you know, what the active ingredient is. I think it's called, like, fipronil. Fipronil, okay. So I start, you know, looking up fipronil. I'm just very calmly looking up what's going on because the dog's fine. She's just bouncing around. My wife is on the phone with a vet on a Sunday. She's on the phone with poison control. And I'm like, oh, no. I look it up, Rivera, the active ingredient in this roach killer. It's the active ingredient in the flea killer that they put on dogs called Frontline.
11: Oh, shoot.
12: So immediately I'm like, listen, they give dogs this. This is good. This is fine. It's fine. Of course, my wife's like, I want a vet to tell me that. Eh, anybody can get on the internet. Nah. I'm like, okay, fine. So I texted my vet buddy and I said, hey, man, this fipronil in these roach baits, my dog may have licked one. He's like, so? We give that to dogs for fleas. So I felt immediately way even better after that. I was like, yeah, hell yeah, we're not going to the vet. Because here's what would have happened. They would have taken my dog, and they would have made my dog, they would have induced vomiting in my dog. My dog would be scared to go to the vet anyway. They induce vomiting. And it turns out, you know, I was trying to make my wife feel better about this. I took the bait that my dog chewed up and did not eat, and I took one that was unmolested. I cut it open, and I compared the amount of the little bait that's actually inside the combat roach baits. Same. So Nova may have licked the bait that has a flea-killing drug that they use on dogs, and my wife was ready to pack the dog up and take her to a vet to induce vomiting and, like, pump her stomach. I'm like, stop. So that's how I almost killed my dog, almost, but not really. And that made for a hell of a morning. That's how I...
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26: I'm John Saucier. This is a Fox News alert. Congress honoring late South Carolina Senator Lindsey Graham, who passed away this weekend with what his office described as a brief and sudden illness. Today on the Senate floor, Majority Leader John Thune acknowledged the senator's influential vision for American foreign policy.
27: There was no bigger believer in America's role in the world. He was confident that the United States could be a force for good, and he gave everything he had to ensuring that we would be.
26: We just heard from South Carolina Governor Henry McMaster, who has appointed Lindsey Graham's sister Darlene to serve the remainder of his Senate term. He had recently returned from a diplomatic mission, the senator, to Ukraine, and had been leading efforts to levy new sanctions against Russia. Senator Lindsey Graham was 71 years old, and again, his sister Darlene has now been appointed to serve out the remainder of his term by South Carolina's governor. America's listening to Fox News.
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9: 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We've got local headlines coming up in about half an hour. We'll go over what is trending online with the X-Files, a lot of stuff from the weekend, including Mitch McConnell's proof of life photo, which immediately everybody said, it's not real. It's AI. We can't see their hands. I thought we were past that part. I thought AI was good enough now to render a good-looking set of hands. Show me that newspaper article. Is that today's paper? I think it was. But then again, you never know if you're getting something that is altered to look like it's AI because everybody is convinced that Mitch McConnell is brain dead. Look, the guy posted a photo with himself next to his Chinese wife with a copy of a current newspaper. Good enough for me. That said, everybody else was shocked that it was Lindsey Graham, age 71, who passed away over the weekend. Now, he wasn't even sick. Lindsey Graham, I guess he had some sort of heart condition. He had just returned from Ukraine. But just like with the Mitch McConnell photo, all the conspiracy theory people said, oh, well, he was clearly murdered. Lindsey Graham was poisoned while over in the Ukraine by a Russian operative. Or it could have been the Iranians, because the Iranians are not big fans of Lindsey Graham. Lindsey Graham, he got the reputation as a war hawk. He was like the new John McCain, took over the mantle, as he never saw a Middle Eastern country he didn't want to bomb. Hell, didn't have to be in the Middle East. He believed in the power of the American military, did Lindsey Graham, and now he's passed on. The age of 71, I think, some sort of tear in his aorta due to hardened arteries. Now, you can say he was fine. We just talked to him. He just went to Ukraine, came back. That's how cardiac events work, is you're fine 1 minute, the next minute you're not. So unless somebody presents compelling evidence that he was poisoned by Russians or Iranians while traveling to Ukraine, or if it was Zelensky, I don't know. You're going to have to provide proof. Otherwise, it was just his card got pulled, Lindsey Graham. So moments ago, the governor of South Carolina made an announcement with regards to an appointment of an interim senator to replace Senator Lindsey Graham before they can have a special election and then to finish out his term until the next Congress. Here is Governor Henry McMaster of South Carolina moments ago.
11: Today, under the law, it's my duty to and honor to name someone to serve in the place of this

0: Irresistible man. This irreplaceable man.
1: Irresistible man? That was odd. Maybe he meant irreplaceable. He said irresistible, and then he decided to correct himself.
0: This extraordinary man.
1: Okay.
0: For the remainder of his term. Lindsay took care of his little sister in years long departed. It's my honor to ask his little sister, Darlene Graham, to finish his work for him now. And by the way, Darlene, I don't know if I told you, but after we spoke on the phone in the wee hours of Sunday morning, and you agreed to serve through tears, earlier, I had wondered what you would say, and I was humbled by your quickness to see the duty that you had to serve.
1: All right, there you have it. There is Henry McMaster, the governor of South Carolina, asking Darlene Graham Nordone, Senator Graham's younger sister, to finish out his term, and she has accepted. How do we feel about this? I mean, it's pretty obvious why. Now, I did some reading about Senator Lindsey Graham. Mind you, I only knew him from the news shows. I only knew him from the videos. You know, I'm not a big believer in, you know, the Hollywoodification of politics, so to speak. There's no real reason for a guy who does not live in South Carolina to be intimately familiar with all the details of the senator from South Carolina. You know, I knew the Lindsey Graham that was shown to me on TV, whether it was Senate hearings, appearances on Face the Nation or Meet the Press, press conferences. That's who I knew. And I was like, yeah, right on, Lindsey Graham. Other times I was like, I'm not so sure, Lindsey Graham. That said, reading about him, reading about the man who he was, it's pretty interesting. His parents died when he was 21 years old. And you might say, big deal. A lot of people's parents die when they're 21 years old. Some people said he was orphaned. I don't know, if you're a legal adult and your parents die, that's just life. You know, it's a hard way. Being 21, being an undergrad, and your parents die. Here's the kicker, though. His little sister was 13. Lindsey Graham took care of his little sister, raised her from 13 on, then ended up adopting her so that she could be the beneficiary on his pension, benefits, things like that. And so that's a stand-up move by Lindsey Graham. He enlisted in the Air Force. He was a JAG attorney in the Air Force. These are all things I had no idea. I didn't know anything about Lindsey Graham before reading about, you know, in his obituary and all the tributes. So his little sister taking over, this is something that if you knew anything about Lindsey Graham and his relation with his sister, this shouldn't surprise you at all. In fact, you know, I came across this from C-SPAN when he was asked about his sister. Lindsey Graham in 2015 was running for president, if you recall. And he's unmarried. You know, single guy in his 60s at the time. There would be no first lady. I think the first since James Buchanan, a bachelor president. In fact, I was doing a talk show at the time. And we were discussing, you know, hey, how about a bachelor president? When's the last time that happened? It hasn't happened in the modern era. You got to go way back. Well, there's all kinds of ways to, you know, have somebody like a sister or somebody, you know, to serve in that first lady role without being the first lady. So here is Senator Lindsey Graham talking about his sister.
2: You're very close with your sister, Darlene, correct?
3: Yes, I am. So of all the things that have happened in my life, her turning out so well is the highlight of it by far, because she was 13, lost both of her parents. She's got two daughters, one 21, one 6, and she's made an incredible life for herself. And when she got up there and introduced me, it was just about all I could do to speak.
2: If you are elected president, you'd be the first since James Buchanan to be a bachelor in the
3: White
2: House.
3: That's what I've been told.
2: So what role would she play in the White House, if any?
3: Well, she would be a support network for me. I hadn't really thought much about it. But at the end of the day, whatever I asked her to do, she would do. And if she took a role on, she would be a great representative of our country. I can't think of a better person to represent our country in an event than my sister. But at the end of the day, I think America can handle this. I want to be able to say, everybody can grow up to be president, even if you're single.
1: There you go, talking about the bachelor president. He had all the confidence in the world in his sister to serve in any capacity. And so I think this is a fitting tribute, but there are those who are critical, and I get that, too. I get that, too. You're talking about a seat in the United States Senate. This is, you know, not something that you do to satisfy any kind of sentimental feelings. This is serious business. But who's to say that Darlene Graham Nardone can't serve admirably? I mean, we are a country of citizen government. I mean, the whole point is for you to go and serve your constituents and then go live back in your district among your constituents. She does not have the political chops or the experience as her brother did. How could she? I mean, there's another question. How can anybody really get that kind of experience when these guys, they stay in these seats for so long? Now, as far as Lindsey Graham goes, there's a lot of people saying a lot of awful things about the guy. Essentially, you know, the knock on Lindsey Graham is that he is an unmarried man at 71 years old. A little bit of effeminate mannerisms. So people just say, oh, he's gay. He's a gay warmonger. He's a closeted homosexual warmonger who wants to bomb the world. And that's the caricature of Lindsey Graham. Again, there's no politician. I don't think there's a person with whom I agree with 100% all of the time. So that's kind of silly because everybody always does the whole caveat. I didn't agree while we didn't agree, while we didn't see eye to eye. But there's no reason to celebrate the death of Lindsey Graham like I've seen some people doing. It's ridiculous. If your first inclination, anytime anyone dies, is to say good riddance, you just need to think twice. I'm not saying don't post it. Now, if you want to say good riddance because O.J. Simpson died, or Osama bin Laden died, or some objectively awful character, evildoer, then you're probably okay. You're probably all right. That's it. I didn't like it when Donald Trump said those awful things about Bob Mueller after he died, or Rob Reiner, for that matter. And I don't like it when people say this kind of stuff about a guy like Lindsey Graham, because overall, Lindsey Graham was pretty well liked on both sides of the aisle, Republicans, Democrats, people with whom he disagreed, people with whom he vehemently disagreed with. They still say, hey, he was still a statesman and he was still a good dude. And so we're in the aftermath of this, we're seeing a lot of the best of, for instance, with Lindsey Graham. I thought, and I've seen this a dozen times since we got word of his passing, it was his performance during the Kavanaugh hearings. I thought that was really a bright spot when he was sticking up for Brett Kavanaugh in that absolute travesty of a confirmation hearing with the whole Dr. Christine Blasey Ford accusations, where she couldn't tell you where she was or when it was, but she knew she had been gang raped or whatever it was. Here is Lindsey Graham from that moment.
4: If you wanted an FBI investigation, you could have come to us. What you want to do is destroy this guy's life, hold this seat open, and hope you win in 2020. You've said that, not me. You've got nothing to apologize for. When you see Sotomayor and Kagan, tell them that Lindsey said hello, because I voted for them. I would never do to them what you've done to this guy. This is the most unethical sham since I've been in politics. And if you really wanted to know the truth, you sure as hell wouldn't have done what you've done to this guy. Are you a gang rapist?
5: No.
4: I cannot imagine what you and your family have gone through. Boy, y'all want power. God, I hope you never get it. I hope the American people can see through this sham, that you knew about it and you held it. You had no intention of protecting Dr. Ford. None. She's as much of a victim as you are. God, I hate to say it because these have been my friends. But let me tell you, when it comes to this, you're looking for a fair process. You came to the wrong town at the wrong time, my friend.
1: Man, that was a big moment there. Lindsey Graham, he seemed like a good hang. You know, I say that every now and again, even though the chances of somebody like me getting a hang with any of these people I talk about is slim and none. And it really shouldn't matter because, you know, we're focused on policies. But at the same time, he seems like he'd be a cool guy to hang out with. You know, a lot of what people are saying about Lindsey Graham now is that he had more fun. He would rather be doing what he did than anything. And I think Will Cain pointed this out, and I was going to point it out as well. He didn't get rich doing it. In fact, I was shocked. I read, and I don't know how true it is, Lindsey Graham's net worth at the time of his death, 71 years old, $1.5 million. That is low. If you're 71 and your net worth, that means all the property you own, that means everything you've got in your 401k and your everything. $1.5 million at 71 years old? That's low. That makes me think that he was spending all his money, but he's not worth like $280 million like a Nancy Pelosi or $25 million like a Marjorie Taylor Greene. This guy bought a house in Seneca, South Carolina for $164,000, and that's where he still lived at the time of his death. That's still his residence. So this dude, Will Cain, the way he put it was, man, just for the love of the game, he was into it. This guy was into it. So, you know, it's one of those deals where, you know, I don't go look into the backgrounds and the biographies of every U.S. senator, but reading about Lindsey Graham, I'm impressed. I'm impressed with the guy. And hopefully his sister does a great job in the interim. I think they wanted somebody in that seat just to serve in the interim, somebody who was not interested in running for the seat. And I think that's what the logic was there. And also as a fitting tribute to Lindsey Graham. So there you have it. 683-0989 is the number. We'll get into some local headlines in about 15 minutes. We'll get caught up from all the headlines from the weekend. Coming up, we've got Major League Baseball's Home Run Derby as part of the All-Star festivities coming up on Netflix. What's the format look like this year?
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6: Would you willingly risk death for the good of your countrymen? This was the overwhelming patriotism one man heroically possessed. Poland, 1940. Underground resistance leader Witold Pilecki was given a selfless mission to infiltrate and report on the conditions his compatriots faced while imprisoned in the infamous death camp, Auschwitz. To do so, Pilecki willingly allowed himself to be arrested by the Nazis during a street roundup in Warsaw. Once inside, Pilecki not only established an underground resistance within the camp, but also assisted in escapes, even giving up his own early escape plans for an inmate in greater danger. Eventually, though, Pilecki made a 100-kilometer escape journey on foot in 1943, after which he prepared an exhaustive report for Allied forces, which was tragically ignored and regarded as too horrifying to be true. Furthermore, even after the Nazi occupation, Pilecki faced further imprisonment by the Polish communist regime, who would unjustly execute him after a sham trial in 1948. However, Witold Pilecki would gain the recognition he deserved when his true story was released after the fall of communism, earning him the acclaim of his fellow countrymen, who forever remember him as a symbol of selfless patriotism.
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6: Do you think you could survive with part of your brain missing? This was a puzzling phenomenon one man was capable of living with. Vermont, 1848. 25-year-old foreman Phineas Gage was tamping down explosives with an iron rod when suddenly the powder detonated and shot the instrument through his skull, damaging the front left portion of his brain. Miraculously, not only did Gage survive the accident, but his intellectual functions remained intact and was able to leave his home after just a month of recuperation, as the damaged portion of his brain had adapted and regenerated after the injury. And although he was unable to return to his previous profession, Gage found employment as a stagecoach driver in Chile before returning to his mother's home in San Francisco, where he would ultimately pass away 12 years after his accident in 1860. Remarkably, the subsequent research into Gage's survival by contemporary and future scientists would lead to the creation of an entirely new field of medicine, earning Gage the title of the man who began neuroscience, as his story clearly showed that the brain was far more complex than previously believed. How might we, like Phineas Gage, inspire others by allowing our scars and pains to be transformed into instruments of healing and change?
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1: Star break is here. That means the trade deadline is very soon. Also, the radio trade deadline. I'm hoping not to get traded. I think I got 5 years in. I got a no trade clause now. I've got my Marconi rights. So I don't think I can be traded. Rivera, I think that you can still be traded. So maybe we'll talk about that next week.
9: I'm not getting traded.
1: Are you not? Okay, cool.
9: I don't think I am.
1: You have a no trade clause?
9: No.
1: Okay, see, you could get traded. Who knows? Maybe they'll package you up with Argo and send you packing, you know, maybe to the hip-hop station or something. I don't know. We'll talk about that during the trade deadline, not so spectacular. Just the All-Star break, which means the All-Star festivities begin tonight in Philadelphia, Pennsylvania, where they'll have the Home Run Derby. It's going to be on Netflix, and I'm kind of happy about this. Some people are upset about it, which I don't know why, because this is great. Major League Baseball has scrapped the clock this year. There's no clock in the Home Run Derby. Every round is now swing-based instead of timed. And that's going to be big, because that means if a massive home run leaves the stadium, or if it bounces off the scoreboard or hits the Liberty Bell out there, you're going to be able to see it. The worst thing in the world for the Home Run Derby in recent memory has been they're having to hurry up and hurry up and hurry up, and they do a split screen where you can't even appreciate the majesty of some of these home runs. That's the whole point. So, round one gives each of the eight hitters 20 swings, and the top four home run totals move on to the semifinals, and they'll pair up the one seed versus four and two versus three, and then they'll get 15 swings apiece. But here's the rub. You can't end a round on a home run. You can keep swinging as long as you're hitting home runs. You get as many swings, but your final swing that's not a home run is your final swing, right? So I look forward to watching it. I think it's kind of bogus that it's on Netflix. Baseball should be available on network TV. Baseball should be available to anybody who wants to watch it. It's the national pastime. Especially the All-Star game. How are kids supposed to get into this if they don't have a Netflix subscription or if it comes on too late? I'm old school that way. Should be on Fox or NBC or something. That said, the lineup, real quick, we got to figure out who we're rooting for. Kyle Schwarber and Bryce Harper of the Phillies are in it. Munetaka Murakami of the Chicago White Sox is in it. Jordan Walker of the St. Louis Cardinals. That's probably the favorite around these parts, Cardinals country. Jordan Walker out there, the right fielder for the Cards. Wilson Contreras, known troublemaker for the Boston Red Sox. Jack Caglione, he's a paisan for Kansas City. Ben Rice, is that Uncle Ben? Ben Rice of the Yankees. And then Junior Caminero of the Tampa Bay Rays. Oh, that's your lineup. I don't know. I guess I have no choice but to root for Jordan Walker. Because otherwise, it's a couple of Phillies, a Red Sox, maybe that Jack Caglione from the Royals. He's a paisan. No. What do you think? Rivera, you want to wager $100 trillion on the winner? Who do you like? Who do you like? Come on.
9: I don't even think I'll be watching it tonight.
1: I'll put $100 trillion on Jordan Walker. Come on. Pick somebody.
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27: This is a Fox News alert, an interim replacement for Senator Lindsey Graham. I'm Lisa Brady.
28: Lindsey has always been there for me, and now I will be there for him.
27: Graham's younger sister, Darlene, just named by the South Carolina governor to serve out the rest of his term, which ends in January. Graham raised her after the untimely deaths of both of their parents when she was still a young teenager. During the announcement a short time ago, the now 62-year-old also offering this message to her brother.
28: I miss you more than I can even put into words. But I'm going to do this. I got it.
27: She says the past 2 days have been very difficult and that faith and an outpouring of shared memories have gotten the family through it.
29: Lindsey Graham understood the hopes, dreams, and needs of his state and delivered for his state every time.
27: Governor Henry McMaster calling the four-term senator irreplaceable just before naming Darlene Graham Nordone, now set to become the first woman to represent South Carolina in the U.S. Senate. A special election is expected next month to pick a new Republican nominee in the November election for that seat. After a weekend of U.S. strikes and more Iran counterattacks, each side claiming control over the Strait of Hormuz, President Trump telling Fox,
30: "We're going to keep the strait. And we'll probably run it. We'll become the guardian of the strait. Maybe we'll call it the guardian angel of the strait. And we should be reimbursed for that."
27: Also reimposing a U.S. naval blockade of Iranian ports.
31: The strikes over the past 24 hours targeted air defense systems, coastal radar sites, missile and drone capabilities around the strait. They don't seem like they're going to end anytime soon. Military experts say the president is fed up and not buying the lies from Iran anymore.
27: Fox Business's Edward Lawrence at the White House. President Trump plans to address the nation Thursday night at 9 p.m. Eastern. 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
5: From the Mitch Wright Plumbing, Heating, and Air News Desk, the news you need now. Here's Josh Rivera.
32: Today, all Shelby County General Sessions criminal and municipal courts will be closed due to flooding damage. Since June 30th, the Criminal Justice Center at 201 Poplar has been undergoing repairs after a water main break, which prompted the Shelby County Health Department to close the building as the loss of water service created sanitation concerns. Not only has flooding been a problem, but extreme heat temperatures inside the building have been a contributing factor as well. There is no timeline as of yet for when repairs will be completed. And LeGerald Vick, a former basketball star for the University of Kansas, has been charged with attempted first first-degree murder after authorities claim he shot a man at a July 4th party in Fraser. Prior to playing for the Jayhawks from 2015 to 2019, he was a standout player at Douglas High School. During an argument, the victim attempted to flee, but Vic pursued him and shot him in the back. Vic's bond is set at $1.5 million.
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11: 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Stop and go from Warford. And so also getting reports possibly of a crash in that area as well. I'm Michael Higgins with your total traffic.
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1: 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Coming up, why has CNBC ranked Tennessee as the worst state in which to live in 2026? And how in the world is that the case when everybody is moving to Tennessee? You know, you got LeBron James talking about how great Nashville is. Nashville is exploding. And Nashville's not even the fastest growing city in Tennessee. You got Knoxville, Chattanooga, Murfreesboro. Tennessee is exploding with people wanting to get in, yet CNBC has ranked it the worst state to live in. Do you think that people in Tennessee are sick of interlopers? And so maybe they paid off the CNBC people, say, hey, quit telling everybody how great it is to live here. Stop it. Let's keep it a secret. Why don't you guys tell everybody how much Tennessee sucks so everybody will stop moving to Tennessee? Because that's really all I can come up with, other than the fact that they've got a bunch of goofy criteria. Is it criteria or criterion? Criterion is the singular, yes. They have a bunch of goofy criteria by which they rank these things. All right. We'll also get into the X-Files. We'll see what is trending online. There's a lot of Lindsey Graham stuff. Senator Lindsey Graham passed away at the age of 71 over the weekend. All the while, everybody was, they were looking for proof of life of Senator McConnell, and you got the news that Senator Lindsey Graham died. He died of a aortic tear. Let's see, a tear in his aorta due to arteriosclerotic cardiovascular disease, according to the Wall Street Journal. May have been hereditary, as his father also died of some sort of cardiac arrest. So we're reading a lot and learning a lot about Senator Lindsey Graham. We've also learned that his sister will finish out his term. And for anybody flipping out about how can you just turn it over to his sister? Well, this is kind of a thing. The widow's succession, it's been done 8-9 times in U.S. history, in which a widow was named as the replacement in the interim for a sitting U.S. senator who expired before his time. Now, in the absence of a spouse, as Lindsey Graham was a bachelor, his sister is the one who was tapped by Henry McMaster, the governor of South Carolina, to finish out the term. So everybody who's flipping out about it, let's do a little reading and you'll find out that it's not so uncommon. It has happened before, kind of. So we'll get into that. Plus, anything you've got for me, 683-0989. 683-0989 is the number. It's also the Rick's Powder Coating text line. Anything at all you want to discuss here on this Monday in the Nation of Jake? We'll keep our eye on the radar. There could be some thunderstorms, isolated, pop-up kind of stuff. Almost, this is 5-10% chance, so that just means that the coverage area will not be saturated, but you might experience some rain and thunderstorms this afternoon and throughout the week. Right now, it's time to get into local headlines, courtesy of the Nation of Jake News Network. All right, first up, we got more trouble at 201 Poplar. All Shelby County General Sessions criminal courts and municipal courts are closed due to ongoing repairs from recent flooding damage at the Criminal Justice Center at 201 Poplar. The courthouse has dealt with ongoing issues after a water main break caused flooding inside the building on June 30th. The Shelby County Health Department previously closed the building because of the loss of water service created sanitation concerns. They opened back up on July 2nd, and now they are closed once again with no word of when they are going to reopen. But it seems like an absolute mess they've got on their hands. And I believe that there are growing calls for Mayor Lee Harris to actually do something, to take some action on this. Before, you had a letter written collectively by the Shelby County Sheriff's Office jail staff. You've had repeated calls from Commissioner Mick Wright over these concerns. Now, Commissioner Charlie Caswell has fired off a letter putting pressure on Mayor Lee Harris to take some action. However, Mayor Lee Harris is a term-limited lame duck of a county mayor who hasn't done anything to this point. So what makes you think that he will feel any of this pressure at all? He's done. And I don't know if he's going to seek higher office. I don't know if there's any place for him to go. He's just been kind of is a wet noodle a thing or a wet blanket? It's a do-nothing county mayor. You know, I think somebody may have said, hey, run for county mayor. You don't have to do anything. And he took it literally because he just hasn't done anything. All right, moving on here, we've got, speaking of pressure, calls grow for Memphis Safe Task Force to leave after deadly shootings. So the calls are growing. Not really. Here's what happens is the news goes out to people who have already said they want the Memphis Safe Task Force out. In fact, they go to people who never wanted the task force to come in. In fact, the news goes out and sticks microphones in the faces of people who want to defund the police and abolish jails. It says, well, what do you think about the Memphis Safe Task Force? Here we have it. The calls are growing. They're not really growing. Because it says here, activists with Free the 901 say that the death of Tyron Johnson on the July 4th holiday, in the early hours of July 5th, to be more specific, that his death is proof the task force presence is doing more harm than good, and they are demanding accountability. Here we go. Antonio Cathy, the Memphis Central Labor Council Community Coordinator and Director. Enough is enough. How many more times are we going to see police killing our own? How many more times are we going to see these traffic stops in our neighborhoods? We're not going to Collierville and seeing these traffic stops. And they're not in Arlington. So why are they in these poverty communities stopping, harassing, and killing our black brothers and sisters? When is enough going to be enough? Well, Mr. Cathy, it's not the Collierville Safe Task Force. You see, the crime in Collierville has not reached a fever pitch to where the federal government has had to come in. It's not the Arlington Safe Task Force. You don't have the types of crimes and the numbers of crimes as, say, you do in Memphis, where they have the Memphis Safe Task Force. Community organizer Lucci Chambliss asks some interesting questions about the Memphis Safe Task Force. You ready? Why are these 18-year-old little kids out here policing the blackest city in the country? She says these 18-year-old kids from Middle Tennessee, from farmland, who have only been told that everybody in Memphis is a criminal, everybody in Memphis is violent and dangerous, and you give them guns and sent them to police us? It's a pretty interesting question. Why are these 18-year-old little kids out here policing the blackest city in the country? Well, I mean, I guess I would only counter with, why are all these 15, 16, 17-year-old little kids out terrorizing the city of Memphis? Why do they have guns? Why are they out at 4 in the morning? Why are they firing shots in the city limits? Why are they ripping off cars? Why are they breaking into cars? Why are they out there robbing and raping? Those are probably the questions you need to answer first. Because once you understand that, then maybe you answer your own question. So, again, the calls aren't growing. The people who just despise law enforcement, who view law enforcement as evil, they're the ones who don't want the Memphis Safe Task Force in. Or those people who've just been brainwashed by these activists. So there you have it. Let's see. We've got Operation Slowdown begins today. Yeah, this is the Great Southern Slowdown. I think that this is going to be Tennessee Highway Patrol, Georgia State Patrol, Mississippi Highway Patrol, and a few other southern states. They are beginning Operation Southern Slowdown. It's a partnership between other law enforcement agencies in the area. It will last all week and is focused on stopping speeders. Law enforcement has been doing this for about 10 years. THP says it's a busy time of year where they see more deadly crashes. So just know that if you're out there and you're speeding, they're looking for you. Samstown is gone. When's the last time you went down to Tunica? Rivera, you ever go
7: never.
1: Down to Tunica?
7: I knew you were about to ask me. Never, never, never.
1: Never. Dude, you've got to experience a little blackjack in your life, man.
7: I like blackjack. I'm pretty good at it.
1: You know how to play?
7: Yes.
1: Do you know how to play blackjack?
7: I mean, not in the casinos.
1: Okay, hold on a second. All right, I'm the dealer, okay? And I deal you a 10, and I'm showing a 2. What do?
7: I'm probably going to stay.
1: No.
7: No, I'll probably hit. I'll probably hit on that one, actually.
1: You're showing a 10. No. You're going to double down.
7: Okay.
1: That's what you're going to do. You're going to double down. You're going to take one card. Why is that? Why would you double down a 10 against a 2?
7: Because I have a higher chance of winning?
1: Yes. Why? I'm looking for something particular here.
7: I don't know, Jake. Why?
1: Because a 2 through a 6 is a bust card. The dealer is showing a bust card. Because the dealer has to hit on a 12 or a 16. And you always assume a 10. So if the dealer is showing a bust card, if I was showing a 10, you wouldn't double down. You would just hit your 10.
7: But yeah.
1: Right. But if I'm showing a 2, you double down. You always look for opportunities to increase your bets. So you're getting a blackjack lesson before you go down to one of the other casinos. Before they get torn down. You got to go. It's so much fun. At least once, dude. At least once. I'm telling you all, 683-0989. Rivera has got to go play blackjack. Listen, playing blackjack on your uncle's pool table using Starburst is fun, right? But there's nothing like going and playing blackjack for real money at a table. You can play at one of the low stakes tables. $5 a hand.
7: Yeah, I played low stakes, not at a casino, but like my friend's bachelor party a few weeks ago.
1: Yeah. Well, I'm telling you,
7: for
1: man,
7: money.
1: It amps it up. When you're at the casino, it's a lot of fun. I'm not saying, get addicted. I'm not saying you'll go down there and, you know,
7: yeah, bet my $100 trillion bill.
1: Yeah, go down there to cash in your $100 trillion bill from Zimbabwe. You know, get a couple chips or half a chip. Oh, man. Yeah, they've demolished it. They've brought down the last section of Sam's Town in Tunica, completing the removal of the building months after the property closed back in November, falling 31 years in business. My goodness. We have seen the life cycle of an entire casino down in Tunica. Sam's Town, they just crushed it. What was the first one? Like, if you went down Highway 61 into Tunica, we would always just go to the first casino we saw. And I forget which one it was. But we would go down there and be like, yep, we're here. Let's go. And we would just go. We'd only play blackjack. Rivera, it's the only game worth playing in the whole place. My buddy
7: only
1: Chad.
7: Only blackjack?
1: Only blackjack. I only play blackjack. Here's why. Very simple rules. There's a way to play. And so you only have to half pay attention. And here's the thing about playing blackjack at a casino. Once they understand how you're playing by the book. You're playing the Hoyle book. That's what you're playing. They'll quit asking you what to do because they know what you're going to do. And so it's a very easy game to play. You can drink. You can get comps. You can play, and it's a lot of fun. But I guess it's the one where you have more control over the outcome than any other of the casino.
7: Sure. No, I learned how to play poker 2 months ago, and I already forgot how to play. But it was fun. I won the game.
1: Yeah, my buddy Chad used to play Caribbean stud poker. I'm like, what are you doing? You're throwing your money away. Let's go play blackjack. He was a terrible decision maker. All right, so there you go. Sam's Town. It's been crushed. I wonder if anybody went to go take a brick from the old Sam's Town like they used to with, you know, the Berlin Wall. All right, 683-0989 is my number. We're gonna turn Josh into a casino gambler. What do you say? You got, give Josh any gambling tips. We're going to get him down to, I'm going to take him. We're going to cash in your $100 trillion. All right. Why did CNBC say all these awful things about the state of Tennessee? The worst state in which to live.
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16: Have you ever felt like the weight of the world rested on your shoulders? This was an overwhelming burden one soldier would learn to bear. Russia, 1983. Stanislav Petrov was the duty officer at one of the Soviet Union's missile detection facilities, when on September 26th, his monitors detected what appeared to be five U.S. missiles heading towards his homeland. With little time to act, Petrov faced a crucial choice of whether to report the possible threat to his superiors, who in turn would launch a counterattack that would lead to all-out nuclear war. In the end, Petrov would treat the readings as a false alarm, which was later proven true after it was determined that satellites had mistaken the reflection of the sun off of clouds for attacking missiles. While initially reprimanded by his superiors, Petrov would later gain international recognition for his decision that veritably saved the world. And yet, he would humbly brush aside such praise eventually leaving the military to care for his ailing wife and live as a simple farmer before ultimately passing away in 2017 at the age of 77. How might we, like Stanislav Petrov, be instruments of peace in a world threatened by destruction for more than just nuclear weapons?
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1: Josh, remind me to tell you about the time I took my autistic brother to Vegas and we got kicked out of the casino because he was counting cards. That was
7: you
1: quite
7: can't just tell
1: weekend.
7: It now? I want to know now.
1: That's quite the story. Doc, I'll tell it later. I don't know. I have to rack my brain for the details of the story. But yeah, my autistic brother counting cards. It was dramatic. All right, CNBC has put out one of their list of worst places to live in 2026, and tops on the list is the state of Tennessee, which, by the way, the criteria for evaluating a good place to live, just so you know, it's either not enough abortion, not enough communism, or not gay enough. I'm serious. When you read the rationale, when you read the rubrics of why Tennessee is the worst place to live, it's one of those three things. So what do you think it is? Remember, what do you think it is? You think Tennessee's not doesn't have enough abortions? It's not commie enough? Or if it's not gay enough? Like, it's one of those three.
7: Out of the three, I'd say probably commie, maybe?
1: That it's not communist enough. And so that's a good guess. Because that comes up a lot. That comes up a lot. Like, for instance, Georgia, it says Georgia is another of the five states, of the five worst states, with no public accommodation law protecting non-disabled people, minimal worker protections, particularly when it comes to the right to organize. So yet Georgia is not commie enough. Louisiana has a high violent crime rate, which is probably true. And then you've got Texas. Let's see. Texas not communist enough. They don't have enough health care, not enough free health care for people. Let's see. And then Tennessee. Here we go. Tennessee, the worst place to live in 2026. Tennessee is not gay enough. Here we go. Tennessee Republicans, led by Governor Bill Lee, make no apologies for a rash of state laws targeting the LGBTQ plus community, including a so-called bathroom law requiring transgender people to use facilities designed for their sex at birth. The state also explicitly bars localities from adopting their own anti-discrimination ordinances. To underscore the point, Lee signed a resolution earlier this year designating June Nuclear Family Month. Okay. Its sponsors deliberately timed the observance to coincide with the month when Tennessee's more than 300,000 LGBTQ plus people celebrate Pride. So there you have it. Oh, and also, inclusiveness isn't the only area where the volunteer state falls short. Tennessee also has one of the highest violent crime rates in the nation, according to FBI statistics, and has the third highest rate of drug deaths, according to the United Health Foundation. Well, but here's what's odd. First of all, people have made the point. If you take the crime in Memphis and Shelby County out of Tennessee, then you've got a completely different makeup of a state, which is true. Just mathematically, it's true. That doesn't mean that Shelby County is less part of Tennessee. The other thing here is it says that the strength in Tennessee is air quality. Like, it gets an F and everything else, but the air quality is good. Well, not if you ask the people down by the supercomputer. But overall, they justify calling Tennessee the worst state to live in. It's a worse state to live in than Louisiana. It's a worse state to live in than West Virginia. It's a worse state to live in than New Jersey. It's worse than all these places, yet so many people are moving to Tennessee from California and from Texas and from everywhere. All moving to Tennessee, one of the fastest growing states in the union, is also the worst, not one of the worst state to live in on account of it not being gay enough. I'm serious. It all falls under one of those three criteria. Criterion? Regardless, it's not enough abortion, not enough communism, and not gay enough. That's it. Although, I would argue that anybody, gay, straight, other, can make a really good life anywhere they go, so long as they're being treated equally. Because all these protections they talk about for people of different sexual orientations, that doesn't really seem like equality to me. That seems like they want special rules. Go out, be who you are, be successful.
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27: Would you willingly risk death for the good of your countrymen? This was the overwhelming patriotism one man heroically possessed. Poland, 1940. Underground resistance leader Witold Pilecki was given a selfless mission to infiltrate and report on the conditions his compatriots faced while imprisoned in the infamous death camp, Auschwitz. To do so, Pilecki willingly allowed himself to be arrested by the Nazis during a street roundup in Warsaw. Once inside, Pilecki not only established an underground resistance within the camp, but also assisted in escapes, even giving up his own early escape plans for an inmate in greater danger. Eventually, though, Pilecki made a 100-kilometer escape journey on foot in 1943, after which he prepared an exhaustive report for Allied forces, which was tragically ignored and regarded as too horrifying to be true. Furthermore, even after the Nazi occupation, Pilecki faced further imprisonment by the Polish communist regime, who would unjustly execute him after a sham trial in 1948. However, Witold Pilecki would gain the recognition he deserved when his true story was released after the fall of communism, earning him the acclaim of his fellow countrymen, who forever remember him as a symbol of selfless patriotism.
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28: Fox News, I'm Tom Graham. South Carolina Governor Henry McMaster naming Lindsey Graham's sister to carry out his remaining Senate term after his death last weekend.
29: Lindsey took care of his little sister in years long departed. It's my honor to ask his little sister, Darlene Graham, to finish his work for him now.
28: She's expected to stay in the role while a special election takes place. California launching an incentive to keep electric vehicles moving in the state.
2: Governor Gavin Newsom says starting later this summer, Californians buying their first electric vehicle with a retail price of up to $50,000 can drive home with $3,500 off. This is part of a new rebate program bill the governor signed dedicating more than $135 million for what Newsom calls an affordable clean car future.
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5: 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Stop and go from Warford Street. One lane open, 40 West at Hollywood Street, giving a big, big slow in that area. I'm Michael Higgins with your total traffic.
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6: 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In about half an hour, we will play Name Drop, our fabulous prize for Name Drop this afternoon. That's not in front of me. Maybe Josh Rivera has it in front of him. What is our fabulous prize this afternoon, Josh?
8: Malco Movie Passes.
6: Oh, this is actually big time this week. We have the Odyssey in theaters. One on Friday? Maybe what? They always release these things on Thursday nights.
8: Yeah, Thursday, Friday, the weekend.
6: So silly. It used to be Friday night was for movies. Tuesday night was for new releases. Well, I should say Tuesdays, new releases at the record store. But now it's Thursday is the new Friday and Monday is the new Tuesday. Or sometimes they'll just release records on Spotify with no notice. It's like all of a sudden, boom, you get a new Miley Cyrus record or something, a new Kanye West record, boom, just like that. Sometimes, Rivera, I will find out on Spotify that one of my favorite bands has a new album out because there's no build-up. You know, it used to be where you had a build-up. They'd release a single. And you'd be like, oh, it's off the new record. I can't wait till this new record drops. And then you'd wait in line at Cats or Pop Tunes Monday night at midnight, Tuesday. And then you'd get the record and you'd sit in your car and you'd listen to it. That's how records used to be. Movies were kind of the same way. You would wait in line for tickets to the movie. I remember when those prequels came out for Star Wars. It was hundreds of nerds camping out for tickets dressed up as Star Wars characters. And I miss that kind of stuff. So now everything is on demand. That said, Malco Movie Passes, that's our fabulous prize, The Odyssey, Christopher Nolan's adaptation of Homer's epic poem, The Odyssey, in theaters. So we'll do that in about half an hour. I'm just getting word here. The city of Memphis is investigating two council members. What? The city of Memphis has hired independent counsel to investigate two city council members and a city council staffer. The individuals under investigation are Memphis City Council Chairwoman Jana Swearingen Washington, Councilman J.B. Smiley Jr., and Memphis City Council Administrator Ashley Hayes, according with a person familiar. Let's see. City Attorney Tanera Gibson has hired Brian Faunin, a Memphis attorney, to investigate swearing.

0: Washington, Washington, J.B. Smiley, and Ashley Hayes. This is all according to reporting from Sam Hardiman of the Daily Memphian, along with Bill Drees. I want to find out what this is all about. I do know Brian Fawnin. His little sister and I went to school together, and I believe that she is also an attorney. I think that my dad worked with his dad as well. Oh, so there you have it. So the city of Memphis has hired legal counsel to investigate a couple of council people, to include J.B. Smiley Jr. I'm looking forward to seeing what that's all about. We will report more as it develops. Right now, though, we've got plenty to get into. Trending topics, viral videos, breaking news. It all happens online these days. Social media, such a big part of our lives, our daily routines. It's how you keep up with news. You can follow the Nation of Jake on Facebook, Instagram, or X, at Nation of Jake. 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And you can follow Josh Rivera at Josh J. Rivera 12, the producer of the Nation of Jake. All right, first things first. Over the weekend, we were shocked to hear about Lindsey Graham's passing, especially since we were all waiting to hear about Mitch McConnell. Mitch McConnell has been rumored to be brain dead in a hospital in Kentucky or in D.C. or somewhere. So there are a lot of people all last week, they wanted proof of life of Mitch McConnell, Senator McConnell, who, you know, he's had a lot of public episodes where he would freeze. And they talked about how he had a spill. He lost consciousness and he was in the hospital. Then that was followed by a bunch of his colleagues and friends talking about how they spoke. They had 20-minute conversations. Mitch McConnell was lucid. He was up to date on everything. He was recovering in the hospital. Well, it wasn't until the weekend that Mitch McConnell posted a photo of himself with his Chinese wife in a hospital bed, but fully clothed. He was wearing jeans with a button-down shirt, which I thought was odd. It's like, why would you get up and then get dressed and put on your pants and then get back into your hospital bed to pose for a picture? He was holding a copy of the Washington Post. Was it the Post? Yeah, I believe it was the Post. It had a photo of the Texas A&M player they took in the draft there, the Nationals. But still, people were saying, it's AI. That's AI. They're trying to fake everybody out. Rivera, you saw the photo, right?
1: I did see the video, the picture you were talking about, yeah.
0: Is anything about it make you think it's AI?
1: No, not really.
0: No, me neither. It does seem kind of weird that Mitch McConnell in his state, although he didn't want to look like, you know, being in a hospital gown, that's a vulnerable position. You don't want to be photographed in a hospital gown.
1: Everybody looks weak in a hospital gown.
0: You're right. You're right about that. That said, speaking of Mitch McConnell, we do have this. This is from the Reddit of the Bewitch the Republicans. These are the witches who try to cast spells and hexes on Republicans. These are just a bunch of lefty witches. It says here, do not face Mitch McConnell alone when astral projecting. His body might be weak, but I guess his astral projection is very strong. Here we have this from this witch. Today, while astral projecting, I summoned Mitch McConnell to try and weaken him so our hexing spells would work better. He is so powerful. I am not at a power level to do this alone. I barely escaped with my life, and I'm spiritually injured to a great amount, but I think I'll make it. I can't imagine what he would do to a new, unsuspecting witch. I'm scared that I will have to face him again soon if I ever want to continue astral projecting. I'm currently burning healing incense and drawing spiritual energy from my crystals to try and heal as quickly as possible. Be safe, everyone. Mitch McConnell is much stronger than I first imagined, and we'll have to do this together if we want to slay Mitch McConnell. So, if that's any indication of the man's spirit, I'd say that's a pretty good sign for Republicans, wouldn't you? Mitch McConnell, don't go astral projecting on the astral plane against Mitch McConnell. He's too powerful. He's too powerful. He's like a force ghost. Strike me down, I'll become more powerful than you can ever imagine. All right, Robert, what you got?
1: Well, we had the, not too long ago, we had the UFC fight right in front of the White House, which
0: yes.
1: I would say was pretty successful. I watched it, and I thought it was a pretty great production. Everything was cool. The background was awesome with the White House right there. It was just epic. I thought it was a good success.
0: Yeah, yeah, listen, if everybody liked Donald Trump, or if Donald Trump was a Democrat president, or if Joe Biden had orchestrated that, everybody would love it.
1: Oh, yeah, absolutely.
0: The media would love it. Everybody would say that was awesome. That was unprecedented. That was like nothing we've ever seen. That was so forward-thinking. That was the greatest thing ever in the world.
1: Yeah, well, we have a little over a month from now, we have the Freedom 250 Grand Prix of Washington, D.C., the IndyCar Street Race. Yeah, yeah. I remember talking about this, I think, a few months ago we had mentioned it. I think it might have been the fight, actually. But we're going to have the Freedom 250 race, and this time it's revealed that they're going to be doing it around the National Mall in Washington, D.C., and the president has some pretty cool news about it, too, talking about it.
2: Well, it's going to be a beautiful thing to watch, and this is the first racing event of its kind in Washington, D.C.'s history, happening as part of our great celebration of the 250th anniversary of American freedom. The American people are invited to come watch this once-in-a-lifetime total event, and Roger and General Motors and Fox and everybody else, I will say, it's free.
1: It's free. Anybody can go to go watch the IndyCar race at the National Mall. I think that's a lot more thrilling than a fight, in my opinion. I think fights are thrilling, but it's something about seeing really
0: fast cars.
1: So they're
0: going to set up a track around the National Mall and IndyCars. This is going to be an IndyCar race.
1: Yeah.
0: That's awesome.
1: That's amazing. Yeah,
0: that is awesome. Yeah, I know the F1 track down in Miami is actually around that stadium. The stadium where the Dolphins play.
1: Oh, it is? Okay.
0: Yeah. Yeah, Hard Rock Stadium, I guess it's called.
1: Yeah.
0: And that's where their F1 track is, so maybe it'll be like that. But yeah, an Indy race all around the National Mall. Let's go, man. I like stuff like this.
1: Yeah, it's very like cool. Mid-August, I believe. I think it's August 22nd they launched it. I don't want to get the date wrong. But, yeah, I'm excited for it, man. Honestly, I think it's going to be super cool.
0: Very cool. All right, we've got some problems in Texas, in Fort Worth, Texas. I think it was a week ago or so where there was a law enforcement officer in Texas who was confused about, say, the First Amendment. You know, he's talking about offensive speech. I think these guys need some retraining, because we have another incident here where a lady cop from Fort Worth is threatening to hand out tickets for offensive speech. And it's all on video here. Take a listen.
3: That ordinance means like music, not talking. If someone is offended by your talking, then we have a problem.
4: That is a constitutional violation of your rights. If you shut us down,
3: if they are offended by your speech, okay, then I'll write you the ticket, then we'll go from there.
5: Wait, you're going to take us for offensive speech?
3: Yes, absolutely.
5: Are you serious?
4: Speech. You're going to cite us for offensive speech.
3: Yes, it's called disorderly conduct.
4: No. Disorderly conduct has to be accompanied by conduct.
3: This is the conduct that you're doing.
4: I'm a retired police officer myself.
3: For who?
4: 26 years, federal law enforcement.
3: So it's federal. Justice. So this has nothing to do with local.
5: Wow.
3: It has nothing to do with local.
4: Yeah. Well,
3: do whatever you all need to think that you can do.
4: Whatever we think.
5: Wow.
4: It says 80 decibels.
3: And y'all know the law so well, I'm not going to let y'all.
6: So I just want to clarify. If anything is said that's offensive, you're going to write the ticket?
3: If someone complains that your language or what you're saying is offensive,
0: she'll give you a ticket, she says. These are street preachers. All right, these are the guys kind of like you see on Beale Street with the signs who go out there, and people like to get drunk and engage with them and yell at them.
1: The really tall signs, guys.
0: Yeah, the big tall signs say you're going to burn in hell, you know, for getting out here and fornicating and drinking and doing the things you're doing. In which, you know, people don't like to be judged. I'm fine with it, whatever. You know, you have your sign, you have your beliefs. I'm not going to start a fight with you about it. I might engage you in a conversation. We could have some fun. I had a buddy who would do that kind of stuff, and he would just have fun with these guys. That said, I didn't want the cops to lock them up because they were offending me or anybody else. But this is the second time we've seen the Fort Worth, Texas Police Department threatening to either write people tickets or arresting somebody over offensive speech. That's a huge problem. I think that the Fort Worth Police Department has counseled this officer, but they got to get it out of their heads that somehow if somebody finds something you're doing offensive, that you're going to get a ticket for it. Honestly, I would love it. I would love it if a law enforcement officer tried to ticket me because what I was saying, the content of what I was saying was offensive. Because that's a huge, like, First Amendment lawsuit, and you get paid. That and I think that would be worthwhile. Because I think this is a huge problem we're seeing. This is not the United Kingdom. All right? This is not one of these situations where, you know, we're going to see that, that First Amendment right, is it's first for a reason. That's why they wrote it first. Is the most important principle held dear by our founding fathers was the right to free speech. And more specifically, the inability of the government to interfere with it. All right, she tried to say it was disorderly conduct. It's like, no, that's something. And then this guy obviously knows what he's talking about. But this lady cop, or and last week the dude cop, cops of all genders, sexes, orientations, they shouldn't be doing this kind of stuff.
1: Wait, you said last week? Did I forget about this?
0: Maybe. But this is the second time. It was a dude cop in Fort Worth, Texas. He wasn't threatening to write tickets for offensive speech, but he did call it a gray area. He said that's a gray area if somebody's offended, because it was during like the gay bike ride, the naked bike ride.
1: Oh, I think I know what you're talking about.
0: Yeah.
1: Gotcha.
0: I'll have to find it, but this is the second time in a couple of weeks. And I don't like where it's going. So, all right, 683-0989. We've talked a lot about death today, whether it is the rumored death of Mitch McConnell, the actual death of Lindsey.
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8: Do you think you could survive with part of your brain missing? This was a puzzling phenomenon one man was capable of living with. Vermont, 1848. 25-year-old foreman Phineas Gage was tamping down explosives with an iron rod when suddenly the powder detonated and shot the instrument through his skull, damaging the front left portion of his brain. Miraculously, not only did Gage survive the accident, but his intellectual functions remained intact and was able to leave his home after just a month of recuperation, as the damaged portion of his brain had adapted and regenerated after the injury. And although he was unable to return to his previous profession, Gage found employment as a stagecoach driver in Chile, before returning to his mother's home in San Francisco, where he would ultimately pass away 12 years after his accident in 1860. Remarkably, the subsequent research into Gage's survival by contemporary and future scientists would lead to the creation of an entirely new field of medicine, earning Gage the title of the man who began neuroscience. As his story clearly showed that the brain was far more complex than previously believed. How might we, like Phineas Gage, inspire others by allowing our scars and pains to be transformed into instruments of healing and change?
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8: Can weapons of war be turned into instruments of peace? This was an intriguing contradiction one man sought to reconcile. Japan, 1942. Martial artist Morihei Ueshiba had gained renown as an invincible warrior amongst the soldiers he helped to train. However, he began to feel a strange dissatisfaction and hatred for conflict. And although he would never forsake his training, Ueshiba sought to find a way to use his skills to unite rather than divide. It was during the worst fighting of World War II that Ueshiba experienced a vision, during which he concluded that the real way of a warrior is the art of peace. Armed with this revelation, Ueshiba dedicated himself to creating a new martial art that one could use to protect themselves without injuring an opponent. And it was after constant refinement that he would give his new system a name, Aikido, which translates to the way of unifying energy, as the techniques he created would allow one to blend with an attacker rather than crush or destroy them. Morihei Ueshiba would continue to promote his art of peace until ultimately passing away in 1969. And yet, there are over 2 million Aikido practitioners worldwide that aim to keep his unique spirit of unity alive.
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0: In addition to the passing of Senator Lindsey Graham, we also got word 78-year-old Sam Neill has died. A brief and sudden illness. We're seeing a lot more of that, aren't we? A brief and sudden illness. Of course, Sam Neill will probably be best known for his role in the Jurassic Park franchise. Now, there's a lot of people who don't like the fact that he's best known for his work as the guy with the neckerchief in Jurassic Park. But he kept doing those movies. He kept showing up. And I guess, you know, it was such a big movie, was Jurassic Park. I mean, you know, if you go into how that movie was made, they were going to do stop motion, but they figure out how to do the dinosaurs in a different way. Like, yeah, they were going to do like stop motion. It was going to look like the old Jason and the Argonauts, but then motion smoothing is what did it. It was the advent of motion smoothing. So they were able to make these dinosaurs look real. But, you know, Sam Neill was at the time a veteran actor. The kind of guy, I mean, he wasn't a big star, more of a character actor. But that was the one where, like, oh, Jurassic Park guy. But he was also in a movie called Event Horizon, if you remember that one. Terrifying movie. It was a space horror movie.
1: I've been wanting to watch that movie for such a long time.
0: What's stopping you? Too scared?
1: No, I'm not scared.
0: You should be.
1: Keep not watching it.
0: You should be scared of it. It is terrifying. Of course, I was like 10 years old when it came out. I had no business watching it. But yeah, Event Horizon. Let's see, Sam Neill. He would show up in things. He was one of those guys who were like, oh yeah, I know that guy.
1: Yeah.
0: Let's see. He was so good too. He was always he could go serious. He could show up in a comedy if you needed him to. Let's see.
1: Did you ever watch Bicentennial Man?
0: I never saw Bicentennial Man with Robin Williams.
1: Yeah, he's in that movie.
0: All right. He was in The Piano. That won a lot of awards.
1: Yeah, Piano.
0: Piano was really big.
1: Hunt for Red October.
0: Yeah, he was in that one, wasn't he? Not a huge part, but a good meaty role. He showed up in Thor Ragnarok for a second.
1: He did.
0: As I recall. He was just one of those working actor. Dead Calm was a movie when I was a kid that I never got to watch. I was too young, but I remember that being a big movie with him in it. But he was one of those guys where he became the character. He wasn't household name until about Jurassic Park, and then that was, well, of course, I mean, just a big movie. So yeah, Sam Neill, 78 years old. 78. So, I mean, by the time he did Jurassic Park, I mean, he'd already had like a 20-year start to his career. So there's a lot of stuff. He would have been a good James Bond, I think. Like a young Sam Neill. I could see him as a 007.
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4: Have you ever felt like the weight of the world rested on your shoulders? This was an overwhelming burden one soldier would learn to bear. Russia, 1983. Stanislav Petrov was the duty officer at one of the Soviet Union's missile detection facilities when on September 26th, his monitors detected what appeared to be 5 U.S. missiles heading towards his homeland. With little time to act, Petrov faced a crucial choice of whether to report the possible threat to his superiors, who in turn would launch a counterattack that would lead to all-out nuclear war. In the end, Petrov would treat the readings as a false alarm, which was later proven true after it was determined that satellites had mistaken the reflection of the sun off of clouds for attacking missiles. While initially reprimanded by his superiors, Petrov would later gain international recognition for his decision that veritably saved the world. And yet, he would humbly brush aside such praise, eventually leaving the military to care for his ailing wife and live as a simple farmer before ultimately passing away in 2017 at the age of 77. How might we, like Stanislav Petrov, be instruments of peace in a world threatened by destruction for more than just nuclear weapons?
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8: A successor named. I'm Lee Silicera, Fox News. South Carolina Governor Henry McMaster has announced who will temporarily fill the Senate seat left vacant by the sudden death of Senator Lindsey Graham.
9: Republican Governor Henry McMaster said the seat in the U.S. Senate held by the late Lindsey Graham will, for now, stay in the family.
10: It's my honor to ask his little sister, Darlene Graham, to finish his work for him now.
9: McMaster said President Trump thought the decision was a great idea. Darlene Graham said while she might be a novice to national politics, people who knew her brother well are behind her.
11: He thought the world of his staff and colleagues, and with their support, I feel confident.
9: Darlene Graham will be essentially a caretaker for the seat as South Carolina prepares for a special election in August to select a new Republican nominee.
8: Fox's Kunal Scott. U.S. Central Command says it began launching a new round of strikes against Iran. CENTCOM says the targets include coastal surveillance systems and drone and missile systems. This is the third consecutive night of strikes against Iran. President Trump, speaking at the White House now, says that the U.S. hitting Iran hard. Protests in Maine after the deadly shooting of a driver by an ICE agent.
12: Apparently there are no cameras involved. Body cameras were not on the agents, and so we have no video evidence of what occurred in this case.
8: Maine Independent Senator Angus King and the Associated Press is reporting the driver was not the target of the warrant. Immigrant rights groups say the driver was a 26-year-old man from Colombia. Senator King says Homeland Security Secretary Mark Wayne Mullen said the man weaponized his vehicle against agents before he was shot. Wall Street stocks rose following this latest round of strikes on Iran. The Dow lost 138, the Nasdaq off 408. 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
13: Today, all Shelby County General Sessions criminal and municipal courts will be closed due to flooding damage. Since June 30th, the Criminal Justice Center at 201 Poplar has been undergoing repairs after a water main break, which prompted the Shelby County Health Department to close the building as the loss of water service created sanitation concerns. Not only has flooding been a problem, but extreme heat temperatures inside the building have been a contributing factor as well. There is no timeline as of yet for when repairs will be completed. And LeGerald Vick, a former basketball star for the University of Kansas, has been charged with attempted first-degree murder after authorities claim he shot a man at a July 4th party in Fraser. Prior to playing for the Jayhawks from 2015 to 2019, he was a standout player at Douglas High School. During an argument, the victim attempted to flee, but Vic pursued him and shot him in the back. Vic's bond is set at $1.5 million.
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15: 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East Leg of 240. It's 240 east of Highway 385. We have an accident working right now. Also, road work has one lane open on 40 North Leg, 40 westbound at Hollywood Street. I'm Michael Higgins with your total traffic.
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0: Nation of Jake, News Talk 98.9, The Roar of Memphis. We have reached hour number three.
18: Yes, have some.
0: The third shift, also known in some circles as Demon Time.
19: Demon Time.
0: That's right, Demon Time on a Monday.
19: Demon Time.
0: In the Nation of Jake. All right, we've got, let's see, some a little bit of breaking news here. A couple of Memphis City Council members being investigated for what we don't know yet. That said, we will, oh my goodness, what world? Oh, there we go. That buzz is back. We got gremlins, demons, running throughout the east of Memphis studios. Sometimes you just gotta bang around until you get them out of here. Demons out! Demons out.
19: Demon time.
0: It's literal. All right, let's see. Where were we? Oh, yeah, investigation into a couple of Memphis City Council members. Let's see. The person who is familiar with the situation is not authorized to speak publicly, but the person familiar does say that it's regarding potential violations of the city's code of ethics as well as potential violations of state, local, and federal laws. The issues may be ongoing, as reported by Sam Hardiman and Bill Drees of the Daily Memphian. The Memphis City Council members being investigated are Chairwoman Jana Swearingen Washington, along with Councilman J.B. Smiley Jr., and Memphis City Council Administrator Ashley Hayes. So we will try to find out more as that develops. Also coming up, maybe we'll get into the dust up with Steve Mulroy in his op-ed in the USA Today. He has offended law enforcement, essentially saying that police are being trained to kill. And in his op-ed in the USA Today, Steve Mulroy unknowingly undermines his own point. We'll get into that. We'll also look for any late-breaking news and headlines here in this edition of The Nation of Jake. 683-0989 is my number. We got the Major League Baseball Home Run Derby coming up tonight. Josh Rivera and I have bet another $100 trillion on the Home Run Derby. I have picked Jordan Walker of the St. Louis Cardinals. Name, I know it's Munetaka Murakami, something like that. My apologies to the Murakami family for not getting that right, if I was errant in the pronunciation. Right now, though, I ask you to call 683-0989, 683-0989 to play a little game.
20: What's your name, dude?
3: Nation of Jake's 5 o'clock name drop.
20: Drop?
0: Say it! Say it! All right. This afternoon, our contestant for name drop playing for Malco Movie Passes is Dan. Dan, welcome into the Nation of Jake. What's going on?
21: Oh, good afternoon, Jake and Josh. How are y'all?
0: We're doing well. Doing great. Well, dude. Yep. How was your weekend, Dan?
21: Oh, man, it was fabulous. Got a lot of work done. I missed a car show out in Arlington on Saturday. I thought it was Sunday, but got a lot of work done. Just I love when I make my little honey-do list, and I get about at least half the list done.
0: Yeah, I had a bit of a dramatic weekend. I don't know, Dan, it's like no good deed goes unpunished. You know, my family, I live with a bunch of women. I live with my wife, who is a woman, biological, and identifies as, and my daughters, who at this point in their lives, they're both biologically female, and they identify as such. They cannot stand the sight of these tree roaches, Dan. You got tree roaches at your place?
21: Tree roaches? I've never heard of tree roaches. You can call those roaches. Little, like, cave crickets?
0: No, they're just like roaches, dude. They're brown. They fly around
21: like
0: a little bit.
21: Old, like, yeah, like a New York City roach, kind of black
0: and
21: brown.
0: Yeah, a roach. Like Joe's apartment roach.
21: Roaches. Yeah, yeah. Yeah.
0: If you got trees, you get a lot of them. They run around outside. They scurry. Sometimes they get in the house. I don't mean to say, Dan, I got a Joe's apartment situation going on, but from time to time, a roach will make its way into the house. That's just life in the South, right?
21: Yep.
0: My kids act like it is a violation of their space if they ever encounter a roach. They can't just smash it, pick it up, throw it away. You know, they've got to make a big scene. They got to make a big issue of the roaches. So what I'll do is I'll go in with my dustbuster, I'll suck up the roach, and then I'll just, it's like, I have like a roach aquarium. Like, it's a little, like, you can see it. Like, I suck up the roach in the dustbuster, and Dan, I say, you home now. And then the roach lives there until it dies. So it's kind of like a, I don't know what you call it, like an ant farm for roaches, but it's my dustbuster.
21: Yeah. Like a terrarium or something.
0: Like a terrarium, yes. Thank you. Thank you. I was looking for the word. So I decided, you know what? Maybe I'll put down some of these bait stations, these combat bait stations. And I put them throughout the home. And my dog got into one of them. And I heard about it on Sunday morning. It was screaming. And then it was a rush. I was just looking, wait, what's the active ingredient in this thing? And my wife is on the phone with a vet. Like, my wife is ready. My wife doesn't even know if the dog has ingested any of the bait. My wife is just on the phone with a vet, and I'm thinking to myself, oh, my goodness, this is going to be an all-day thing.
21: Yeah,
0: this is going to be terrible.
21: Some water and, like, charcoal tabs or something.
0: Well, the first thing you got to do, like I did, Dan, was I looked up, all right, what is the hazard here? And everything that I saw, Dan, online said that the plastic encasing the roach bait is more dangerous than the roach bait. Okay? And so I thought that was good news.
21: Yeah.
0: I thought, I was like, hey, that's good news. You know, this particular bait is very low toxicity to dogs. You know, they put the disclaimer, the warning on the box, Dan, because they have to. Right? So I'm trying to make my wife feel better, saying, hey, it just says this is not a big hazard to a dog. It didn't matter. It didn't matter, Dan. It didn't matter. She wanted to take the dog to the vet because she wanted
21: just
0: to she wanted to appeal to authority. Well, here's the problem I had with that is, let's say the dog didn't eat the bait, right, because the bait was still in it. The dog may have licked it.
21: Right.
0: And I said, do I really want to drag my dog to the vet? She'll be scared out of her mind. And then they're going to induce vomiting, and that can't be fun for the dog over something that's probably not an issue.
21: I imagine dogs these days probably have to worry more about high fructose corn syrup from all the table scraps and roach bait.
0: There's that. And so all I did was this, man. I just used some common sense. I researched it, and it turns out, Dan, that this active ingredient in this roach bait, you know what it's also used for?
21: I don't.
0: To kill fleas.
21: Okay.
0: On dogs.
21: Hey,
0: in a medicine,
21: there you go.
0: In a medicine called Frontline that they use to kill the... So I was like, babe, we can't... I'm not... Because all I'm thinking is this is going to take all day. Sunday at the vet. It's going to cost me minimum $300.
21: Oh, meanwhile, absolutely.
0: Meanwhile, Nova the dog is bouncing around like, I want to go play. So I'm like, oh, I volunteered to stay home all day and just keep an eye on the dog. That was my weekend. So that it all came about, Dan, because I was just trying to kill the roaches, dude. I was just trying to take care of a problem.
21: I get it. Yeah. Those seals around the windows and doors, they shrink up and dry up, and I've got a few little ants and stuff getting in.
0: There's that website
21: like Do Your Own Pest Control. Got a lot of cool stuff, you know. I have my battles with roaches. I won the battle, but we're still waging the war.
0: I hear you, buddy. All right, Dan, let's play some name drop. I didn't mean to unload on you like that. You talked about the honeydew
21: list.
0: No,
21: man, I appreciate it. I'm a fairly loquacious person.
0: All right, fairly loquacious. I like it. You're verbose, gift of gab. I like it. All right,
21: yeah.
0: let's, uh, Let's do a little name drop here, man. I got an audio clip of somebody who is making headlines. I'm going to play it for you, Dan. At the end of the clip, I'll ask you to identify who is speaking in today's clip by dropping his or her name. If you are correct, Malco Movie Pass is for you. You can go check out Christopher Nolan's The Odyssey. You can go check out Supergirl, Young Washington, whatever's playing at Malco Pictures. You, sir, can check it out. However, if you are wrong or if you fail to drop a name, then I'll insult you. As much as I like you, I will insult you and send you packing. You ready to play?
21: I am.
0: All right, listen up. Here we go, Dan. Here's your clip.
11: My brother was the most amazing person, outstanding leader, and just a genuinely good man. It is such a privilege to get to finish some of his important work, and I promise to work hard over the next several months to support the president and carry forward the efforts of my brother on behalf of the citizens of South Carolina and the United States.
0: All right, Dan, for Malco Movie Passes, I want you to drop that name.
21: Is that Lindsey Graham's sister, Darlene Nordon?
0: Drop! That is correct. I would have taken Darlene Graham. I would have taken Graham.
21: Yeah,
0: I would have taken the maiden name.
21: Yeah, she was Graham at one point in time, but now I guess she's not.
0: Dan, how do you feel about the appointment of Lindsey Graham's sister to take over for his Senate seat in the interim by the governor of South Carolina?
21: You know, I mean, I guess it's precedent because it seems to be whenever somebody in the Senate dies, if they got a next of kin or a husband or wife, they just put them in there. I guess they've been vetted. I want to say there was some Michigan senator when he died, they just put his wife in there, and then she ran for Senate. I thank God. I can't remember her name, but I think
0: you're talking about Debbie Dingell, yeah?
21: Yeah.
0: Debbie Dingell.
21: I can see her mascara running right now as I think about it.
0: Yeah, that a little different because she ran for the seat and won it after this. This is more in line with what they call a widow's succession or a widow's mandate. It historically provided a way for state governors to appoint a temporary successor to fill a sudden vacancy. This eight times, I think this has happened. Eight wives.
21: Wow. Okay.
0: Have served in this capacity dating back to, let's see, Hattie Caraway was appointed in 1931 to succeed her husband, Thaddeus Caraway. That was, let's see, 1931, a Democrat from Arkansas. Rose McConnell Long was appointed and subsequently elected in 1936 to fill the remainder of the term following the death of Huey P. Long out of Louisiana.
21: Oh, yeah, Kingfish.
0: Yeah, Huey Long. That was like back in the boss.
21: He
0: was the guy but down in Louisiana for a long time.
21: Yeah,
0: then,
21: he'd make Boss Crump blush.
0: Yeah.
21: Stuff he did.
0: We have Vera Callahan Bushfield, a Republican from South Dakota, was appointed in 1948 following the death of her husband, Harlan Bushfield. Let's see. How about this person? Muriel Humphrey. You ever heard of the name of Humphrey?
21: Yeah, I've heard of the Rhode Island Humphreys?
0: Minnesota, Hubert Humphrey.
21: Oh, there you go.
0: You may have heard about.
21: Oh, yeah, the president.
0: Hubert. Yeah, Hubert Humphrey, Hubert H. Humphrey. Let's see, Maren Pittman Allen. I could go on. I'm not going to give you all of them, but it's not unprecedented. In fact, it's widely accepted. In this case, a little bit different because Senator Lindsey Graham was a bachelor. He did not have a spouse, but his sister. I've learned a lot about Senator Lindsey Graham over the past couple of days. Pretty interesting story. He was 21 years old. He was in college at University of South Carolina. His mom died of cancer when his sister was 11, and then 15 months later, their father died. So I think that Darlene went to go live with her aunt until Lindsey finished college, at which point he raised her from age 13 on, became her legal guardian for the purposes of being a beneficiary and all that. So the two are obviously very close. She seems as good as any person to serve as an interim senator. But because it's politics, you're going to get a lot of people hollering and yelling and screaming.
21: right.
0: Did you have an opinion on Lindsey Graham?
21: I know he was a big supporter of Trump, but yeah, I remember back in 2021 on the January 6th, I remember him kind of throwing his hands up and kind of saying, "I've had it, you know, count me out," or something, some kind of words that effect. And I'm like, you know, Trump's a big fan of loyalty. You know, if you throw him under the bus, he's going to be like an elephant. He's going to remember that. But I guess they made amends and they supported each other.
0: Yeah,
21: but,
0: listen, man, it's politics. I mean, you go and look, the relationship between Donald Trump has been fraught with a lot of senators. Ted Cruz, those two didn't get along. Marco Rubio, when he was a senator and a political opponent.
21: Oh, yeah, absolutely.
0: You know, with Lindsey Graham, you know, we like to size guys up. We just size them up. And Lindsey Graham got sized up as a neocon warmonger. People speculated about him being gay because he was a bachelor at 71 years old. I think that there's a lot more to the guy, and we're learning a lot about him, you know, after his death, after his passing. And, you know, he's an interesting story, absolutely interesting guy. And I know that he seemed like he was well-liked in the Senate and in Congress,
21: yeah,
0: and in D.C. So I was shocked because we didn't read about him being sick. He was just in Ukraine.
21: No.
0: Everybody was on a death watch for Mitch McConnell. And then you get the news that Lindsey Graham died. You're like, where did that come from?
21: Yeah. Yeah, 71. That's fairly young these days.
0: Yeah. Especially these days, especially for senators, when you think about
21: right.
0: how old these guys are, a lot of them. Chuck Grassley is 90-something years old. I mean, Mitch McConnell, mid-80s. So, yeah, it'll be interesting to see what happens now. But in the meantime, Dan, you're the winner of a couple of Malco movie passes. Congratulations. Appreciate you playing. Appreciate you listening.
21: Absolutely. One thing before I go, I would have liked to have seen Montana.
0: Tony Montana?
21: No, from the movie. Sam Neill.
0: Oh, yeah. What movie was that? What are you talking about?
21: Hunt for the Red October.
0: Oh, okay, yeah. All right.
21: Give me one ping, Vasily.
0: I saw it once when I was a very young man. I've not watched that. I've not revisited that one.
21: Yep. Whenever it comes on, if you're working during the house, you got to sit down, devote about 5 or 10 minutes to it. Then you can come back to it. Hell, it's on like 3 hours, 3.5 hours or something.
0: Yeah, I'll check it out, man. I thought you were talking about Scarface for a minute. Like, what are you talking about? All right.
21: Get
0: out of here, Dan. Appreciate it. All right. 683-0989 is my number. Anything you got for me, send it along. We'll see if we can find out more about this investigation into a couple of city council members. This is reported not long ago. Also, Steve.
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4: How would you feel if you weren't recognized for an historic contribution? The greatest stories are often left unrecorded behind the scenes. Hollywood, 1939. Actress and dancer Karen Marsh was hired by MGM as Judy Garland's stand-in for their latest film, The Wizard of Oz, as the two were strikingly similar in build and height. To avoid Garland the tedium of being on set while cameras were being adjusted, Marsh would continually pace through the land of Oz until each scene was properly framed for the former to step in. And although hers were the feet that famously tapped the legendary ruby slippers together, as a stand-in, Marsh's role in the eventual masterpiece would go uncredited. Nevertheless, Marsh would continue acting and dancing until her career was cut tragically short by a plane crash in 1949, which she miraculously survived, but was told she would never dance again due to an injury to her left foot. However, she would prove her physicians wrong, and at over a century old, continues to donate her talents as a dance therapy instructor. Karen Marsh is one of the last surviving members of the Wizard of Oz, and has since gained the recognition she deserves as an ambassador at fan events and reunions, as she relentlessly perseveres down her own lengthy Yellow Brick Road.
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0: All right, welcome back to the program. 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
0: 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All right. I'm looking more into this investigation into a couple of Memphis City Council members. Jana Swearingen Washington and Councilman J.B. Smiley, according to a person familiar with the situation, are being investigated. The city has hired Brian Faunin, a Memphis attorney, who I believe investigated Eden Ford Jr. as well. Now we're getting word here. J.B. Smiley says he's not under investigation. He says that he was questioned, but he is not. He was told by the attorney that it really has nothing to do with him, which maybe that's part of the investigation. Maybe in the questioning, he wants to get your guard down to make you feel like it has nothing to do with you. They're saying that this has to do with violations of the city's code of ethics, as well as potential violations of state, local, and federal laws. These issues may be ongoing. So it's a little bit vague. We kind of know a few things here. Independent counsel has been retained by the city of Memphis to investigate one or more city council members for ethics violations, potential violations of law. I guess we'll have to see. We'll definitely keep an eye on it. Good reporting from Sam Hardiman and Bill Dries, the Daily Memphian.
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24: Would you willingly risk death for the good of your countrymen? This was the overwhelming patriotism one man heroically possessed. Poland, 1940. Underground resistance leader Witold Pilecki was given a selfless mission. to infiltrate and report on the conditions his compatriots faced while imprisoned in the infamous death camp, Auschwitz. To do so, Pilecki willingly allowed himself to be arrested by the Nazis during a street roundup in Warsaw. Once inside, Pilecki not only established an underground resistance within the camp, but also assisted in escapes, even giving up his own early escape plans for an inmate in greater danger. Eventually, though, Pilecki made a 100-kilometer escape journey on foot in 1943, after which he prepared an exhaustive report for Allied forces, which was tragically ignored and regarded as too horrifying to be true. Furthermore, even after the Nazi occupation, Pilecki faced further imprisonment by the Polish communist regime, who would unjustly execute him after a sham trial in 1948. However, Witold Pilecki would gain the recognition he deserved when his true story was released after the fall of communism, earning him the acclaim of his fellow countrymen, who forever remember him as a symbol of selfless patriotism.
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5: Fox News, I'm John Saucier. South Carolina Senator Lindsey Graham's sister Darlene Graham Nordahl has been appointed by Governor Henry McMaster to serve as interim senator, finishing out her late brother's term.
6: It is such a privilege to get to finish some of his important work, and I promise to work hard over the next several months to support the president and carry forward the efforts of my brother.
5: She's said to be sworn in tomorrow afternoon. A man is dead after an ICE-involved shooting in Biddeford, Maine this morning. Maine Senator Angus King is calling for a full and transparent investigation.
12: Apparently, there are no cameras involved. Body cameras were not on the agents, and so we have no video evidence of what occurred in this case.
5: Authorities there say this guy was shot after allegedly weaponizing his vehicle during an encounter with ICE agents. 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
3: 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We've reached the All-Star break, everybody. It is the more or less the halfway point of the baseball season. Tonight, they will have the Home Run Derby as part of the All-Star festivities in Philadelphia, Pennsylvania's Citizens Bank Park, the home ballpark of the Philadelphia Phillies. Been there many times. Great ballpark. All the fans are really into baseball there, man. They actually have a couple of cheesesteak places in the ballpark. So it's going to be a wild scene. I'm happy about the new format of the Home Run Derby. Only because it kind of brings me back to when I was a kid. There was one Home Run Derby, I forget which year. It was in Baltimore. I remember where it was, Josh, because they had just built Oriole Park at Camden Yards. And that was the blueprint of the new style ballpark. In fact, AutoZone Park in downtown Memphis looks a lot like Oriole Park at Camden Yards. A lot of brick, industrial-type infrastructure around it. You know, it's very much the blueprint is Oriole Park at Camden Yards. I remember the first All-Star game there. They did the Home Run Derby. And Junior Griffey. Ken Griffey Jr., who had one of the, if not the most beautiful left-handed swing of any major league hitter, there was a lot of, anticipation for him to hit because they built a warehouse out in right field. Beyond the right field wall, beyond the ballpark, there was a warehouse that was built. And they were wondering if Junior Griffey was going to hit the warehouse. And throughout the Home Run Derby, he kept on getting closer and closer to hitting the warehouse when finally he did hit the warehouse. And it was a huge moment when Junior Griffey hit the warehouse in Camden Yards. But that's when they let the Home Run Derby breathe. Then it got to the point some years later where they put him on a clock. And so these guys are just swinging fast and furious for their lives. They started doing this split screen where you just really couldn't tell if something was a home run or not. It was just so, it was very chaotic. So hopefully with this format they're going to have, you're going to be able to see a full shot of a home run because there's nothing like it. There's nothing like the home run, the awesome display of power from guys like Kyle Schwarber or Jordan Walker or Munetake Murakami or any of those great ball players you know so well. So hopefully it'll be all right. It's on Netflix, which, I mean, I have a Netflix subscription, so, I mean, I'll be able to watch it. There's a lot of people who aren't going to be able to watch it, at least not readily. So it's a mixed bag with it, but I'm excited about the Home Run Derby tonight. Hey, this just in, turning our attention to some actual news. President Donald Trump has just made an endorsement in the congressional race in Tennessee's new 9th district, and you'll never believe it. Senator Brent Taylor of Eads has gotten Donald Trump's endorsement. Trump announced the endorsement in a post on Truth Social today, calling Senator Brent Taylor highly respected and a successful businessman and very popular state senator. So that's a pretty big endorsement on the Republican side of that District 9 race.

0: race, because I think there were a few Republicans who were looking for that. And one, I guess, Todd Warner over in Middle Tennessee, because that new 9th district, it stretches along the southern border of Tennessee from southeast Memphis all the way through Fayette County, all the way over, and then goes up to like Williamson County or something. It's a wild looking district. But there was another guy, is another Republican named Todd Warner. This, I believe, is the guy who was wearing like the MAGA flag as a cape in the Tennessee State House at one point. So this Todd Warner character, who I believe is also a state senator or maybe a representative. Is he a representative or a senator? Regardless, he serves in the Tennessee State House. He wears a MAGA flag as a cape. And so you know that this is absolutely devastating to Todd Warner for Brent Taylor to be the preferred MAGA Republican candidate in Tennessee's 9th district, which he'll go up against a Democrat in November. Of course, you got to get through the primaries first in August. So I guess congratulations to Senator Taylor. I mean, you know he wants that endorsement, and he's got it. All right, so we'll see if there's any more to that. All right, the other thing was this op-ed. The DA, Steve Mulroy, wrote an opinion piece in the USA Today about police training. Now, if you read the entire op-ed, Steve Mulroy makes it very clear he's talking about this specific training that he sat in on. He went to a week-long police training seminar by this company called Force Science, something of the like. It was in front of me. I guess it's not now. He wrote this, and he essentially says, we can't stop police killings if cops are trained to kill. Now, he's using this seminar, this training that he attended, and he kind of spins it into this broad brush language about police being trained to kill. I think that if you're going to write an opinion piece like this one, it should be narrowly focused on the training that you disagree with. If you go to a week-long use of force training and you come away with a handful of things that you did not like because of whatever political persuasion that you are, then of course you're going to be able to criticize it, because you know, police have a different perspective than, say, a DA, a soft on crime type DA. So it's like being among anybody in any field. You know, you might say, you know, they're not really taking this as seriously as they should. Let's say if we went to a seminar of district attorneys, of prosecutors, and they're talking about all the deals they cut or the offenders that they encounter or the victims of crime, they might generalize. They might be, I guess, dismissive in a way. You know, they might dispense with the nuance. They might not use the kid gloves. They might speak frankly and to a specific audience. So if I was sitting there and I was listening to a bunch of DAs or a bunch of doctors or just any profession where there's a certain set of, let's say, ideas that are understood, all right? And so, hey, we're all DAs here, or we're all law enforcement, or we're all doctors, or you just name it, whatever it is. We can dispense with all the formalities, and we can just get right to business. And they're not really worried about hurting people's feelings or sensitivities, because they're speaking frankly, and they're speaking cavalierly. That's kind of how I feel that Steve Mulroy was taking this in, is that I didn't realize that police talked this way. So he, essentially, his takeaway from this week-long training was that police are very cavalier with the way they use force, and they're being trained to kill people and to use force and to not de-escalate, even though this was a week-long training and he brings up like five or six ideas or turns a phrase that he didn't like. Now, when you've got a DA who represents a place like Shelby County and all the different municipalities of Shelby County, well, you are a representative and you are writing for a national publication. And when you write things that police are trained to kill, then yeah, you're probably going to upset some people. DAs can't prevent police killings if the police are trained to kill, which I'll just point out, if police are trained to kill, they're not very good at it. The training isn't any good, because you got to think about it. If police were trained to kill, they'd be killing a whole lot more people than they do. In fact, Steve Mulroy writes in his opinion piece about the numbers. He writes the following. More than 1,000 people are killed by police each year in the United States. So more than 1,000, which that means it's got to be in the ballpark of 1,000. I mean, more than 1,000 could mean more than 10,000, technically, but you would say more than 10,000 if that's what you meant. So let's say in the ballpark of 1,000 people are killed by police each year in the United States. And then he goes on to write, the vast majority of such incidents are justified. Okay, then. So let's take it down to the vast majority are justified. How many are unjustified? You're talking about a minuscule, scant, rounding error. You're talking about something that you yourself, in this opinion piece, are admitting is not even really a problem. The numbers we're talking about, if the 1,000 people killed by police each year, if the vast majority are justified, let's say, was a vast majority 90%, 95%, then you're talking about a very small number. It might number in the dozens of people killed by police unjustifiably. That's almost like cost of doing business stuff, isn't it? You're not going to prevent it all. And at which point, then, if it's unjustified, then you prosecute. Do you not? Well, what you don't do is you say, oh, these police are being trained to kill, and then turn around and say, it happens so seldom. If they were being trained to kill, then you would see way more killing. Honestly, what's more concerning to me are police officers who die in the line of duty. You know, it probably doesn't happen but about 100, maybe 150 times a year. But it's always unjustified. It's always unjustified. So, of course, when you write something like this, and by the way, when do you have time to sit down and write this stuff or take a week to go to some training? You should be working in the Shelby County DA's office trying to close cases, should you not? What are you doing? So we've got the reaction here. We've got, let's see, current and former leaders of the Tennessee DA's General Conference. So some of his fellow district attorneys, in a statement, they say, with his reckless words, it is General Mulroy who has failed in his responsibility. The role of a prosecutor is not to validate a political movement nor defend a profession. It is to apply the law impartially. Essentially saying, do your job. Your job is not to write your opinion for the USA Today, even though you probably love seeing his name up there. He loves the attention. We got Collierville Police Chief Dale Lane responded to Mulroy's op-ed comments. He says, I read District Attorney Mulroy's recent opinion piece. While constructive dialogue regarding law enforcement is vital, I was disappointed by the DA's decision to evaluate national police training through the lens of a single class and a handful of controversial cases. By presenting these events without broader context, the article leaves readers with the false impression that deadly force is a regular occurrence. Chief Lane also points out the ratio of police interactions versus use of force. On any given day, America's 800,000 law enforcement officers engage in millions of positive, safe public interactions that never make the evening news. In many high-stress encounters, officers actively choose to utilize de-escalation tactics instead of lawful lethal force, deliberately taking on higher personal risk to preserve life. Unfortunately, the DA's piece overlooks both these quiet successes and the stark reality of the dangers officers face from violent repeat offenders. Of course, Steve Mulroy, he's got to argue the point instead of saying, you know, maybe I did do those things. Maybe I am ascribing one singular entity, this force science training seminar, and projecting it across law enforcement all across the country. But he says the proper response to the opinion piece should be deep concern about this dangerous training, which has been given to law enforcement officers throughout Tennessee and the country, and not to shoot the messenger. I like how he's the one who gets to determine what the correct response should be to his opinion. See, this is my opinion, and the correct response to my opinion should be also my opinion. Like, all right, what kind of logic is that? That training and not stirring up intra-DA squabbling should be our focus. It's like, all right then. Then you should be more clear about what you experienced. Specific, one specific training. It was a week long, handful of things you didn't like, not to cast aspersions on national law enforcement. And then, of course, you undermine your own point when you yourself admit the vast majority of use of force by police is justified. It's not even really a problem. It's only a problem because the media wants it to be a problem, because it is politically expedient for you to view it as a problem.
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5: What's the boldest idea you've ever had? Sometimes, all it takes to bring people together is a single dream. Canada, 1977. Teenage athlete Terry Fox is diagnosed with a form of cancer that necessitated the amputation of his right leg. Nevertheless, Fox was grateful for the care he was given and sought to raise awareness about the importance of cancer research. And so, he proposed a bold idea: a solo run across the country, during which he sought to raise $24 million, or $1 per Canadian citizen at the time. Armed with a prosthetic running leg, Fox began his marathon of hope in 1980 at the tip of the Canadian East Coast. From there, he continued to run 26 miles per day, during which he was encouraged by fans of his noble cause. Unfortunately, after 143 days and 3,339 miles, Fox was forced to quit his run after his cancer had returned and spread to his lungs, which would lead to his untimely death at the age of 22 in 1981. However, not only has Terry Fox become a national hero, but more than $900 million have since been donated in his name toward the cause for a cure he gave his life for.
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0: All right, let's cover what we have learned this afternoon in the Nation of Jake. We learned a lot about the late Senator Lindsey Graham. I did. I didn't know much about him.
8: But I just want to make it really clear, I'm in the Hitler sucks wing of the Republican Party. What is this Hitler shit? I don't know. Anyway.
0: He seemed like he was always having a good time. I didn't know about his parents, his personal situation. 21 years old. Both his parents die within 15 months of one another. He finishes up college. He becomes his little sister's legal guardian. He raises her from age 13 on. And the other thing that stood out is I was reading about his net worth. You know, for a guy who was in the Senate, you know, making $200,000 a year for, you know, 20 plus years he was in the Senate, he was a very frugal or just lived modestly. I think he lived in the same house in Seneca, South Carolina since 1993. Cost $164,000. He was worth $1.5 million. I mean, usually we read about congressmen who go in as paupers and come out as moguls. The net worth of Nancy Pelosi while serving in Congress. A lot of them. But not Lindsey Graham. So, shocking. The death of Senator Lindsey Graham. He will be replaced with his sister, a little sister that he raised, Darlene Graham Nordone. So interesting development there. Rivera, what did you learn this afternoon?
9: I learned that you know blackjack pretty well.
0: Yeah, I know blackjack. It's the only game. It's the only casino game that I'll play. Only because you've probably got the least terrible chances. Like, you know, the house is gonna win, but it's way more 51-49. I went to college with some psychos, man. They would go down to Tunica and put $1,000 on roulette, like on black. I'm like, what are you doing? You got no control, not whatsoever, on that ball. The very least with blackjack, you can make good decisions because there is a system. There's a book. And if you play by the book, you might not win, but you got a better shot. But some people, and I say that to say this. There's some people, Rivera, just don't know how to play. They're just all willy-nilly, hitting dumb stuff. The main thing is, if that dealer is showing a 2 through a 6, you just want to let the dealer bust, because those are the bust cards. Because if you assume there's a 10 under that 2, then he's at 12. He has to hit 12. And if you assume a 10's coming, he's got 22. He's going to bust. That's the name of the game, is watch the dealer bust. But then there's idiots who show up at the table and they start splitting fours and just doing and taking all the bust cards from the dealer. Ugh, the worst. So maybe you should just play with your friends. Instead of going to the casino, you sit at a bad table of people who don't know how to play. Everybody loses. All right.
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5: How would you feel if you broke a world record without others noticing? This was a discouraging truth one pioneer would learn to overcome. August 1911. Journalist and aviator Harriet Quimby endeavors to become the first woman in the U.S. to earn her pilot's license after falling in love with this novel invention. Upon completing her certification, she began to participate in exhibitions, earning the acclaim of others who were drawn by her pageantry. However, she set her sights across the pond to attempt a grander feat. to cross the English Channel in her signature monoplane. The following year, Quimby arrived in Dover to begin her fog-covered flight, armed with only a compass to guide her. At last, on April 16, 1912, Harriet Quimby reached the shores of France in less than an hour, becoming the first woman to cross the English Channel by plane. Her historic feat, however, would be largely forgotten, as the RMS Titanic had sunk the day prior. Nevertheless, Quimby continued her career until tragically passing away 3 months later in an aviation accident over Boston Harbor. History is often slow to validate success. How might we persevere in our own endeavors, no matter how soon or later we'll be acclaimed?
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12: Another round of strikes against Iran. I'm Lisa Lacera, Fox News. CENTCOM says the targets include coastal surveillance systems and drone and missile systems. President Trump telling reporters at the White House,
14: "We're hitting them very heavy tonight, as you know. We're hitting them. We have tremendous amounts of ammunition."
4: The Memphis Tigers, News Talk 98.9, the Roar of Memphis, a Cumulus Media Station.
12: Another round of strikes against Iran. I'm Lisa Lacera, Fox News. CENTCOM says the targets include coastal surveillance systems and drone and missile systems. President Trump telling reporters at the White House,
14: "We're hitting them very heavy tonight, as you know. We're hitting them. We have tremendous amounts of ammunition."
12: Surveillance systems and drone and missile systems. President Trump telling reporters at the White House,
14: "We're hitting them very heavy tonight, as you know. We're hitting them. We have tremendous amounts of ammunition."
12: Mordone, the sister of the late Senator Lindsey Graham, has been named by Governor Henry McMaster to fill the seat held by her late brother, who died unexpectedly over the weekend.
15: "It is such a privilege to get to finish some of his important work, and I promise to work hard over the next several months to support the president and carry forward the efforts of my brother."
12: South Carolina will hold a special election next month to select a new nominee. Two lawmakers are now saying Homeland Security Secretary Mark Wayne Mullen told them the man who shot to death by ICE agents in Maine this morning was not the target of a warrant.
16: Senator Angus King says he called DHS Secretary Mark Wayne Mullen today. King says he was told the suspect used his car as a weapon before those shots were fired, and says he asked Secretary Mullen for a full investigation.
17: "I have no reason to think that he's not telling me the truth, but my motto, as with Ronald Reagan, is trust but verify. And I intend to stay on this."
16: The probe into this morning's shooting is underway in Biddeford, Maine. DHS has still not yet identified the man who was killed, and at this time, the agency has not released a public statement.
12: Fox's Alexis McAdams, shooting sparking protests across the state. President Trump has cut the size of two national monuments in Utah, undoing protections on public lands. 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
1: Oh, you're damn right it is, and we are fired off to kick off a big week of radio in high style. The world on fire, but we are back once again to roast some radio marshmallows. We got Fox Across America with your main man, Jimmy Failla. Former Miami Mayor Francisco Suarez is stopping by. We're also going to get into it with Chandley Painter. And, of course, your fine self, 888-788-9910, the phone number if you want to be a part of this shindig. It is also the phone number if you don't want to be a part of the shindig and you just want to call me up and tell me why.
2: You're just another dirtbag.
1: Shout out to my Aunt Fran for calling in that time. But as I said, 888-788-9910, you know the rules. We say them every day. I say them on TV on the weekend. Say them everywhere I go. I say them to my son, for real. Say, if you want to help the world, you could be a Republican. You could be a Democrat. Just don't be a bang. There it is. Happy Monday. If you watch me on TV, Fox News Saturday night this past weekend, this buds for you. And if you are coming to see me this weekend, I am on the road this weekend in Monterey and in Napa, California. Me, Jenny, and the Link Man, and a lot of scantily clad women.
3: Hubba, hubba.
1: Well, be honest, just because you see them in a bikini doesn't actually mean they're a woman in California. Yeah, there's that. There is that. Oh, if you like surprises, the Venice Boardwalk has a lady for you. But I am in great spirits getting ready to go on the road with Jenny and the Link Man. But, of course, I will spend the ensuing 5 days right here with you. And we begin, of course, where we're supposed to, with a tip of the cap to the late, great Lindsey Graham, who left us yesterday in shocking fashion at the age of 71. Very heavy stuff, something nobody saw coming. Lindsey Graham, if you had the pleasure of meeting him here at Fox, whether he was on your show or he was on somebody else's show, I never had the pleasure of having him on, but I've run into him about four or five different times in my travels here in politics and media. And I can tell you, he, if you didn't know this about him, was actually a really funny guy. And if you knew that, then you knew that. You were like, hey, there's Lindsey. He's funny. But if you didn't know that, it was actually one of those really endearing things. Like, imagine if you met Donald Trump and he was able to do card tricks. And you were like, wait, what? How did I not know that about the guy? You go to the Oval Office, he's pulling coins out from behind your ear. Which, if Trump was doing it, they definitely have his face on the coin, let's be honest. But the point is, Lindsey Graham was surprisingly funny. Very witty guy. And what you come to realize in moments like this, is that there are people that are out there in politics trying to do right by the country. And I know you might say, yeah, bull, come on, Jimmy, Lindsey Graham, he voted for things I didn't agree with. Guys, Lindsey Graham died with a net worth of $1.4 million. Lindsey Graham has been in Congress in various shapes and forms for about 30 years. At $170,000 a year, he's worth $1.4 million. Do you know what these other people are worth in Congress who are supposed to be serving our country, but they're serving themselves?
4: Over $1 trillion, $200 billion.
1: Now, I don't know if that's a real number. That's a Joe Biden number. Over $1 trillion, $200 billion. That's what Joe Biden said.
4: I am very willing to let the American public judge my physical and mental fitness.
1: But the point is, when you hear about somebody like Lindsey Graham, whether you like his political positions or not, I can tell you that everybody in both political parties liked him, the person, the guy, the human. I say this every day when I get on the radio. I'm trying to make human points on this show. I'm conservative. I vote Republican probably 98% of the time, but I'm not here in service of the Republican Party. Okay, I want to punch the Republican Party in the nuts for not passing the Save America Act right now. But the reality is there's a shared humanity amongst both parties that guys like Lindsey Graham best exemplify. And when you hear that somebody in Congress, as long as he does, dies without getting rich off the office, you realize he is, oddly, one of the better people out there. Like, you could hate him with all the fiber in your being, but you'd have to go, oddly enough, now that I know that, yeah, he is. Okay, compare him to other politicians who have been in Congress a half hour and somehow are worth tens of millions of dollars. I mean,
3: what in the wide, wide world of sports is going on here?
1: Everybody who tells you they want to eat the rich in their bed. Bernie Sanders, multi-millionaire. Elizabeth Warren, she's worth about $30 million off a $170,000 salary. Ilhan Omar said she was worth $30 million, and then she went back and revised her financial disclosures and was like, actually, I'm actually in a lot of debt right now. I'm not worth any money at all.
5: What a fraud.
1: Okay, believe me, I do my own taxes on TurboTax. I do. That's a real thing. Just something I've prided myself in doing since I was a cab driver. And I got audited as a cab driver because I didn't make a lot of money. I had high fuel receipts. And they brought me and Jenny in there like 6 months after Jenny had given birth to Lincoln. And they were like, yeah, we don't actually know how you could survive on such little income. Like, that was a real thing. And I had to show them that Jenny made cloth diapers. She grew up on a dairy farm. We were very resourceful. And yeah, we were poor. But keep that in the back of your head when they tell you that the IRS is only here to go after the rich people.
6: Sell crazy someplace else. We're all stocked up here.
1: When Biden expanded the size of the IRS, that was always going to hurt the little guy. Because what happens is when they go against the rich have accountants, the rich have attorneys, okay? The middle class are the pinata, okay? If you hit a rich person with a letter from the IRS, you know what's going to fly out of it? Letters from attorneys, letters from accountants. Okay, you hit a middle-class guy, you hit a poor guy. Do you know what's going to come flying out of that pinata? Okay.
7: Money, money, money, money, money, money, money.
1: What do you want? How much do I owe you? I am so sorry. Would you be liking any oral sex while we're here? I mean, come on, man. We can't fight the IRS. But the point is, in the time of doing my own taxes, which is probably, I don't know, 20-plus years, I've never seen someone make a $35 million rounding error.
8: Bingo.
1: Ilhan Omar is one of those congresswomen, you know, inextricably linked to all the fraud in Minneapolis, but she's like the Newsoms and everybody else in the Democrat Party. Okay, they get out there and stand for, oh, we're here to help the little guy. That's what we're doing. We're here to be the little guy. As they're literally raking in all kinds of outrageous paydays from special interest and probably NGOs and some godforsaken fraud scheme. I'm not telling you I have this on any good authority, but you know this and I know this. If someone takes a $170,000 a year job and they're worth $30 million a few years later, that's not actually possible unless there's some other job going on under the table somewhere.
8: You have a good eye, my man.
1: Consequently, they would tell you Lindsey Graham was a sellout to the rich. He was a big war lunatic, conservative, derp, you know, that old thing. But Lindsey Graham actually didn't go out and get rich off the office. He thought wealth meant getting to represent the American people, fighting to the death for the state of South Carolina. Okay, that's what he thought wealth was. That's what he thought a rich life meant, is you have the honor of being in the Oval Office, influencing national policy, serving as a go-between between the president and Ukraine, as he was doing, being one of Donald Trump's most trusted confidants when it comes to getting some momentum in the Senate for the Save America Act. You know, Lindsey Graham in a lot of ways died doing what he loved, representing America. He was supposed to be on Meet the Press yesterday and unfortunately had a heart attack after getting home from Ukraine and could not. So in his stead, we didn't get a Lindsey Graham hit. We got a lot of touching tributes all over social media, and we got a lot of losers on the left just going after the guy. You know, in a moment like this, and again, they're going after them based on their own mischaracterization of who he was. That's what politics have become. You know, you think about the modern debate over Donald Trump. The Democrat point of entry into the debate is he's literally Hitler, but he literally has a Jewish daughter. And I promise you, that wouldn't have flied in the Hitler house. You know, I wasn't there for the family dinner. I don't know how, you know, what their favorite sitcoms were at the Hitler house, but something tells me that there were no daughters coming home telling him about their day in the Jewish community. That wasn't a thing. Okay, never mind that they tell you he's a racist, Donald Trump. Donald Trump gave the Rainbow Coalition, Jesse Jackson's coalition, free office space in 1984. Donald Trump has received dozens of awards from the NAACP. So you understand when someone gets in your face and starts a debate about Trump based on a mischaracterization of Donald Trump, it's very hard to make progress because their emotions become their facts. You know, they told you Donald Trump was a threat to democracy as they literally arrested their own political opponent, Donald Trump. Okay, as they rung him up on fake fraud charges over here with Letitia James. They tried to get him for Fannie Willis down in Georgia, even though he had already been cleared of any wrongdoing by their Secretary of State. And of course, it was Fannie Willis that ultimately wound up in handcuffs. One set had fur on them. That was the boy toy she was shacking up with. But understand this. Everything they projected onto Donald Trump is sort of what they projected onto Lindsey Graham, because by default, he was a top ally, as I said, and trusted confidant. And it didn't always start out that way. Remember, Donald Trump ran against Lindsey Graham for president back in 2016. And Donald Trump famously gave out Lindsey Graham's cell phone number on the air. It was psychotic. So Lindsey Graham had the presence of mind to make a follow-up commercial where he was, Lindsey Graham teaching you how to destroy a cell phone, leading into the fact that he was the victim of this kind of, I guess, prank. I don't know what you'd call it. It was a presidential sweepstakes. But Lindsey Graham, like a lot of people in the Trump orbit, J.D. Vance is a good example, people who started off hating Trump because of a mischaracterization fed to them by the media, ultimately evolved to like the guy. And that's where we leave off today with Lindsey Graham. I know there's a lot of people listening that had an opinion of him that was based on a mischaracterization of people who never met him. I have met hundreds of thousands of people in this audience with all the stand-up touring I've done last 7 or 8 years on this show. And one of the reasons I'm willing to do that is I can look you in the face and know I've not lied to you. I have not put myself in a compromising position. I feel comfortable allowing you access to my family if they happen to be there. Okay, because I'm bargaining with you in good faith. And if you were somebody who started out in politics not liking Lindsey Graham, okay, if you had a full understanding of the totality of who he was, a truly funny, like a profoundly funny Southern wit, he was a very charming guy, and his heart was in the game of representing America. And you know that because he didn't die financially rich. He died emotionally rich because he knew he was one of the greatest ambassadors we had to the greatest country in the world.
0: Jimmy Fallon.
5: He's got great charisma.
9: Yeah.
5: He's always dressed fantastic. He has what I call
0: this is Fox Across America with Jimmy Fallon.

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10: Would you willingly risk death for the good of your countrymen? This was the overwhelming patriotism one man heroically possessed. Poland, 1940. Underground resistance leader Witold Pilecki was given a selfless mission. To infiltrate and report on the conditions his compatriots faced while imprisoned in the infamous death camp, Auschwitz. To do so, Pilecki willingly allowed himself to be arrested by the Nazis during a street roundup in Warsaw. Once inside, Pilecki not only established an underground resistance within the camp, but also assisted in escapes, even giving up his own early escape plans for an inmate in greater danger. Eventually, though,

0: Paletsky made a 100-kilometer escape journey on foot in 1943, after which he prepared an exhaustive report for Allied forces, which was tragically ignored and regarded as too horrifying to be true. Furthermore, even after the Nazi occupation, Paletsky faced further imprisonment by the Polish communist regime, who would unjustly execute him after a sham trial in 1948. However, Witold Paletsky would gain the recognition he deserved when his true story was released after the fall of communism, earning him the acclaim of his fellow countrymen, who forever remember him as a symbol of selfless patriotism.
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0: is Fox Across America with Jimmy Failla doing a damn thing on a Monday in pretty good spirits. Caffeinated, got a lot to get to. A lot of dirtbag stuff going on in the media the last 48 hours. Graham Plattner, by the way, officially filing the paperwork to withdraw from the Senate race effective today, which was the deadline today. Of course, also the anniversary of Donald Trump getting shot out in Butler, Pennsylvania, something I will never forget because I was in Colorado Springs, Colorado, getting ready to do a stand-up show. And Lincoln woke me up in my hotel room and was like, turn on the TV. Trump just got shot. Okay.
1: What the hell did you just say?
0: I know. And I thought it was one of those Lincoln pranks because he likes to lie to me. You know, be like, the Yankees just traded Aaron Judge for LeBron James. And I'm like, Link, what are you talking about? He doesn't even play the same sport. But he, you know, likes to do things to get you worked up. And I didn't actually believe Trump got shot. Obviously, I turned on the TV and immediately knew otherwise. And then it dawned on me that I was an hour away from going on stage to do comedy.
2: This could be a problem.
0: Yeah, well, luckily, I make my son open for me on the road when he's there. So it was Lincoln's problem. And he got through it and brought me on stage. We wound up having a pretty wild night. But as you'd imagine, it was a very emotionally charged situation. And we will be back in Colorado Springs at that same Pikes Peak Event Center in October. So if you don't have tickets, get them now, foxacrossamerica.com. But the big comedy right now, if you followed the media over the weekend, God knows I sure did. I was home. I was taking it easy with Jenny. I don't know if you saw this dirtbag stuff out of Ro Khanna, but Ro Khanna was a guy who went to the mattresses for Graham Plattner. In a similar fashion to Elizabeth Warren and Bernie Sanders, even after the world found out the guy had a Nazi tattoo, even after they found out that multiple women had accused him of sexual improprieties, even after they found out that he had a dating profile on a child predator sex act.
3: It's people with a dirty mind that think like that.
0: Wow. If anybody would know, it's that guy. I mean,
3: he's totally false.
0: But the point is, Graham Plattner, after all of those allegations had been confirmed as real, guys like Ro Khanna stuck behind him.
4: Garbage like you just makes me sick.
0: Again, in politics, it's very much like the Oakland Raiders. Do you remember when Al Davis owned the Oakland Raiders? Whether you do or you don't, Al Davis, who was an old school, flamboyant, trash talking owner, very provocative guy, sued the NFL, fought back and forth, moved the Raiders from Oakland to L.A., back to Oakland. Now they're in Vegas. It's a whole to-do, but he's no longer with us, Al Davis. But his mantra was just win, baby. Just win, baby. That's what he would say. And in politics, that's the God's honest truth. Your views, your scandals, any shenanigans you might be guilty of, people are willing to overlook everything if you win. Not just people. Your wife will overlook everything in politics if you win.
5: I'm Hillary Clinton, and I approve this message.
0: Such a well-timed drop. The point is, Graham Plattner committed the cardinal sin, not of having multiple assault allegations, not of potentially raping a woman, not of having a Nazi tattoo or a dating profile on a child predator sex act. He committed the cardinal sin of falling behind in the polls.
6: He knows what he's talking about.
0: Like Eric Swalwell before him. Eric Swalwell, to put it mildly, was a sex pest with a horrible history. And everyone in the Democratic Party knew it because Eric Swalwell was outed for having a sexual affair with a Chinese spy.
7: Oh, yes. I've read about that in the Bible.
0: And Eric Swalwell, if you remember, was sitting on the Intelligence Committee. So they had to brief everyone in intel on what was known about Swalwell. Not only was he with a spy, but who was he talking to while he was with a spy? Was she hooking up with anybody else? Does she have dirt on anybody else? And they were willing to overlook all of this because Swalwell was an attack dog for Nancy Pelosi. And ultimately, he decided to run for governor out in California. And all of his scandals, shagging a spy, every disingenuous dirtbag movie made related to January 6th and everything in between, it was all overlooked until one day he got out of bed in the L.A. governor's race and saw that he was behind in the polls.
8: That can't be good.
0: Not if you're a dirtbag with as many skeletons in his closet as Swalwell was. And lo and behold, he got taken out in 24 hours the same way Graham Plattner did.
9: That's just how white folks will do you.
0: And that's how they did him. They were fine with everything. because he was, in a lot of ways, their useful idiot. But unfortunately, every idiot runs its course. And when you are no longer useful to the powers and the donors that control the Democratic Party, you get the same message as the last guy.
1: Get him out of here. Get him out.

0: Fox News. I'm Tom Graham. The Pentagon launching fresh strikes against Iran. President Trump also announcing the U.S. is reinstating its blockade of Iranian ports in the Strait of Hormuz.
1: We're taking out all of their capability for anything having to do with the Strait, with the Hormuz Strait. And I think in the end, we will end up discontrolling the whole thing.
0: Iran's foreign minister says his country has always been the guardian of the Strait. The driver killed by ICE officers in Maine in a shooting today was not the target of a warrant. The officers were executing. Independent Senator Angus King is demanding answers.
2: Apparently, there are no cameras involved. Body cameras were not on the agents.
0: King says he spoke with Homeland Security Secretary Mark Wayne Mullen, who claimed the driver tried to ram ICE agents.
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4: Have you ever felt like the weight of the world rested on your shoulders? This was an overwhelming burden one soldier would learn to bear. Russia, 1983. Stanislav Petrov was the duty officer at one of the Soviet Union's missile detection facilities when on September 26th, his monitors detected what appeared to be five U.S. missiles heading towards his homeland. With little time to act, Petrov faced a crucial choice of whether to report the possible threat to his superiors, who in turn would launch a counterattack that would lead to all-out nuclear war. In the end, Petrov would treat the readings as a false alarm, which was later proven true after it was determined that satellites had mistaken the reflection of the sun off of clouds for attacking missiles. While initially reprimanded by his superiors, Petrov would later gain international recognition for his decision that veritably saved the world. And yet, he would humbly brush aside such praise, eventually leaving the military to care for his ailing wife and live as a simple farmer before ultimately passing away in 2017 at the age of 77. How might we, like Stanislav Petrov, be instruments of peace in a world threatened by destruction for more than just nuclear weapons?
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1: Bang, there it is. Fox Across America. Jimmy Fallon doing the damn thing. 888-788-9910. We got a Chanley Painting Center today. Former Miami Mayor Francisco Suarez in the house as well. I actually just saw him in the hallway. I was talking to somebody else. He had no idea who I was, which is great. I could sneak up on the guy a little bit. He's going to be in the studio a little bit later in the show today. I can give him a hard time. But right now, we're just kind of yucking it up. I am in New York all week long, leaving to go on a West Coast stand-up comedy swing. Monterey Friday, Napa Saturday. Tickets to both of those shows available. It is like under single digits, but you can still get tickets to the show, or you can get tickets to the meet and greet at foxacrossamerica.com. But as we roll on, it's not about me pimping out my comedy tour. Although I gotta be honest, I'm excited. The shows where I get to bring Jenny and Lincoln are the best ones, because it really does feel like the Jackson 3. Just little old us, big sold out crowd, a lot of dirty jokes, a lot of selfies, fist bumps, rowdy Q&A. And then we usually wind up at an In-N-Out Burger eating 4x4s, which is, if you never had a 4x4 at an In-N-Out Burger, it's just four cheeseburgers on a lettuce bun. I'm not eating the lettuce bun. I'm just eating the four cheeseburgers three times over. We usually eat 12 cheeseburgers a piece, me and Lincoln.
2: You're killing yourself the way you eat. You're a fat f- look at you.
1: Now I can eat whatever I want. Wardrobe's on vacation this week. I'm pulling the goalie. Oh, it's going to be great. I don't have to pretend I'm a TV host. I can just be like a human being. But I will tell you this, because it's the perfect segue into what I wanted to talk about. I'm heading out to California. California, of course, home of Ro Khanna.
3: This guy's a serious ass.
1: So let me tell you the Ro Khanna story really quick. It's one of the biggest problems we have in politics right now. Everybody thinks the way to being more powerful is to become more relevant. Basically, we are now represented by a class of government officials who are Instagram influencers with a side hustle in Congress. That is the goal. They want to be the face of every news cycle. They want to be the top of every Twitter thread. They want to eject themselves into every combative issue as either some type of resistance against Trump or some type of, you know, put back jam on a tweet or something that went viral this week. And that's where Ro Khanna comes into play. Ro Khanna was a guy this time last year, literally this time last year, who was fancying himself like a small government, less regulation, moderate centrist Democrat who could solve problems and get ahead. But there was no market for that in his party, so he became an eat the rich guy. The only problem is Ro Khanna is a billionaire. He's worth like $991 million. And he's like, oh, there are too many billionaires in this country. The oligarchs, the big money. Because he goes where the, you know the old, you don't need to be a weatherman to know which way the wind blows. That is Ro Khanna. And he has taken every disingenuous position known to man. He was a guy who did mind ICE. Barack Obama used ICE to deport more people than any president in history. Was Ro Khanna trashing Barack Obama when he was doing exactly what Trump's doing?
4: The answer would be no.
1: No. But now that you got a Republican president doing it, Ro Khanna's like, hell no.
5: What a fraud.
1: Big fraud. Okay, that's no different than Ro Khanna on this anti-Elon Musk tax the rich thing. Ro Khanna went from, yeah, I'm a capitalist. Look how rich I am. I actually, Ro Khanna, believe it or not, leads all politicians in Washington in stock trade by volume and by dollar amount. Okay, obviously, you know, Nancy Pelosi is, you know, the icon. She's the Mount Rushmore of stock traders are the Pelosis. Unfortunately, they're not trading as much these days because Paul Pelosi's down in Los Angeles helping the Dodgers figure out the hit and run. But the point is, Ro Khanna, who went from like a big capitalist, free market Democrat, one of the rare things, is now like an eat the rich guy. And of course, he latched onto the Graham Plattner thing because Ro Khanna wants to run for president in 2028. And the way you run for president is by getting the name recognition, by making the donors go, wow, this guy has a lot of traction in the news cycle. This guy's super relevant, which means the money we donate might be super influential.

0: It costs a lot of money to run for political office.
1: Of course it does. It costs a ton of money. And that's what ultimately becomes the compass to a lot of these people, is they go where they think the traction is. Right now in the Democrat Party, the socialists who hate America and want to abolish ICE have all the momentum. So Ro Khanna was like, well, screw it. I guess I'll gravitate towards the Democratic Socialists. Guys, if Ro Khanna truly, organically thought socialism was the answer, wouldn't he be redistributing some of that $991 million he's sitting on?
2: I think he's got a point.
1: Yeah, the point is, Ro Khanna is full of So Ro Khanna, in becoming a pretend socialist over the course of the last few months, Ro Khanna, yucking it up with Graham Plattner, endorses him even after the sexual assault allegations, endorses him even after the Nazi tattoo, endorses him even after the dating profile on the Child Predator Sex Act. Ro Khanna flies out to Maine and campaigns with Graham Plattner.
3: This is the biggest schmuck I've ever met.
1: So you understand, he does not have an issue all of a sudden with what we've found out about Graham Plattner, because we already knew everything there was to know about Graham Plattner. This latest allegation isn't any better or any worse. It's horrific, but it's just take a number horrific in that they're all horrific. And, of course, Ro Khanna was endorsing him when he thought it was good for Ro Khanna. But when the Graham Plattner Association became bad for Ro Khanna, now he regretted it.
4: This is politics as usual.
1: And I'm going to walk you right through this in a series of what happened this weekend. Ro Khanna is now telling the media he regrets endorsing Graham Plattner, but him and his team of strategists decided it was time to go over to Israel and align himself with the Free Palestine wing of the Democratic Party. Those are the Mamdani people. Never mind that the whole Free Palestine, it's such a lie. The idea that they've built a moral equivalence between Israel and Hamas. Guys, Israel drops leaflets days before they bomb somebody to try to minimize civilian casualties, and they have to because Hamas tries to get people killed on purpose so they can establish a moral equivalency between their terrorists and the legitimate states that are fighting back. Here's Bill Clinton talking about what Hamas does to get their own civilians killed. Are you ready for this?
5: Hamas is really smart. When they decide to rocket Israel, they insinuate themselves in the hospitals, in the schools, in the highly populous areas, and they are smart. So they try, so they, wait. They try to put the Israelis in a position of either not defending themselves or killing innocents. They're good at it, they're smart. They've been doing this a long time.
1: So that's Bill Clinton flat out saying, yeah, Hamas is smart. They get people killed on purpose, so the other government looks like the bad guy. And thanks to TikTok and a lot of far-left NGO money, Hamas has successfully in this country established a moral equivalency between themselves and Israel. People are telling you that Israel's committing genocide in Gaza, except there's one small problem. The population in Gaza has quadrupled in the last 20 years. Now, a genocide would mean you're reducing the size of a particular population based on, you know, some type of animosity towards a specific race. But in Gaza, that population has quadrupled.
6: So I guess we have some issues.
1: No issue, because we never let the facts get in the way of a good race-baiting, disingenuous socialist scam like Mamdani is pushing. And you understand that. Okay, here is Bill Clinton in 2024 talking about this standoff in Gaza. And I want to give the Clintons credit for this. The Clintons are on the Donald Trump side when it comes to places like Gaza and what they pretend is Palestine. Here is Bill Clinton telling a room full of Democrats at one of his speeches that they wanted to give the Palestinians a state, but they didn't even want one. They just wanted to kill Jews. Take it away, Josh.
5: The only time Yasser Arafat didn't tell me the truth was when he promised me he was going to accept the peace deal, which would have given the Palestinians a state on 96% of the West Bank and 4% of Israel. And they got to choose where the 4% of Israel was. All this was offered, and they said no. And I think part of it is that Hamas did not care about a homeland for the Palestinians. They wanted to kill Israelis and make Israel uninhabitable. Well, I got news for them. They were there first, before there was their faith existed.
1: So he's flat out telling you they could have had an entire state, 96% of the West Bank, any 4% of Israel they wanted. And they were like, no, we just want to go kill the Jews. So you understand the people here in America that think, oh, free Palestine, we're sticking up for those people. There is no alignment with those people whatsoever. Okay, the liberals here in America that are chanting for Hamas would be killed by Hamas if they ever met. Hamas does not accept women serving anywhere of prominence in public. Hamas does not recognize the human rights of gay people or trans people. Okay, that's the entire Democratic Party right now. So there's no world where they could coexist with Hamas, but they've latched on to this as their new pretend civil rights movement. And it's not even a civil rights movement here in America, because unfortunately, we're now at the point where they've played the race card and every other disingenuous scam so much that people are laughing at them. There is nobody in America that has more rights than anybody else. Nobody. In the year 2026, when we are the most tolerant and inclusive society the world has ever known. Okay, that is a statement of fact. Like, you bash America all you want, but no matter who you are, no matter what you identify as, no matter what you're sexually attracted to, there is no better planet on country on the planet to be you. No more tolerant or inclusive place for your sexual lifestyle, your religious faith, whatever the case may be. But I bring all of this up as to say the pro-Palestinian side of politics is completely full of when it comes to the standoff between Israel and Hamas. But Ro Khanna has latched onto it just the same because that's where the momentum is. Do you know the old Willie Sutton story, the famous bank robber in the 1930s said, why do you rob banks? He goes, because that's where the money is. They were obviously asking him from the standpoint of like, what do you get out of it? Is it some kind of a rush? What got you into this? He was just, no, money, money, money, money, money. Like the old Garfield Halloween special. Do you remember the cartoon Garfield? And the only line in the whole show from the cat Garfield is candy, candy, candy, candy. Candy, candy, candy, candy, candy. It's just him and his dopey dog, Odie. Candy, candy, candy, candy. Okay. When it comes to Ro Khanna, why do you align with the Free Palestinian Movement? Because that's where the money is. Okay. He wants relevance. He wants the big donors behind him. You might say, hey, Jimmy, didn't you just tell me Ro Khanna was worth $990 million? What does he need anybody's money for? In theory, he doesn't. But the reason in politics you go after the big money donors, whether you could self-finance or not, is because if you get the big money donors, that means your opponents don't. And if the money dries up, your opponents drop out of the race. And if your opponents drop out of the race, you have just made it to the top of whatever the hell they're calling the Democratic Party primary these days. I don't even know what it is, because the last two big high-profile Democratic primaries didn't even matter because the guy who got the most votes was taken off the ticket. Joe Biden won the Democratic primaries in 2024.
2: I don't remember that ever happening.
1: But it did. But did the will of the voters see Joe Biden on the ticket?
4: The answer would be no.
1: No. Graham Plattner, to his credit, he's a garbage human being, got 72% of the vote up in Maine. Is he going to be on the ticket?
4: The answer would be no.
1: The answer would be no. But, you know, winning the primary still matters in the Democratic Party. And so Ro Khanna has been out there taking every garbage, disingenuous position. Here he is saying he regrets endorsing Graham Plattner. Clip 15.
7: Do you regret endorsing him?
8: Yes.
7: You flat out regret endorsing him?
8: I got that call wrong. I endorse a lot of people, but when I make a mistake, I take accountability. And I think what people want is the humility to take accountability if you make a call that's wrong.
1: Oh, God, Ro Khanna.
9: He is so full of shit, this guy.
1: And I'll give him the humility of saying you got something wrong if that's what he wants us to invest in here. But the reality is everybody who rescinded their endorsement of Graham Plattner didn't do so based on new information. They did so based on old information.
10: Bingo, man, bingo.
1: So the politics changed, not the person. There was nobody sitting there this time last week going, wow, I can't believe the guy with the Nazi tattoo turned out to be a bad person. Who could have saw that coming? Wow, I can't believe the guy the New York Times said had multiple women accusing him of assault was actually bad. Time was, if they write it up and say you're a Nazi sex pest, you turn out to be like a number one neighbor. State, like a good neighbor, State Farm is there. Like a good neighbor, Graham Plattner is there. Now, of course, I'm being sarcastic, but it's such disingenuous garbage. So with all of that egg on his proverbial face, what did Graham Plattner do this weekend? He flew over to Israel and tried to pretend he got detained. You know what you and I call going through TSA? Ro Khanna calls like locked up in solitary confinement. Here he is on America's Newsroom, clip 12.
8: The point is that just because an American politician wants to get the side of Palestinians, that does not give Israel the right to have violent settlers detain Americans with a passport, that gives Israel the right to have IDF detain us.
4: You ought to be ashamed of yourself.
1: He didn't get detained. He got the same treatment you would get trying to cross a border. Okay, they have a big problem with the flow back and forth between terrorists and civilians in that part of the world. Sadly, they're plagued by suicide bombers and everything in between. And yes, they stop and ask for your ID. But Ro Khanna wants you to believe this guy was like locked up in a gulag. Here is Michael Leiter on Face the Nation, Israeli ambassador, making fun of him, clip 13.
11: Congressman Khanna has made no secret about his antipathy towards the government of Israel as well. So perhaps if he would have coordinated the trip and then, you know, to have this incident on Wednesday and wait to release it on Saturday, maybe this had more something to do with his support of Graham Platner beforehand and the difficulties he had with that and trying to shift the focus to something else. Yeah. Perhaps I'm asking a question.
1: Really think about that. You know, like the hot girls on Instagram who do like gymnastics and cook food in a bikini. And, you know, they're just giving people an excuse to hide their perversions. Nah, I love this girl. She's got the best recipes. I'm like, wait, the one with the pasties and the thong? Yeah, yeah, I watch it all the time because I'm learning how to, like, sear a steak. I'm like, yeah, I don't doubt you're beating some meat. Okay, but the point is, it's a scam. But he scheduled this post like an influencer. So this air quote detention happened last Wednesday, and he didn't reveal it to the world till Saturday. With a straight face. That's not a man being detained. That is a clown who will do anything for relevance.
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23: Would you willingly risk death for the good of your countrymen? This was the overwhelming patriotism one man heroically possessed. Poland, 1940. Underground resistance leader Witold Pilecki was given a selfless mission to infiltrate and report on the conditions his compatriots faced while imprisoned in the infamous death camp, Auschwitz. To do so, Pilecki willingly allowed himself to be arrested by the Nazis during a street roundup in Warsaw. Once inside, Pilecki not only established an underground resistance within the camp, but also assisted in escapes, even giving up his own early escape plans for an inmate in greater danger. Eventually, though, Pilecki made a 100-kilometer escape journey on foot in 1943, after which he prepared an exhaustive report for Allied forces, which was tragically ignored and regarded as too horrifying to be true. Furthermore, even after the Nazi occupation, Pilecki faced further imprisonment by the Polish communist regime, who would unjustly execute him after a sham trial in 1948. However, Witold Pilecki would gain the recognition he deserved when his true story was released after the fall of communism, earning him the acclaim of his fellow countrymen, who forever remember him as a symbol of selfless patriotism.
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0: 9. There it is, Fox Across America with Jimmy Fallon. Kelly Painter in the next hour, former Miami mayor Francisco Suarez is going to be here to talk about Cuba and the way forward. So ironic that we have such a tremendous population of Cuban Americans who moved here to flee socialism, only to wind up in places like New York where people are running on socialism.
1: Well, that's the dumbest thing I've heard of.
0: Now, I don't know that it's going to succeed, but at the tippy top of the next hour, I'm going to show you the secret weapon of these far-left dirtbags and how they're genuinely taking advantage of decent people and bringing them over to their cause. There is a secret conduit. There is a weapon. You know the old, like, the old Trojan horse? You know what I'm saying? There's a Trojan person in society right now that is serving as the linchpin for every single bad idea that is popular in politics. I'm not talking about one individual. I'm talking about one specific group of people. Okay, I own a Politics to English dictionary. I am going to translate this into plain English at the tippy top of the next hour. The guy who spent all day in summer school is going to teach you a lesson.
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